0: different water rescues. Early yesterday afternoon, crews spotted an unmanned pontoon boat floating down the South Saskatchewan River. The boat was towed back to shore and returned to its owner. Then early this morning, someone was left stranded on Urath Island. Crews found the person and brought them to shore. No injuries were reported. The man accused of killing conservative activist Charlie Kirk could learn this week if he will face trial. ABC's Brian Clark has more on a five-day hearing that begins Monday.
1: Prosecutors in Utah only need to show there are reasonable grounds to believe that Tyler Robinson killed Charlie Kirk. A state judge will then decide if there's enough evidence for the case to proceed to trial. Robinson's not yet entered a plea, but prosecutors say they'll offer DNA evidence linking him to the weapon used to kill Kirk at Utah Valley University last September. Reporters and the public will be allowed in the courtroom. Kirk's widow and parents are also expected to attend. Brian Clark, ABC News.
0: Kirk died from a gunshot wound to his neck. Women as young as 40 can now get a mammogram to screen for breast cancer in Saskatchewan. It's a move championed by the Canadian Cancer Society. But Angeline Webb with the Society says their push wasn't just because the evidence supports it.
2: But we also heard from a lot of patients who were frustrated that they didn't have a healthcare provider to give them a referral if they chose to get screened earlier.
0: The province says three quarters of breast cancers are detected at an early age through screening. And millions of euros worth of jewelry got stolen in France. Early this morning, a break-in happened at the Museum of French Luxury Glassmaker Lalique. About 20 pieces of jewelry were stolen worth an estimated 4 million euros or 6.5 million Canadian. The latest local news is as close as your phone. Check out CJME.com and CKOM.com, Saskatchewan's homepages, for news. It's 6:04. Sports from the Green Zone. Another team has qualified into the World Cup's Final Eight. This afternoon, Norway beat out Brazil 2-1, joining France and Morocco, who both qualified yesterday. Morocco won 3-0 against Canada, while France muscled past Paraguay 1-0. There's still one more team that will qualify today, either England or Mexico. That match is just starting. England might be coming into their game with less rest than hoped for. Despite police blockades, dozens of Mexican fans gathered outside the England national team's hotel until early this morning, using loudspeakers, horns, and fireworks to disrupt players' sleep. In the CFL, the Hamilton Tiger Cats are taking on the Winnipeg Blue Bombers as we speak. And over in baseball, the Toronto Blue Jays just couldn't manage to secure a win against Seattle. The team lost 4-0 this afternoon. It's 6:05. In Regina and southern Saskatchewan, tonight partly cloudy with a 60% chance of showers, risk of a thunderstorm and low 13. Tomorrow clouds clearing in the morning and high 22. In Saskatoon and central Saskatchewan, tonight partly cloudy with a 30% chance of showers, a risk of a thunderstorm and low 11. Tomorrow sunny and high 23. Across Saskatchewan today, Battle Fords 22, Prince Albert 23, Swift Current 23, Weyburn 27, Estevan 27, Yorkton 26, Moose Jaw 24. In Regina, mostly cloudy with a northwest wind at 22 and it's 26. In Saskatoon, mainly sunny with a west wind at 9 and it's 24. It's 6:06. I'm Maria Robinson.
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4: Welcome back to the show on this Monday morning. Good to have you here. I've got some good friends, close family friends, two different couples recently that have had a baby and conceived through in vitro fertilization, or IVF. Not something that I knew a whole lot about, but in talking to them, I mean, this has been a way in which they were able to get pregnant. It's a treatment for infertility, if you will, which means people can't get pregnant after trying for a year for most couples. IVF can be used. So during in vitro fertilization, mature eggs are collected from ovaries and fertilized by sperm in a lab. So it basically recreates what you would normally do when you're making a baby. But this procedure is done. One or more of the fertilized eggs are called embryos. They are put into the uterus where the babies develop. So that's basically how IVF works. Here's where the story can take a twist. And I don't know if you saw this story, but think about if you've been trying to have a baby as a couple for years. Through IVF, you finally welcome a child into the world. You carry that baby, you give birth to the baby. But when the baby is born, the child is clearly a different race than you and your partner. Because that happened to a couple down in Florida. They took their baby home. Of course, they were in love with her, but they were able to confirm through a number of tests she's genetically not related to them at all. That is what happened to a couple in Florida. They discovered their fertility clinic implanted the wrong embryo in the uterus. The mom, basically, the child grew. Mom gives birth. They were a Caucasian couple. And I believe the baby that was born was, if I'm not mistaken, South Asian. So you can imagine it was their combined efforts to make the baby. And yet the baby is clearly a different ethnicity than them. In that case, the families reached an agreement that allowed the birth parents to keep custody of the little girl, which I think is great that they were able to reach that agreement. But it brings about a lot of questions around parenthood and genetics and liability and how common is this? This is why I'm happy to say we're connecting with Sarah Cohen today. Sarah is the owner of Fertility Law Canada. She's one of Canada's leading fertility lawyers. Sarah, thank you so much for joining the show today.
2: Thanks so much for inviting me.
4: From a legal perspective, what was your reaction when you first heard about this case in Florida that I've been talking about?
2: First of all, I have to say I feel bad for all the parents, and it doesn't look like it's necessarily a terrible thing for the child in the sense that there's a lot of loving people who seem to care about her and really want what's best for her. But it could be very confusing. So for the parents, all of the parents involved, you can really see how painful, upsetting, and concerning this is. So both for the people whose gametes, so eggs and sperm, were used to create this child and conceive this little girl, and for the family who gestated her and, you know, loved her while she was being gestated and then now have raised her from birth. You can also feel so much how they wouldn't want to let go of this little girl who they've treated as their daughter. Mm-hmm. The other thing I do have to say, though, is whereas there have been some other cases that all the potential parents don't necessarily come together, I'm really happy to see that all four of the potential parents really worked on a situation that they determined was in the best interest of the child in terms of the child being raised in the future.
4: Yeah, I mean, that stuck out to me as well in this case, Sarah, that they were able to come together and think about this. I'm not going to say without emotion. Emotion obviously was in, but there was some rationality there in terms of how they wanted to look at the situation and what they thought would be the best outcome. If we look at this under Canadian law, who would be considered the parents in a situation like this?
2: It really actually depends on the province where the baby's born. So in most provinces, including Saskatchewan, there is updated legislation, and Saskatchewan's legislation is actually pretty good. And the provincial law is what deals with answering the question of who is a parent. So Saskatchewan law will look at the intention of all the parties prior to conceiving and the conception being at the time that the embryo is transferred in this situation. That's where it gets a little bit tricky. So I think it's obvious that the person who's gestating the baby intended to be the parent of the child. And if you take away the idea of intention, because that's really only with donor conception, but simply the person who gestated the child is the mother. You know, that is the legal reality. And the person who is married as a spouse to the person who carried the baby is automatically the father. So could the people whose gametes were used to create this embryo have argued that actually the person who's carrying the baby was acting as a surrogate?
5: they could have tried. I don't think they necessarily would have been successful. Mm. One other option is legally in Saskatchewan, it is possible for there to be four parents, especially where there's a preconception agreement that's entered into prior to the conception. And obviously that didn't happen here. But it doesn't necessarily mean, had they tried, a judge couldn't have found that. And the big takeaway, though, is it completely depends on the province where the baby's born.
4: Interesting. Yeah, we're chatting today with Sarah Cohen, who is the owner of Fertility Law Canada. You can find them online, fertilitylawcanada.com. So there's actually, the more I dug into this, the more I found there's actually a few cases like this internationally. Have you heard of this happening in Canada?
5: I have heard of it happening in Canada a few times. I'm unaware of any child being born in the situation where people had been aware prior to the birth of the child. Mm. And it's totally awful. And I know of one situation where the person who was gestating the baby was absolutely devastated by this. And I know another situation where the person who was gestating the baby only found out after the baby was born. And the clinic was... they really wanted it pretty hush-hush, because every single time I've seen it, it has been the mistake of the clinic.
4: Mm-hmm. And that makes me think about this, Sarah, that there has to be some sort of regulated safeguards in place. Clearly, they're not foolproof, but that has to be part of a clinic's guarantee to the clients, I'm assuming.
5: The scary part here is it is possible to make a mistake, and we do see mistakes happening, although I really want to emphasize how rare that is.
4: Right.
5: And I do want to emphasize that a lot of clinics do a great job at making protocols so this can happen. But these mistakes do happen, and whereas there's so many things in this world, you could say, yeah, a mistake happened, maybe you sue for damages. And here, yes, maybe you could sue for damages, but there's such significant implications to making this mistake. We're talking about a human life and who is their parent. It's not, you know, it's not something that really money can fix.
4: We're chatting today with Sarah Cohen, owner of Fertility Law Canada. I read, which is always dangerous, I went deep into some of the comments online underneath a couple of these stories, and there was a bit of an argument brewing about the best interest of the child. What role does the best interest of the child play when we're talking genetics and pregnancy and caregiving to so many different peoples and factors in cases like this?
5: That's really a great question. So when we weren't talking about assisted reproduction, court cases always were about the best interest of the child. We put the child first. I think that the best interest of the child is always something that a court is still going to think about, whether they're legislated to or not. And in a lot of places, they are legislated to, they're required to. But because parentage really comes back to this intention base that you and I were speaking about already, and it also comes back to automatically the person who gestates the baby is the legal parent of the child. How much of that takes account the best interest of the child? I mean, the off-the-cuff answer and the immediate answer is not so much. However, if this did come in front of a court, I'm very confident that a judge would take the best interest of the child into account. And when there have been cases that aren't exactly similar, but somewhat on point, and I can think of one in Ontario, the judge has said, yes, there's a parentage understanding legally within the legislation, but now this child in this other case has been raised for a significant amount of time by the parents who aren't necessarily the legal parents under the legislation. And we think it's actually better for these people to continue raising this child. Let the other family be involved in the child's life in whatever is determined to be appropriate. But these people who've been raising the child for a certain amount of time, taking the child away from them is arguably not in this child's best interest.
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11: Yeesh, looks like you're trying to muck out a stall.
10: I was, and it was your stall.
11: Sorry, I ate some Mexican oats yesterday.
10: So you really don't like this look?
11: How do I say this nicely? You know there's gonna be actual ladies there, right?
10: Yeah.
11: And you'd like to talk to one of these ladies one of these days, right?
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11: Well, then we gotta make some changes. 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Good thing Cowtown has everything you need. 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
10: What's wrong with my hat?
11: Can you say sweat rings? 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
10: How do I look?
11: Hey, you, how does he look?
12: Wow, he looks cute.
13: In town, out of town, for everything you need to look the part at Country Thunder. It's gotta be Cowtown. Cowtown Canada on Facebook.
12: What's your name?
10: Straight Guy. 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So, can I get your number?
12: No.
10: Do you hear that?
12: No, not that one. That's been there since 2018. The new one.
10: Yeah, that's not fixing itself.
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4: Where I want to go next is, as we watch, I mean, we saw the provincial legislature wrap up. We saw the House in Ottawa wrap up. The Senate also recently wrapped up its spring sitting by passing a couple of, I would say, fairly major pieces of justice legislation that could have significant impact on Canada's criminal justice system. Bill C-14, which focuses on bail and sentencing, that was the part of the discussion we had yesterday with our two guests. We had President Tom Stamatakis from the Canadian Police Association and Chief Patrick Noje from the Saskatchewan Association of Chiefs of Police. He's also the chief in Prince Albert, on talking about that. Bill C-16, which aims to strengthen protections for victims. Both of those passed. So we are wanting to talk a little bit more about that. But what about C-9? Remember this issue where it bubbled up? This is where thousands upon thousands of letters and postcards were sent to senators and politicians. And then it was determined that they were basically tucked away in a warehouse in Gatineau. They weren't delivered to the people they were intended to be delivered to. This is something that Saskatchewan Senator Denise Batters was all over. In fact, she brought this up in question period. Here's what she had to say.
16: My question is for the chair of the Internal Economy Committee, Senator Lafreda. A group called For My Canada, comprised of concerned Canadians, sent thousands of postcards about Bill C-9 to senators in a mass mailing campaign. We have just learned that 143,000 postcards are being held in a Senate mailroom in Gatineau. The Senate Property and Services Directorate had emailed senators that a, quote, very large number of postcards had been received and that only, quote, a box of postcards would be delivered to senators' offices today. My office received just 30 postcards, and only one of those was from a constituent in Saskatchewan. Each of these postcards bears a Canadian's full name and address. Why is the Senate administration curtailing the right of Canadians to express their opposition to this highly controversial amended government bill to senators before we will vote on it in this chamber?
4: Did she get an appropriate answer to that question that she posed? Well, let's find out. Let's talk to Saskatchewan Senator, Saskatchewan representative on the Canadian Senate, I should say, lawyer, mental health advocate, and the deputy chair of the Senate Legal and Constitutional Affairs Committee, Senator Denise Batters, joining us by phone from her office in Regina. Senator, thank you so much for taking the call.
17: Hi, thank you very much. I'm actually just at home in Regina, but yes.
4: Okay, good.
17: Be with you today.
4: Good to have you. Thank you for joining us. So Bill C-9, these postcards, have you ever seen this happen before, Senator, where the mail isn't delivered and you get an answer as to why it wasn't?
17: Well, no, we've never seen something like that before. And that's why as soon as I found out about this, the day I found out there were 140,000 postcards that when I asked that question in late May that had been delivered and were being held, we had just found out in this Gatineau, Quebec warehouse by Senate administration. And so I sounded the alarm the first basically hour that I found out about that in Senate question period. And, you know, there's a reason that mail to parliamentarians has been postage free for decades, because we have the responsibility to listen to the views of Canadians on issues that we vote on in Parliament. And as senators, we need to know Canadians' views before we voted on this highly controversial bill. And this was C-9, particularly the amendment that had been put on there in the House of Commons by the Bloc, supported by the Liberals, where it would curtail religious expression. And we didn't want that to happen. So what actually happened was, because of us raising the alarm, our Conservative caucus, I raised it in question period, a couple of my Conservative senators chimed in as well, and then we had Conservative MPs who were really raising the alarm with videos and significant social media outreach on that. And so our pressure by the Conservative caucus got the Senate administration to move by then 250,000 postcards from Canadians against that Liberal government's amended Bill C-9 into the parliamentary precinct, into one of our office buildings. Finally, our staff could go through those large boxes and retrieve our mail. My staff went through probably, 5,000 of them or something like that, and pulled out mine. And, you know, because this is important that senators know what Canadians want us, how they want us to vote.
4: Mm-hmm.
17: And so thank you very much to all the Canadians that wanted their voices heard on that important bill. But unfortunately, at the end of the day, the Liberal government and its independent senators did force through that bill, amended with that amendment still remaining on it. I guess not enough people looked at their postcards.
4: I was wondering if it made any difference at all. I mean, you obviously read through the postcards. What were the themes of the concerns that you read, Senator?
17: Well, it was actually a specific campaign that Canadians had signed up for, and then it was a targeted campaign, particularly about they did not want that amendment curtailing religious freedom and curtailing religious expression. So there were two different types of postcards that I saw in the many that I went through, and it was a particular targeted campaign, but every individual Canadian had their individual name and address on the return for the postcard, so it wasn't like it was sent out. You know, sometimes we get large email campaigns and things like that, but this was something that there were individual Canadians had sent these postcards, and every one of them had an individual Canadian's name and address right. on them.
4: Very personal connection for sure. Okay, I want to switch gears. You were the opposition critic for Bill C-14, the Bail and Sentencing Reform Act. Maybe just start with your thoughts on this. I watched the speech that you gave on this Bill C-14, but you have some concerns.
17: I do. And you know what? So it's called the, quote, Bail and Sentencing Reform Act. There were, as I say, I made two lengthy speeches on it, a second reading and third reading in the Senate. And as I said in them, there are some good parts in this bill, largely actually from Conservative MPs' amendments at the House of Commons committee, and from taken directly from Conservative private members' bills. So those were mostly the good parts. However, the Liberals actually deliberately would not allow certain parts of it to go through, and they didn't want it to overtake entirely their terrible criminal justice laws that they've been putting into place for the last decade, mostly Bill C-5 and Bill C-75, and really this bill and Bill C-16, it's largely an attempt by the Liberal government to fix those terrible some parts of those terrible bills, because they've unleashed a crime wave across this country. You know, crime went up significantly starting in 2015. Guess what happened that year? Justin Trudeau got elected, and we've had Liberal government since, and the crime has gone up considerably during that decade.
4: Senator Batters, appreciate the chat. Thank you for your time.
17: Thank you very much.
4: Canadian Senator Denise Batters. We'll take a break. We'll be right back here on 980 CJME and 650 CKOM.
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0: Good evening, I'm Maria Robinson. Finally, some good news for our weather, starting tomorrow, that is. Environment Canada meteorologist Kyle Zakowski says the start of this week will bring calmer weather. But first, tonight, thunderstorms could develop and sweep across southern Saskatchewan, including Regina. Saskatoon fire crews were busy this weekend dealing with two different water rescues. Yesterday, crews had to tow an unmanned pontoon boat back to shore after it was seen floating down the Saskatchewan River. Then this morning, someone was left stranded on Urath Island. Crews found the person and brought them to shore and say there were no injuries. The man accused of killing Conservative activist Charlie Kirk could learn this week if he'll face trial. Prosecutors only need to show there are reasonable grounds to believe that Tyler Robinson killed Kirk. A state judge will then decide if there's enough evidence to go to trial. And early this morning, a break-in happened at the Museum of French luxury glassmaker Lalique. About 20 pieces of jewelry were stolen, worth an estimated $6.5 million Canadian. In Regina and southern Saskatchewan, tonight partly cloudy with a 60% chance of showers, a risk of a thunderstorm and low 13. Tomorrow, clouds clearing in the morning, high 22. In Saskatoon and central Saskatchewan, tonight mainly cloudy with a 30% chance of showers, risk of a thunderstorm and low 11. Tomorrow, clouds clearing in the morning, high 23. 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
30: School's out, kids are out looking for stuff to do. And that brings us to our next guest. Dr. Mariana Brusoni is a professor in the Department of Pediatrics at UBC and the BC Children's Hospital Research Institute. She is also part of an organization, the Outside Play Lab. And that's what we're talking to her about. Should you let your kids do some roaming in the summer? Dr. Brusoni, thanks for joining us.
31: Thanks for having me.
30: So what got you going down this path of, as a psychologist, looking at what's going on in family dynamics these days and how some families are okay giving their kids, I guess, more freedom to roam while others are not?
31: Well, actually, where I came at this from was as an injury prevention researcher. I was doing a lot of work trying to figure out how to keep kids safe. And what I noticed was that our approach to safety seemed to have excessive focus on reducing children's access to risk. And as a developmental psychologist, I was concerned understanding that kids needed these diverse experiences to learn how to manage the world, to learn risk management skills, to become comfortable with, uncertainty and those kinds of things. And so it launched me on this research career to look at changing our approach in society from one of keeping kids as safe as possible to one of keeping kids as safe as necessary.
30: And your research has found that children who maybe engage in more risky play make safer decisions. Could you explain that?
31: Yeah, absolutely. So what we were looking at was we had the hypothesis that if kids were given the opportunity to take risks in play, and what I'm talking about here is, for example, climbing or, say, riding their bike really fast or sledding down a hill or even rough and tumble play, those kinds of experiences would allow them to understand more about the world and how it worked, how far they could push their body, what they were comfortable with, and how they could manage risks in different situations. And so we set out to test this. So did these experiences in a play context actually influence how kids behaved in other contexts that where the stakes might be higher? So, for example, in crossing a road as a pedestrian. And so, of course, we couldn't do this research in the real world. You can't really throw children into traffic and hope that things go well. So we did it in a virtual world, right? So we had them put on virtual reality headsets. They had a scenario where they could play so that we could see how far they took things. It was a balance beam task where they could kind of go as fast as they wanted. They could jump as far as they wanted. And we measured, some of the decisions they made and how many risks they took in that scenario.
30: Dr. Mary, sorry.
31: Yeah, go ahead.
30: No, you go ahead. I cut you off.
31: Yeah, no problem. And then we took them into a street crossing task. And so they had to figure out when it was safe to cross the street. And they actually had to physically cross the street and hope not to get hit. And what we found was that in the balance beam task, the kids who took more risks fell more. So you could say they failed more. But the really interesting thing is when those same kids were in the street crossing task, they actually made faster and better decisions in traffic. And so they were able to cross the traffic efficiently without any increased likelihood of getting hit by a car.
30: But every child and every family dynamic would be unique and different as to how they deal with risk in their children, right?
31: Absolutely, and that is entirely appropriate.
30: So what's the difference then between a manageable risk and a genuine danger?
31: Well, and it varies by children, right? So as children develop and they get more lived experience and they have an opportunity to try different things, they're what might be an unreasonable, excessive risk for, say, a younger, more inexperienced child is actually a completely appropriate risk for an older child. What we're finding, though, is that kids are really having quite limited opportunities to figure this out for themselves. We've kind of designed these opportunities out of children's lives. And so what you have is kids that actually should have had more experiences or more opportunities that are actually not having these and then feeling more tentative or having adults hover more in order to access these kind of experiences that used to be the norm.
30: You know, it's interesting, too, and with the advent of cell phones and so many families, the children have their own phones, and I'm guessing that then gives the parents a little more sense of security, knowing, hey, I can always reach out and find out where they are, what they're doing. Is that necessarily healthy?
31: Well, not necessarily. I mean, I appreciate the fact that children and parents being able to get in contact with each other, maybe it makes them more comfortable and, say, giving those children more independence. But the problem is when you're constantly kind of able to get a hold of each other and track each other, then the supervision and the adult oversight is still there. And so it does limit children's feelings of true independence and an understanding that sometimes they just have to go it alone and figure it out on their own.
30: We're talking about letting kids roam in the summertime with Dr. Mariana Brusoni. Is there something about the summer season and having all that freedom, free time from school? Is that a big part of this as well?
31: Oh, it's so important, right? You have this kind of endless summer with these wonderful possibilities. And a lot of kids, of course, would be in summer camps and things like that over the summer. Hopefully there's those opportunities within the summer camps to have these experiences and also able to kind of roam their neighborhood with their friends and explore. It's just so wonderful to have this great weather and hopefully friends around that they can do these fun activities with.
30: Every generation's got their stories, right? Like I was a child of the 60s. So in my world, growing up in a small town, I was out the door first thing in the morning, had my breakfast, might have been home for lunch, might not, showed up when it started to get dark. And that was kind of the way of the world for a lot of people. I don't know if many parents would go along with that style of parenting today, just out of fear, I suppose, more than anything.
31: Yeah, it is something that's quite rare these days for kids. And part of it, yes, a big part of it is absolutely fear, a sense that the world isn't as safe or that kids aren't as capable of doing those things. Now, you know, in terms of the stats, it actually shows that the world has never been a safer place. We also have to acknowledge the fact that the way that we've designed our cities has changed. We've got more urban environments and more priority towards cars. But having said that, there are still lots of opportunities that kids can really reach out to within their local neighborhoods to have these kinds of experiences and for parents to really recognize how important they are. And not saying that parents should kind of go from 0 to 100, you know, never having let their kid out of their sight and all of a sudden, okay, go out and play all day. You know, these are small little steps, you know, they can start very modestly. So it doesn't feel too threatening for either the parent or the child, but really taking these little steps to think about how can I give my child more independence and how can I give them these opportunities to take risks in their play.
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1: We have got the founders of Mystic Studios. We have got Kaylin Fair, the studio's creative director, and Marenton Fair, technical director.
2: Hi.
1: Welcome.
3: Hi, thanks for having us.
1: You guys made the drive down from Spiritwood today?
2: Yeah. We live about 20 minutes north of Spiritwood, Saskatchewan. Yeah.
3: tiny little town called Leoville.
1: Yeah, oh, I know Leoville.
3: It has about 200 people.
1: Oh, sure. Yeah. Everybody knows Leoville.
2: Yeah, of course.
3: For some reason, yeah.
1: There's a lot of smart people come out of Leoville.
2: Yeah.
1: I can say that because I work with one of them here.
2: Oh, really? Oh, that's so cool.
1: Okay, so let's talk about your business, your company. First off, Mystic Studios. What is it?
2: Yeah, so we're a small Indigenous team of four people. We have me, the creative director, Kaylin, and Marenton, who is a technical director. We also have a junior member on our team, Xander, and a artist named Kane on our team as well from Big River.
1: And
2: we're a small team that makes cozy, comfortable simulation type games, so we want people to really feel at home in the games that we make and feel like they have, you know, some familiarity with the topics that we do as well. Very cozy, warm vibes.
1: Nice. So no shoot 'em up explosions kind of
2: no
1: stuff, right?
2: No, it's kind of more wholesome more wholesome vibes. Definitely like really warm and cozy, and the game that we're working on is cooking focused, so
1: this
2: definitely
1: is the Kitchwitch?
2: Yes. Yeah,
1: well, tell me more about Kitchwitch.
2: Yeah, for sure. So Kitchwitch is a cozy cooking game. You play as a young witch who inherits her grandmother's culinary clinic, and you are tasked with healing adventures of the power of magic food. So that's your whole job. So you have adventurers that'll come in who need your help, and you will heal them with the magical food that you create. And you have to forage and farm for your own ingredients and everything. It's just like very narrative focused as well. So every person that you heal will remember you and will remember what you did for them, and you can talk to them later on. So just very, narrative focused.
1: So is it an educational type game, would you say?
2: There is some, so we do want to be able to educate on some Indigenous cultural topics. So especially regarding Plains Cree and Northern Mi'kmaq, we plan to put into the game, in the future. However, we do want to make it a little less like obviously educational. It's kind of just more like you'll learn through happenstance throughout the game. So everything is inspired by our culture, but isn't like direct in your face. So we want people to kind of be, I don't know, learning, but like not know that they're learning. So yeah.
1: Is it directed more for young people?
2: Yeah, I'd say it's a pretty wide audience.
3: Yeah. It touches on some heavier themes of like grief and getting over lost loved ones. I think that it's probably more targeting that like young teen to, you know, as old as gamers can be.
1: Yeah. So what inspired you to make this particular game?
2: Yeah, so Kitchwitch is inspired by my life and our life. We live, you know, in rural Saskatchewan, and we garden and farm for our own food that we use in our own cooking. Yeah. And we were like, this would be so cool if this would be a game. So we started kind of, you know, workshopping it, and we're like, how do you make a cooking game interesting and fun? And we were like, what if it was magic? So, and then we got all into talking about magic, and how that can be incorporated into a cooking game. It really just came down from like the roots of the way that we live our own lives and living off of the land. And I feel often when I like make soup for someone who's sick, like that I am healing them with my food. So, you know, it all came down to that.
1: Just that's lovely. Like,
2: yeah.
1: That's lovely.
2: Yeah.
1: What kind of a time commitment does it take to build a game like this?
2: It's a lot.
3: It's a lot.
2: You want to speak to
3: yeah.
2: that?
3: Yeah. Yeah. So I'm our like lead developer, sort of technical guy. So I do all of the programming. And I'm working on it constantly. I mean, I think I put in probably 50 hours a week or more. But it's very sporadic, and like sometimes I'll work 3 hours and then I won't work for a couple hours, and then I'll work, you know,
1: yep,
3: like,
1: yeah,
3: work in bursts,
2: creative,
3: and then late at night,
2: know.
3: And you know, whatever. Long hours. I think that we're about 5 months into development, and we're not going to be releasing until next fall.
1: Oh,
3: so
1: yeah.
2: Yeah, it's a lot of time, and it is a big commitment. I actually quit my job to work on this game, so you know it's my whole life now, and it's your whole life too. Yeah. But our other members are more part-time, but sure. For us, full-time, full like pedal to the metal, we're working on it all the time.
1: But I think your story is probably an inspiration to someone who may be listening and saying, So these guys have set up a video game studio in small town Saskatchewan.
2: Yes. Yeah.
1: So anybody can do that.
3: Absolutely.
2: Yes. Yeah. We really think that like anybody can learn how to make games. I think that there are so many good free tools out there. We use, the Godot editor. And so that tool is for making games and it's free to use. So I'd recommend anybody if they would like to give it a try to try downloading that software or download. We use Blender to make our 3D models and that's also a free software. So we really are big advocates of anybody can do that. Anybody can make their dreams a reality.
3: The barrier to entry for making video games has never been lower, really. Yeah. And there's lots of like free open source software, meaning you don't have to pay for a license. Right. You can just use the software, use it for commercial projects or whatever you want.
1: So, and how do you market it then? You've developed this game in small town Saskatchewan. How you get it out to the world?
2: Yeah, so we take a couple different routes moving forward into it. We do, you know, reach out to press and stuff and do those normal things. Yep. But we also are really big into social media. So on TikTok, Instagram, we're on there. We're always posting gameplay videos just to see like if what people will be interested in trying to do different ways of doing that. We also have like little blogs that we run as well talking about the development of the game. I think that something with us, which maybe isn't seen as often in our industry, is that we're talking about the game like from the moment that we started making it. And so
1: that's impressive.
2: Yeah. Mm-hmm. So we're talking about it and we're putting video and stuff out there in an early state so that people kind of get the vibe and are interested in kind of creating it with us in a way.
3: Yeah, we're really interested in like gathering as much like feedback as we can from people and like getting it in front of as many eyes as we can early on so that we can gather as much of that feedback and use it to make our game even better.
1: Is this your first game?
2: Yeah, so this is the first game that we've worked on as a team together. Yeah. I've been working in the games industry for the past 6 years.
1: Really?
2: So I used to work at Noodle Cake Studios in Saskatoon. Mm-hmm. I really enjoyed it. I learned a lot working there and I thought, you know, I have this game idea and I really want to work on it full time with these people.
1: Yeah.
2: And I was like, yeah, let's just do it.
1: Let's just do it.
2: I have worked on other games in the past, but this is our first game altogether. So yeah. Yeah.
1: Do I dare mention artificial intelligence in this?
2: You can mention it. Yeah. Yeah.
3: You can mention it. We're keeping it at like a, you know, like 10 arms foot pole. Length. Yeah. Arms length.
2: Yeah. Like I think it's a reality, of today's landscape, technological landscape is that AI is present and it's here
3: and it's being used.
2: Mm-hmm. I think that for us, we kind of want to take a more holistic approach to our game development. We find that it's more fun to learn to actually use the tools and actually create something and create art than it is to type a prompt into an AI system and get it to make something for you. I think that the process of creating is what really excites us.
1: Absolutely.
2: So that's, you know, we don't use AI in our games. We don't plan to. It's something that some people do and that's, you know, totally their choice to do it. But that's just something that we value is not using it
3: and
2: handcrafted art. Yeah.
1: We were chatting earlier, but I think you're seeing a bit of a pushback in some areas of people saying, oh, it's AI. I don't want to use it. And I suspect maybe in your world, that may be it too.
2: Yeah. Yeah. I think that, in the video game industry, like, Marenton was saying earlier, it is really split down the middle. I think that some people think it's a great tool and they use it all the time. And then there's other people that are like, no, I really want to be able to make it and be able to call it my own and have it be mine and have the art, you know,
3: have it come from your brain,
2: from your own brain and not from this machine. Right. So, I think that there is like a bit of a split down the industry. I think that we all try and be respectful of each other and how we want to make games. I think that if somebody wants to use AI, you know, that's their own choice. But for us, it's just something that we value to not do.
1: You two are just a delight. Thanks for making the trip in here today.
3: Of course. Thank you so much.
1: Good luck with your game development.
2: Not from this machine, right? So I think that there is like a bit of a split down the industry. I think that we all try and be respectful of each other and how we want to make games. I think that if somebody wants to use AI, you know, that's their own choice. But for us, it's just something that we value to not do.
1: You two are just a delight. Thanks for making the trip in here today.
3: Of course. Thank you so much.
1: Good luck with your game development and have fun in Germany.

0: CJME.
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7: Good evening, I'm Maria Robinson. Nicer weather is on the way, but first, more thunderstorms. Multiple water rescues in one weekend for Saskatoon Fire. And an early morning jewelry heist worth millions. Finally, some good news for our weather, starting tomorrow, that is. Last night's storms brought heavy rain, large hail, and tornado watches to the province. But Environment Canada meteorologist Kyle Zakowski says the start of this week will bring calmer weather, though we're not quite out of the woods yet.
8: Although I will mention today there is also still the risk of thunderstorms, albeit a little bit further south.
7: He says those thunderstorms could sweep across southern Saskatchewan tonight. People aren't the only ones waiting for warm and sunny summer weather. So are the berries. After weeks of rain and cloud cover across the province, the berry barn near Saskatoon says its Saskatoon berry crop is behind schedule. Owner Grant Erlinson says the berries need heat and sunshine to fully develop.
9: It's basically brought them to a standstill, almost. It's, you know, they don't develop very fast.
7: He says this year's season likely won't start for at least another week. A warning's been sent out for all those in Saskatoon over river levels from the city. According to the city, the safety buoys between University Bridge and the Weir have been dislodged and are no longer in place. Those buoys were also damaged just weeks ago and had to be taken out for repairs. They weren't in the river when jet skier Adan Vargas Salvador went over the Weir. The city's working to have the buoys reinstalled, but in the meantime are urging the public to avoid going on or near the river. Saskatoon fire crews were busy this weekend dealing with two different water rescues. Early yesterday afternoon, crews spotted an unmanned pontoon boat floating down the South Saskatchewan River. The boat was towed back to shore and returned to its owner. Then early this morning, someone was left stranded on Urrath Island. Crews found the person and brought them to shore. No injuries were reported. The man accused of killing conservative activist Charlie Kirk could learn this week if he will face trial. ABC's Brian Clark has more on a five-day hearing that begins Monday.
10: Prosecutors in Utah only need to show there are reasonable grounds to believe that Tyler Robinson killed Charlie Kirk. A state judge will then decide if there's enough evidence for the case to proceed to trial. Robinson's not yet entered a plea, but prosecutors say they'll offer DNA evidence linking him to the weapon used to kill Kirk at Utah Valley.

0: University last September. Reporters and the public will be allowed in the courtroom. Kirk's widow and parents are also expected to attend. Brian Clark, ABC News.
1: Kirk died after a gunshot wound to the neck. Prime Minister Mark Carney is traveling to Turkey this week. He'll attend the NATO summit on July 7th and 8th, which has been shrunken down to just one dinner and one session. Canada's former ambassador to NATO, Carrie Buck, says it's been described as a, quote, short, sweet summit to try and avoid any drama. According to Buck, that's because of U.S. President Trump's tendency for disruption and insulting allies. Should Saskatoon get its own AI data center? A controversial proposal of one near Regina has sparked plenty of questions. But Saskatoon's Chamber of Commerce says that doesn't mean the Bridge City should avoid the industry altogether. Greater Saskatoon Chamber CEO Jason Abig says these projects could help more than just the tech sector.
2: First Nations, Métis governments and enterprises, local businesses in agriculture, energy, manufacturing, mining, all of them are looking to either develop their own AI tools or leverage what's out there.
1: As of right now, though, Abig says there are currently no confirmed plans for a data center in Saskatoon. Women as young as 40 can now get a mammogram to screen for breast cancer in Saskatchewan. It's a move championed by the Canadian Cancer Society. But Angeline Webb with the Society says their push wasn't just because the evidence supports it.
3: But we also heard from a lot of patients who were frustrated that they didn't have a healthcare provider to give them a referral if they chose to get screened earlier.
1: The province says 3/4 of breast cancers are detected at an early age through screening. Regina pickleball players are officially out of a pickle. The Queen City Pickleball Hub has purchased a new permanent home on Park Street near Dewdney Avenue East. Renovations are now underway with the club hoping to welcome players back to the courts this fall. And millions of euros worth of jewelry got stolen in France. Early this morning, a break-in happened at the Museum of French Luxury Glassmaker Lalique. About 20 pieces of jewelry were stolen, worth an estimated 4 million euros, or 6.5 million Canadian. The latest local news is as close as your phone. 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In Regina and southern Saskatchewan, tonight partly cloudy with a 60% chance of showers, a risk of a thunderstorm and a low of 13. Tomorrow, clouds clearing in the morning, high 22. Tuesday, sunny and high 26. In Saskatoon and central Saskatchewan, tonight mainly cloudy with a 30% chance of showers, risk of a thunderstorm and low 11. Tomorrow, clouds clearing in the morning, high 23. Tuesday, sunny and high 26. 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
5: All right. Well, we know that Parliament rose for the summer last week. And of course, Pierre Poilievre is doing now what will be a summer of speaking. A lot of it might be on national unity, but we've heard the Conservative leader talk about inflation, talk about how Canada is the only G7 country in a recession right now. Crime rates, something that I want to get to as well. And I'm happy to say we have connected with the leader of the official opposition in Canada, Conservative leader Pierre Poilievre, joining us by phone. Mr. Poilievre, thanks for taking the call.
6: Great to be with you.
5: Okay, we've got a whole bunch of things we can chat about in the time that we've got you. I wouldn't mind starting with community safety, which I think is on the minds of so many Canadians. We see crime on a daily basis, but recently police officers killed in Toronto and Montreal, 2 RCMP officers shot, seriously injured in Melville, Saskatchewan. Can you talk about what priorities you feel should be focused on by a federal government when it comes to crime and safety?
6: We've got to repeal Liberal bail, Liberal house arrest, and other Liberal catch and release laws. The Liberal Party has unleashed a crime wave across this country with amendments to the criminal code that, for example, allow repeat offenders, and I mean rampant repeat offenders, to be released on bail again and again and again and again. Just to put it in perspective, in British Columbia, in Vancouver, the police had to arrest the same 40 offenders 6,000 times in 1 year. So each of these guys were arrested about 150 times a year. That's once every 2 days for a full year. And, you know, if you just kept them in jail after, say, the third offense, you would have had thousands of crimes avoided, thousands of people who would not have been hit over the head with a baseball bat, sliced up with a knife, shot at. To me, what we need to do is bring in a three strikes, you're out law that says anyone who's convicted of three serious offenses is no longer eligible for bail, parole, probation, or house arrest. It should be jail and not bail. And if you did that, you could cut the crime rate in half, probably within a matter of months.
5: The last time I chatted with you, Mr. Polyev, you talked about your commitment to scrapping the federal gun buyback. Is there a point in this? Because, you know, we're seeing this get kicked down the road. Is there a point where it's too far gone to pull it off the table?
6: No, quite the opposite. Right now, we're seeing that they can't enforce it. You know, we're now 6 years into this so-called buyback. It's not really a buyback. It's a gun grab. Because it was never the government's in the first place. So, and they still can't figure out how to confiscate the firearms. The provincial police in Ontario, 60 different municipalities in Quebec, the municipalities in Alberta and in other places have said, they're not even going to participate in the gun confiscation. So if the police are refusing to actually carry out the gun buyback because they know how ridiculous it is, I don't know how the Liberals plan to get these guns. They even looked into having Canada Post, the mailman, go around trying to collect people's hunting rifles. Can you imagine how that would go over in Yonge or Weyburn, Saskatchewan? So it's a catastrophic waste of money. It's going to endanger lives because it will drive firearms into the black market, and it wastes police resources that could be spent going after real bad guys. So I will be scrapping the gun buyback and letting our hunters, farmers, and sport shooters keep their lawful property.
5: Pierre Polyev is my guest today. I want to talk about national unity. You have spoken on this. I watched your entire speech at the Legion in Calgary a while back. Very strong words there. I mean, really, this isn't just about Alberta separation, as you know. It's Western alienation, which has been a real thing, has existed for a long time. It's an easy question with probably a tough answer, but what do you see as the fix for the issue of Western alienation, the feeling of Western alienation?
6: Well, as a Westerner, I know it because I grew up in Calgary. My earliest memories are the Liberal government destroying our family's finances. My mother had, as a Saskatchewan-born teacher, she had saved up enough money for two little rental condos and a down payment on our own house. We lost all three. So we lost our home because of Liberal policies that just tanked the Western economy. NEP hurt a lot of families, and we got hit by the high interest rates and inflation. So it's in my blood, the feeling of that injustice of how the West is treated. And it's actually pretty simple to fix. Just get off the backs and out of the way of Westerners. The federal government should be shrunk. There should be no federal interference whatsoever in resource projects that only affect a single province. So if a mine is happening in Saskatchewan and it doesn't affect any other province, then the Saskatchewan government should have the exclusive right to permit that mine. Same goes with oil and gas. The federal government should have no role in regulating oil and gas projects that do not cross interprovincial boundaries. Let the Alberta, Saskatchewan, and British Columbia governments permit those projects. And the federal government's job should just be to break down barriers to get pipelines built across provincial boundaries. We should also, you know, by having a smaller government in Ottawa, we can leave more autonomy and wealth in each province. Less money should go from Saskatchewan to Ottawa. More money should stay in Saskatchewan for Saskatchewanians to decide how to spend on their own. We should cancel the gun grab, another intrusion into the rights of Westerners. To get off the backs of our farmers with these stupid strychnine bans that prevent you from protecting your crops from gophers. These seem like small things, but adding them up they really anger people. And if the federal government just minded its own business and let the people of the West make their own decisions, I think all of the alienation would vanish.
5: It's like you're reading the text line, because we, of course, we're an open line talk show. So we will, whenever we're talking about whether it's Alberta separation or just this notion.
7: At 7:12 p.m. Central Standard Time Sunday, Environment Canada has issued a tornado warning for southeastern Saskatchewan. Extra care and attention should be exercised in and around the following localities: Carlisle, Redvers, Storthokes, Elida, Carnduff, and Gainsborough. Environment Canada meteorologists are tracking a severe thunderstorm that is possibly producing a tornado. Damaging winds, large hail, and locally intense rainfall are also possible. Take cover immediately if threatening weather approaches. Please consult local media for more information.
6: Trying to get everybody to agree on what that reform is, and you'd need seven provinces that represent 50% of the population to do so. I need to be focused on affordability, on fighting crime, on reversing the Liberal recession. So I don't want to get into a big constitutional quagmire that would distract from people's pocketbooks, their jobs, and their portable groceries and gas. So that's my answer on the Senate issue. On the others, how do you reduce the cost of these federal transfer compensation programs? You unlock the resources in all provinces. If you unlock, for example, natural gas in the East Coast, you allow Newfoundland to double its oil production. You permit LNG projects in Quebec. All the provinces would get so rich that they would no longer be in have-not status. And the cost of the federal government to Saskatchewan would go down. So that's the approach that I would take. A rising tide lifts all boats. We need to unlock free enterprise so every province is rich and no province is have not.
5: Is there a discussion to be had about the inclusion of renewable resources, or like hydropower, for example, to be included in the calculation?
6: I would have to look at that more carefully. I think we need to develop all of our resources, hydro, natural gas, pipelines across provinces. And in so doing, I think what you do, you ultimately raise the fiscal capacity of every provincial government, and then you lower the cost of the equalization program by making everyone better off. And I think we have to focus more on growing the pie rather than how we carve it up.
5: Pierre Poilievre is my guest. Let's switch topics in the little time that we have left. Let's talk CUSMA for a second. Negotiations with the United States just announced now that the first trilateral CUSMA meeting will be happening on July 1st. Up till now, though, it feels like not a lot has been happening. I don't know if this is a wait out the storm strategy, but it feels like there's a lack of a strategy from the federal government. Certainly nothing's been communicated openly to the public. Do you see missed opportunity with the U.S., or has the steps that have been taken the right ones?
6: I don't know what steps Mr. Carney has taken, and he has he ran on the promise that he would be able to handle Trump, that he'd have a deal by July of last year. He ran on elbows up, and then it's been sucking up ever since. He's made every concession that the president has asked for on the digital services tax, the Netflix tax, military spending, removal of counter tariffs, etc. Well, many of those things had to happen, there's no doubt. But why would you make the concessions without going to the table and getting something in return? What I would have done is bundle up all of those issues, along with our natural resources, which the Americans want to buy, particularly critical minerals, sit down at the table and say, look, Mr. President, this is all the leverage we have over on our side of the table. We can do a deal where you get what you want on those things if you remove all tariffs on our steel, aluminum, lumber, and autos, and we can go back to tariff-free trade where both parties win. That's what I would have done. And I think if we had done that, we probably would have had a deal a year ago.
5: Leader of the Conservative Party of Canada, Pierre Poilievre.
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19: I'm happy to be joined by Dr. Sean Prager, joining us right now in studio from the University of Saskatchewan, a guy who's studied mosquitoes and other bugs over the years. How are you, Sean?
20: I'm good. How are you doing?
19: I'm well. So this weather that we're maybe not enjoying this spring, I'm guessing, is doing a lot to increase those mosquito numbers.
20: You're guessing correct.
19: What is it about, you know, the wet that brings the mosquito numbers out?
20: Mosquitoes are semi-aquatic. So when they are not adults, so they're aquatic. So they lay eggs on or near the water, and those eggs turn into larvae, which are like the little worm-like things that we see.
19: Yep.
20: They're in the water, and then they pupate. This is your sort of high school biology, right? And the pupae are in the water, and then they grow up to be adults, which are not in the water. Those adults fly around and they bite people. Well, the female adults fly around and bite people.
19: What is it about us that they want to bite us?
20: it's not really us. I mean, most mosquitoes actually don't bite us. But we have blood and they need blood. And, the blood's actually the protein source. So we eat protein bars, they eat blood. and they get it from humans, they get it from mice, they get it from lizards. It depends on the species. But many birds. But some of them like us.
19: What's our mosquito numbers looking like? You're in Saskatoon. Do we get regular counts from the mosquito traps?
20: We do. So the city of Saskatoon has mosquito traps. They post those on the web so anyone that wants to see them can look. City of Regina does too. They're slightly different in how they report them. But in both cases, you can actually go on the web and you can look up what the mosquito numbers look like. There's a little delay because it takes them some time to catch them.
19: And so what are the numbers looking like these days?
20: I can tell you. Oh, yeah. I believe the last count, which ended, so those traps had been collected on the 28th or 27th, were about seven times what we would normally expect, or seven times sort of the average.
19: And is that dramatically higher?
20: It's pretty dramatically higher.
19: what's the lifespan of your typical mosquito from when they're that little thing dancing around in the water to when they're coming to bite me?
20: Good question. So the eggs, it's a little trickier, but once they're in that water stage, less than a month, a few weeks.
19: Yeah. And is weather very much?
20: Yes.
19: You know, if it turns colder, does that knock them down?
20: Yeah, or you think it's better to think of it the other way. The warmer it is, the more quickly they go through their life stages.
19: Oh, really?
20: Yes.
19: Why would that be?
20: Old-fashioned biochemistry. if you remember your chemistry, if you took it to chemistry, chemical reactions happen faster when it's hot, right? It's how we cook things. It's
19: gotcha.
20: How all that stuff works. And so you heat the mosquitoes up, all the reactions happen a little faster, so everything happens a little faster, so they grow up a little faster. It's why we put things in an incubator, right?
19: How many species of mosquito are there?
20: In the world, hundreds. In Canada, around 80, and in the province, about a quarter of those.
19: Oh, really? I haven't seen anything in the news of late regarding West Nile, which I don't really think has been much of an issue here in Saskatchewan in recent years, has it?
20: No, it hasn't. The province still does survey or monitor West Nile. This year, there haven't been any cases. I don't know if there were any. There might have been one last year. Mm-hmm. They've changed how they've done that a little bit. So they used to check these pools of mosquitoes to see if there are any mosquitoes that have it. They're not doing that now. They do it other ways. But yeah, there aren't any cases that have shown up in the testing of West Nile. Although that isn't to say it doesn't exist. It just means that they haven't found it.
19: Right. Dr. Sean Prager is my guest in studio here in our station in Saskatoon. Research lead at the University of Saskatchewan Insect Research Facility. So, being the mosquito guy that you've done this research over the years, do people always say to you, what's the best way to keep mosquitoes away from me, Sean?
20: Of course they do.
19: And your answer is?
20: DEET.
19: DEET, yeah. Yeah.
20: There are a few other products that also work. So DEET works. If you don't like DEET for one reason or another, you can use something called IR3535, which is a little difficult to find, but it's in some products. A lot of stores now will have something they call it like a non-DEET insecticide or repellent, mm-hmm. and that has picaridin in it. That also works pretty well. And then there's this sort of funky stuff that does work called oil of lemon eucalyptus.
19: Oh, yes.
20: And that does work, although some people don't particularly like the smell, but it works and it is plant-derived. And that's pretty much the set of stuff that works as far as things you can apply to yourself.
19: Is it just me, or are some people more prone to attract mosquitoes?
20: No, some people are more prone to attack.
19: Why is that?
20: We don't fully know. Some of it, they're attracted to carbon dioxide, so some of it almost certainly has to do with how you're breathing or how much you're breathing or exhaling. Mm-hmm. Some of it probably has to do with the sort of microbiome, like the actual sort of bacterial composition of what's on your skin. Mm-hmm. And some parts of it we just don't quite know yet.
19: What about all the home remedies and contraptions that people will look at and some people swear by them? A friend of mine, actually Rick Van Dyvendyke from our Garden Talk show on Sunday, said this last Sunday when I had him on that he has a big yard and he had a gathering of people and he took a concoction of water and crushed up garlic and sprayed it all around his yard. And he felt it was pretty effective in keeping the mosquito numbers down. He said it smelled like a Greek restaurant in his backyard after the fact.
20: All of the science would suggest that that's great if you want your yard to smell like a Greek restaurant, but it's not if you want to repel mosquitoes. If you're worried about them in your yard and you want to do something other than put repellent on, any of the devices that use permethrin, which is an insecticide, they do work. And that's also the same thing that's in the permethrin encoded clothing you can get.
19: Mm-hmm. Yeah.
20: So that all works as well. Those are the other things that work. But after that, there's almost no evidence that any of those other things work.
19: But some people will tell you they do, won't they, huh?
20: Yeah, they might.
19: We mentioned West Nile earlier. Is there any diseases we can think of that people in Saskatchewan would want to be aware of when it comes to transmission by mosquitoes, or really not much of an issue?
20: You know, West Nile's really the big one. Occasionally, you'll hear about Eastern equine encephalitis, but that's very, very, very rare. Even it's almost unheard of.
19: That's a sleeping sickness, isn't it?
20: No, that's a different one.
19: Oh, okay.
20: There's a lot of
19: diseases mixed up here.
20: There's a lot of mosquito diseases. No, this is a different one. And obviously horses are involved in that, right? Equine encephalitis. Mm-hmm. But we don't see that very often, and we haven't seen it in quite a while. So most of the things that mosquitoes transmit, we are pretty lucky not to have either the disease or the right mosquitoes. It's mostly West Nile.
19: So, when you say that the lifespan of one of these mosquitoes is what, about a month?
20: Yeah, about.
19: So with our summer potentially, hopefully, knock on wood, lasting 3 months or so, and I've got water in my yard or around our property, what do I do to reduce the breeding?
20: Get rid of the water.
19: Yeah.
20: So the first thing you can do is get rid of the water. Obviously that doesn't work if you have something where you can't empty it, right? So, I mean, setting pools aside, if you have larger bodies of water, if you're really concerned and you can't dump the water, you can, I believe in most places, they'll commercially purchase something similar to what the cities use, which is a sort of a bacterial insecticide that you kind of throw into the water and it will kill the larvae.
19: Dr. Sean Prager, talking mosquitoes here on the Evan Bray Show on 650 CKOM and 980 CJME.
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21: Good evening, I'm Maria Robinson. Finally, some good news for our weather, starting tomorrow, that is. Environment Canada meteorologist Kyle Zukowski says the start of this week will bring calmer weather. But first, tonight, thunderstorms could develop and sweep across southern Saskatchewan, including Regina. Saskatoon fire crews were busy this weekend dealing with two different water rescues. Yesterday, crews had to tow an unmanned pontoon boat back to shore after it was seen floating down the Saskatchewan River. And this morning, someone was left stranded on Urath Island. Crews found the person and brought them to shore and say there were no injuries. The man accused of killing conservative activist Charlie Kirk could learn this week if he'll face trial. Prosecutors only need to show there are reasonable grounds to believe that Tyler Robinson killed Kirk. A state judge will then decide if there's enough evidence to go to trial. And early this morning, a break-in happened at the Museum of French luxury glassmaker Lalique. About 20 pieces of jewelry were stolen, worth an estimated $6.5 million Canadian. In Regina and southern Saskatchewan, tonight partly cloudy with a 60% chance of showers, a risk of a thunderstorm and low 13. Tomorrow, clouds clearing in the morning, high 22. In Saskatoon and central Saskatchewan, tonight mainly cloudy with a 30% chance of showers, risk of a thunderstorm and low 11. Tomorrow, clouds clearing in the morning, high 23. 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
19: Right now, I'm checking in with Jason Abig, CEO of the Greater Saskatoon Chamber of Commerce. Happy Friday, Jason.
31: Happy Friday to you, Brent.
19: Lots going on in the world of business yesterday. Everything from the big announcements from the Prime Minister and the Premiers of British Columbia and Alberta. We're looking at a minimum wage increase here in the province of Saskatchewan. And I know you also have been making it known. You think Saskatoon needs to be making a case to the companies, to the people in power when it comes to these data centers. Why not one here? So let's start with that. Why not a data center for Saskatoon?
31: Well, that's just the point, Brent. I think, I think there's an adage somewhere that says, you know, if you've seen one data center, you've seen one data center. They come in all shapes and sizes. I think some listeners would be surprised to know that we already have two operating right within the city limits, operated by SaskTel. So look at, notwithstanding some of the controversy that we've seen, certainly, in the U.S., in the southern U.S. in particular, on these hyperscale mega data centers. And then most recently, the one announced in Sherwood, just south of Regina. We have to keep an open mind on this. I don't think anyone is advocating for any kind of hyperscale project that would rob local businesses and residents of the power they need to operate their homes and businesses. But look, it is a critical piece of infrastructure. It is being seen as such. It's very critical to economic development, not the center itself, which generally, employs a handful of people, but it's the downstream effect on employment and industry development that makes everything else possible. So we need to keep an open mind. Let's do that. And if and when there is a data center announcement for Saskatoon, let's look at it on its merits.
19: Anything out there that you're aware of that potentially might lead to an announcement?
31: Oh, lots of talk. You know, everybody's got speculation about projects that may or may not come on stream. I've been in this job long enough to know that you don't really know anything until the money is on the table, the partners are assembled, and there's a project to announce.
19: You know, we hear a lot of talk.
31: We shall see.
19: We hear a lot of talk about the need for electricity, for power, for these major data centers. And I know the one south of Regina, I believe there's going to be a natural gas power plant that'll be providing its electricity. And I saw an announcement yesterday where north of Edmonton, there's going to be a major data center built. I think they've got something like 90 some requests for data centers being built in Alberta, but one of the natural gas companies in Alberta is going to build a power plant just feed electricity to these data centers. So something like that, I would think, might ease people's fears about what it does to electrical consumption and electric rates maybe in their province.
31: Well, yeah, and I mean, Alberta's taking advantage of a natural resource available to them that makes energy and power possible. That's the natural gas piece. In Saskatchewan, I think the future looks nuclear. I think there is any number of opportunities to integrate small SMR onto sites where we have data center infrastructure, which means it's drawing power from, you know, that source. It's not necessarily plugging into the wider grid that a lot of businesses and households rely on.
19: You know, and I see a text coming in from one of our listeners saying, we've gotten this far without data centers. Why do we need one now? And I think, from my understanding, a lot of the need comes from artificial intelligence, the amount of data that's required. Every time you look at your phone or your computer and you're using artificial intelligence, that sucks up a lot of power.
31: No, it sure does. And, you know, I think it's also important. I think, you know, I was listening to your intro about, you know, some of the cynicism around AI, which in many ways is really well-founded. I mean, you know, all of us are on social media. It's good that we're critical of these things. But AI isn't about memes and social media. When you look at what AI technology can do for potential partners and end users like Crown corporations, hospitals, universities, municipalities, all of which are trying to find ways to get smarter in the way that they operate and work more cost-effectively. Local scientists and research institutes involved in health, for example, quantum computing. USASC is emerging as a big leader in this space. First Nations, Métis governments and enterprises, local businesses in agriculture, energy, manufacturing, mining, all of them are looking to either develop their own AI tools or leverage what's out there. So look at this is not something that is going to go away, but it's also not something that we need to be afraid of. There are a lot of social good and private good that comes with the development of this technology and infrastructure. We should look at it on its merits on a case by case basis. And if it's not a good fit for our community or economy, we just don't do it. But if it is a good fit, why would we pass up the opportunity to leverage it and get stronger overall?
19: I think a lot of people, are just finding it's moving so quickly. That all of a sudden AI is there. It's in your face. It's in the media. Governments and businesses are talking about data centers. And I think a lot of people just are going to need time to digest exactly what it is and how it's going to work for them.
31: 100%. 100%. And I think I would almost put myself in that camp as well. It is moving so quickly. Even the AI, leaders, industry leaders, technology leaders are pressing pause on some of the development because it is moving so quickly. Mm-hmm. That does contribute to fear and uncertainty, completely understood. But that means then we should look at it critically and we shouldn't dismiss it outright simply because we hear about something that may be happening in another part of the world or happened maybe even 5 or 6 years ago. The technology has advanced. The infrastructure has advanced. Let's look at it on its merits and then decide what we think about it.
19: Jason Abig kicking off this morning's Evan Bray Show. Jason, CEO of the Greater Saskatoon Chamber of Commerce. So with CUSMA being what it is this week, and it looks like we're probably going to a year-by-year negotiation on trade matters, what are you hearing from Saskatchewan businesses on this?
31: Well, this week feels a lot like last week, to be honest with you. I mean, despite the non-renewal that we heard on Wednesday, nothing really changes for cross-border trade. Everything is in effect, of course. You know, Saskatoon remains among the least tariff-exposed cities in Canada. 95% of our goods in Saskatchewan are protected under CUSMA. So, of course, any local companies that are dealing in steel and aluminum and, you know, auto parts or components, lumber, furniture, they continue to face the tariffs of 25 to 50%. And any business connected to those industries obviously is going to continue to be concerned about access and, you know, availability of their products to U.S. customers. But look at what I would say on this is, even though it's an indirect cost, a drawn out review process carries an economic cost for us. Mm-hmm. There's a saying that goes something like, you know, uncertainty is a tax on business confidence. And that's true. It affects hiring decisions, expansion plans. We've seen business confidence in our community and our economy slipping quarter after quarter since last year, even though Saskatoon, as you know, its business confidence remains well above the national average. And our business community is very bullish on the future of Saskatchewan, given the record levels of private investment coming into the province. So, this uncertainty is troubling, and that is what is really going to affect us in the short and medium term until all of this gets sorted out.
19: Okay, just one final thought. Minimum wage in Saskatchewan going up to $15.70 an hour coming up in October. Businesses, I guess no business owner likes to see an increased cost or an increased expense, but Saskatchewan still quite a ways down the list of what we pay for minimum wage.
31: Yeah, we still have a very competitive minimum wage. Even after the increase takes effect, we'll still have the third lowest minimum wage in Canada, which is good. We want to be competitive on that front. Our last and most recent survey on this of our members said, look at, you know, ultimately, you know, about a third will pass the increase along to customers through their pricing. About half plan to just offset the increase by absorbing it into their margins. So look, it's the cost of doing business. It is going up across the board, and it's just a reality.
19: Do you think there's that many businesses out there that still pay just the minimum wage?
31: No, not by a long shot. In fact, to your good point, the survey, you know, that we conducted, you know, 80% of our member businesses pay above minimum wage already. Mm-hmm. So for all intents and purposes, this is not really an increase that would be felt on their balance sheets. And ultimately, most provide compensation and benefits over and above the starting wages anyway. 9 out of 10 do that. So I'm not saying it's a nothing burger. This, you know, any cost increase of any size eats into a margin and affects a customer somewhere. Mm-hmm. But ultimately, this one is not going to be as significant as maybe other increases have been in the past.
19: Jason Abig, CEO, Greater Saskatoon Chamber of Commerce. Thanks so much for your time today, Jason. Have a good weekend.
31: You too, Brent. Thanks so much.
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19: So every community in this country is dealing with the homeless situation. Every community in this country is trying to find out how to solve the homeless situation. And every community tends to point fingers. It's your responsibility, provincial government. It's your responsibility, federal government. And I think people that are driving around their communities and they see the homeless issue on the streets point to their own city council and say, this is your problem. Why don't you fix it? Alexandra Flynn is director of the Housing Research Collaborative at the University of British Columbia's Peter A. Allard School of Law. And she joins me now to talk about a recent court ruling in Ontario that may have implications right across the country. Alexandra Flynn, welcome to the Evan Bray Show.
15: Thank you so much. It's great to be here.
19: Tell me about this recent court case down in Ontario, what the findings were and what that may mean for all of Canada.
15: Yeah, it was a really important case called, it was in the Waterloo region. And in this case, the municipality went to the court and said, we've passed a bylaw to deal with homelessness. Is it constitutional? And the court said that it was not constitutional. And it said that because of two big reasons. Number one, that it affected people's life, liberty, and security of the person. It meant that there was nowhere where homeless people could actually be in this community. And number two, it said that homelessness is something called an analogous ground for discrimination, meaning that people who are homeless are subject to discrimination. And so that meant that any government that's making a rule about them has to consider the fact that they're a protected community.
19: So if I understand that correctly, the bylaw, the law that was tested, basically said homelessness was to be illegal?
15: Yeah, so the bylaw wanted to basically say there was no place that homeless people could set up a tent encampment in that community.
19: Gotcha. Yeah. So with that case basically then thrown out, what does that ruling mean for other centers, say like Regina, Saskatoon?
15: Yeah, so, you know, homelessness has gone up by about 300% in the last 8 years. And so a big part of the court's decision was these are heartbreaking situations. You know, we get that it's complicated, but you can't just push homeless people out of your community altogether. So I think for any municipality that's trying to figure out what it's going to do, the knee-jerk reaction of, okay, well, let's just push it out. You know, we can't have homeless people sleeping on our streets or sleeping in our parks. That's not going to be, that's probably not going to be constitutional if it goes to the courts.
19: Yeah. The latest point in time count that we do in our cities here, Regina showed 767 people experiencing homelessness. Saskatoon, the count, a record number, 1,931 people, which, you know, highlights this growing challenge facing both communities. So if we say, well, this has got to be an effort by all levels of government, why hasn't somebody figured this out at this point?
15: I know. It's I think homelessness has gone up so quickly across communities and towns across the country. You know, I grew up in Regina, actually, so I can just imagine the places where there are now tent encampments that people used to go for the folk festival or to hang out in the park. And I think it's shocking communities how much it's gone up in such a short time. So I think that's part of it, is just all the governments haven't quite figured out what they're going to do about it. But I think the problem is actually a bigger one about Canada itself, which is that for these kinds of problems where no particular government is responsible, we can't attach responsibility to the province or to the federal government or to a municipality. They're all kind of pointing fingers at each other, like you already said, and saying, well, it's actually your responsibility to do this, not mine. So, you know, in the case of a municipality, our job is to protect our parks and our streets, not deal with homelessness. So I think that's part of what's happening.
19: We hear people say things like, well, gee, I was in Europe. I didn't see that it was such an obvious problem there. Or I've been down to San Diego, and while it was rampant there, they seem to have found ways to deal with it. Is there anything to those observations? Has anywhere in the world really come up with a better way to deal with homeless people?
15: Yes, I mean, it's unfortunately not the two that you identified. Those places have growing homelessness just like Canada does. The place that's really the kind of the gold star is Finland, which about 15 years ago had a problem like us. It was just growing and growing across their country. And they said at the national level, we have to fix this. And so they basically developed a strong plan that required all governments in the country to be aligned on collecting information on who was homeless and making sure that they had supports, building housing, making sure that housing were matched with other needs that people probably had, or like health needs or issues related to drug addiction or mental health, and basically said, we're going to solve this. So it was a committed, determined action on their part to fix it. And they did. It's gone down, not quite to zero. And they've admitted that you can't really get rid of homelessness 0%, but it's gone down almost to nothing.
19: Well, you could see where it would be an easier fix if the people that were considered homeless were educated people that just didn't have enough financial resources to rent or to buy a home. But sadly, we know that's not the case, that the majority of people that are considered homeless have addiction problems, have mental health issues, have got a lot of issues they're having to deal with. And the idea of just giving somebody the keys to an apartment or a trailer or whatever, that's not really going to fix homelessness.
15: Yeah, I mean, so I think if you asked, you know, and people have asked, there's been a lot of data collected on this, why are you homeless? The number one reason is that somebody lost their home or they were evicted from their home. And what we know is that after people become homeless, their any drug addiction, if they had it in the beginning or didn't, or mental health issues get worse over time. So your person at year one, you know, is going to be in a really different place than the person in year five. The longer that people are outside without supports, without care, the worse those other issues get. So we're seeing, I think, because we're not preventing it, we're not dealing with the issue before people actually become homeless, we're seeing the effects of them being outside and living rough.
19: So with that, we talk about it, and a lot of governments talk about it. Are you seeing any signs of progress when you, as you say, it's all levels of government have to be involved in this? Is there any kind of a plan afoot? I would guess it would have to start at the federal level and boil down then.
15: You know, I think that Saskatchewan is actually a really good example of how we can tackle what I call like a wicked problem like this one, which is healthcare. So healthcare was not something that was named in the Constitution. You know, there was no, it was like housing. There wasn't a single government that was responsible. And because of efforts that were made in Saskatchewan, we now have national healthcare. But we have national healthcare because it started with the province saying this is something that's needed. And it went all the way to the federal government. And it was because of people like you and me who were pushing our governments to do something about it. That's, I think, what has to happen in the case of homelessness. You know, it is, you're right that, you know, at this point, it's not just about housing for many people who are living on the streets, but it is also about housing. You know, it's having enough of it and it's having the right kind.
19: To Alexandra Flynn on the line from Vancouver, director of the Housing Research Collaborative at the University of British Columbia's Peter A. Allard School of Law. 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
4: Good evening, I'm Maria Robinson. Nicer weather is on the way, but first, more thunderstorms. Multiple water rescues in one weekend for Saskatoon Fire. And an early morning jewelry heist worth millions. Finally, some good news for our weather, starting tomorrow, that is. Last night's storms brought heavy rain, large hail, and tornado watches to the province. But Environment Canada meteorologist Kyle Zakowski says the start of this week will bring calmer weather, though we're not quite out of the woods yet.
5: Although I will mention today there is also still the risk of thunderstorms, albeit a little bit further south.
4: He says those thunderstorms could sweep across southern Saskatchewan tonight. People aren't the only ones waiting for warm and sunny summer weather. So are the berries. After weeks of rain and cloud cover across the province, the berry barn near Saskatoon says its Saskatoon berry crop is behind schedule. Owner Grant Erlinson says the berries need heat and sunshine to fully develop.
6: It's basically brought them to a standstill, almost. They don't develop very fast.
4: He says this year's season likely won't start for at least another week. A warning's been sent out for all those in Saskatoon over river levels from the city. According to the city, the safety buoys between University Bridge and the Weir have been dislodged and are no longer in place. Those buoys were also damaged just weeks ago and had to be taken out for repairs. They weren't in the river when jet skier Adan Vargas Salvador went over the Weir. The city's working to have the buoys reinstalled, but in the meantime are urging the public to avoid going on or near the river. Saskatoon fire crews were busy this weekend dealing with two different water rescues. Early yesterday afternoon, crews spotted an unmanned pontoon boat floating down the South Saskatchewan River. The boat was towed back to shore and returned to its owner. Then early this morning, someone was left stranded on Urrath Island. Crews found the person and brought them to shore. No injuries were reported. The man accused of killing conservative activist Charlie Kirk could learn this week if he will face trial. ABC's Brian Clark has more on a 5-day hearing that begins Monday.
7: Prosecutors in Utah only need to show there are reasonable grounds to believe that Tyler Robinson killed Charlie Kirk. A state judge will then decide if there's enough evidence for the case to proceed to trial. Robinson's not yet entered a plea, but prosecutors say they'll offer DNA evidence linking him to the weapon used to kill Kirk at Utah Valley University last September. Reporters and the public will be allowed in the courtroom. Kirk's widow and parents are also expected to attend. Brian Clark, ABC News.
4: Kirk died after a gunshot wound to the neck. Prime Minister Mark Carney is traveling to Turkey this week. He'll attend the NATO summit on July 7th and 8th, which has been shrunken down to just one dinner and one session. Canada's former ambassador to NATO, Carrie Buck, says it's been described as a, quote, short, sweet summit to try and avoid any drama. According to Buck, that's because of U.S. President Trump's tendency for disruption and insulting allies. Should Saskatoon get its own AI data center? A controversial proposal of one near Regina has sparked plenty of questions. But Saskatoon's Chamber of Commerce says that doesn't mean the Bridge City should avoid the industry altogether. Greater Saskatoon Chamber CEO Jason Abig says these projects could help more than just the tech.

0: sector?
1: First Nations, Métis governments and enterprises, local businesses in agriculture, energy, manufacturing, mining, all of them are looking to either develop their own AI tools or leverage what's out there.
0: As of right now, though, ABIG says there are currently no confirmed plans for a data center in Saskatoon. Women as young as 40 can now get a mammogram to screen for breast cancer in Saskatchewan. It's a move championed by the Canadian Cancer Society. But Angeline Webb with the Society says their push wasn't just because the evidence supports it.
2: But we also heard from a lot of patients who were frustrated that they didn't have a healthcare provider to give them a referral if they chose to get screened earlier.
0: The province says 3/4 of breast cancers are detected at an early age through screening. Regina pickleball players are officially out of a pickle. The Queen City Pickleball Hub has purchased a new permanent home on Park Street near Dewdney Avenue East. Renovations are now underway with the club hoping to welcome players back to the courts this fall. And millions of euros worth of jewelry got stolen in France. Early this morning, a break-in happened at the Museum of French Luxury Glassmaker Lalique. About 20 pieces of jewelry were stolen, worth an estimated 4 million euros, or 6.5 million Canadian. The latest local news is as close as your phone. 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

0: In Regina and southern Saskatchewan, tonight partly cloudy with a 60% chance of showers, a risk of a thunderstorm and a low of 13. Tomorrow clouds clearing in the morning, high 22. Tuesday sunny and high 26. In Saskatoon and central Saskatchewan, tonight mainly cloudy with a 30% chance of showers, risk of a thunderstorm and low 11. Tomorrow clouds clearing in the morning, high 23. Tuesday sunny and high 26. 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
2: Drew Mendez subbing in this week for Jamie Nye, and we're talking right off the bat. We got a chance to talk to Sam Dickinson about the NHL draft. We're going to continue to do that, talking to the editor-in-chief of NHL.com, Bill Price, who not only knows hockey, but is also a Mets fan. It looks like from my readings and viewing of his ex post. How's that working out for you, Bill?
3: You had to bring that up first, huh? Man. Talk about kicking a guy when he's down. Jeez.
2: you're taking it on the chin right now, hey?
3: Okay? Yeah, it's been a rough, well, for me, it's been about a rough, what's 1986? What, about 40 years? It's been about a rough 40 years. So, yeah, it's all right. You know, I always tell people that it builds character and, you know.
2: Exactly.
3: Just, you know, I have a lot of character from being a Mets fan. So, yeah, it is what it is.
2: Yes.
3: You know?
2: Hey, well, that's
3: I
2: it. Sometimes
3: myself one of these days it'll all pay
2: it's
3: off.
2: It's going to be worth it. Maple Leaf fans tell themselves that. Vancouver Canuck fans tell themselves that. Sharks fans are telling themselves that. That's what we do, man. Hey, the draft I thought it was really well done. Your thoughts, first off, on the draft itself and just the overall presentation.
3: Yeah, I thought it was great. Obviously, Justin Bieber showing up to start it off. However, you know, no matter what you feel about him, he's obviously a huge star. And, you know, the players that were being picked, love to see him there. So that was a great way. And, you know, and some of the guests, I mean, listen, for me, I was more excited to have Thurman Thomas there.
2: Yes.
3: But that's me. You know, that was great. No, but it was awesome. I thought it was a great way to start. Really great vibe in Buffalo all weekend. You know, I think it helped that the Sabres, you know, had a pretty good run in the playoffs and people are really kind of fired up for the Sabres. No, I thought it was a great, great weekend and, you know, some great stories coming out of the draft. You know, and we're starting this, you know, with Gavin McKenna and, you know, Matthew Schaefer. Working on TV.
2: Wasn't he good?
3: Natural.
2: Yep.
3: Yeah. I think we're really starting to see like this next wave of stars and faces of the league really, you know, coming to the forefront a little bit more.
2: Yeah.
3: I think Schaefer could retire right now and have a future in television.
2: Oh my gosh. That kid is
3: great.
2: We met when we were in Toronto, on his draft year, the Sharks were in Toronto, his draft year. I got to meet him and his dad and his agent. And I know his agent. What a terrific young man. It's not fake. When he got the Calder on, it was a Good Morning America, right?
3: Yeah.
2: He gets that. He's, of course, thinks about his mom who passed away. He had such a tough draft year. But then he goes right away to the hospital, takes the Calder over there, meets a bunch of kids that are sick and just such a nice young man. I agree with you that when you look at the players, you know, I can talk from the Sharks' point of view. We just talked to Sam Dickinson about being drafted. What's that like? These young men now are just, They're terrific young people first before they're terrific young hockey players.
3: Absolutely. Absolutely. And listen, they've grown up, you know, in a time of social media.
2: Yeah.
3: And I think you're going to see them more, right? Like they know how to, I don't want to say promote themselves, but they, you know, we've saw with Macklin Celebrini last year, you know, on the Instagram and stuff like that. We're going to see these guys are going to be a lot more front facing and a lot more out there, putting themselves out there than I think we've seen from, you know, the group of like veteran players we know now. So, but I think it's great. Yeah. And McKenna, he said all the right things.
2: Yep.
3: And, you know, our draft experts, Mike Morial and Adam Kimmelman, they've been dealing with him like for maybe a year or so. They say it's legit. Like, this kid is a winner. He's got the right attitude. I do believe he's ready to play in Toronto. We know the pressure that comes there. It's like playing in a fishbowl, but I believe he's ready for it. He just seems like he's the right person at the right time for that team.
2: Yeah, I 100% agree with you on that. Bill Price from NHL.com joining us, talking about the draft, and we'll talk a little bit about free agency coming up on Wednesday. One of my favorite dumb things that people say is this team won the draft, that team won the draft. You've been around the league as long as I have. You don't know. But
3: no.
2: When you look at some of the picks that some of the teams had, you know, they talk about this team had a good day, that team had a good day. So I'll ask the dumb question. Which team had a good day?
3: I mean, I think San Jose Sharks, they're the team. You know, they got three guys in the first round, really good players. Stenberg, who they got at number two, might have been number one any other year. He might have been number one if it wasn't the Maple Leafs picking. I think they figured they could trade William Eklund and he would kind of slide right into that spot. Yeah. I mean, the Sharks got three really good players in the first round. I think you got to side with them. I know some people have some reservations about it. I love Mal Holtra. I like the Canucks.
2: So do I.
3: Mal Holtra's son.
2: Yeah.
3: I think it's great. You know, it's great for Manny. It's great for Caleb when he does get to Vancouver. I thought that the trade they made today to get Gallagher kind of sends a sign of where they're going. And listen, I think, you know, who knows how they're going to turn out. I love what the Penguins did taking these twin brothers.
2: So do I.
3: You know, it's such a great story. And, you know, everything you read, it seems to the kid they took in the first round. I'm not saying he needs his brother, but I think they're better together. And then the fact that it worked out and Pittsburgh did that, it's great. And then they put him on the phone with Sidney Crosby. Yeah. But like from your original question, I think the Sharks, if you had to pick one winner from the draft, it's just not just the draft, but how they approached the draft. You know, they traded and they got the, I guess it was
2: number
3: the
2: nine pick
3: they got.
2: Yeah.
3: Yeah. I think it's a great job by them. And, you know, you add these kids to what Celebrini has created there. Like, I think the Sharks are definitely on the way up.
2: My thing is that the Sharks have been talking for years about getting bigger and bigger and bigger. And then they draft Alexander Kermanoff, 7'1". Dude, so on skates, Bill, that's got to be like 7'5" on skates, right?
3: Yeah.
2: The pictures of him are crazy.
3: I remember at the Olympics this year, interviewing Victor Hedman, and he was on skates, and I was like, oh my God, he's a monster. I can't imagine what this kid's going to look like on skates. But
2: when I'm 5'8", on a good day, I'm 5'8". When the Sharks got Vincent Desharnais, I interviewed him between the periods, right? And it's the funniest, like my producer said, do you want to get him to sit down? I went, no, I want people to see this because it's amazing. The short end of the gene pool. I get it, but it's hilarious. It's one of the best pictures that's I've ever taken in my life.
3: Yeah.
2: But the league is the thing that amazed me too. When you're looking at the defensemen picked, Bill, they're 6'3", 6'4" guys. They're huge now.
3: Yeah.
2: It's incredible.
3: It's incredible. And, you know, and all the defensemen went, and So Matt Morial and Adam Kimmelman, they're in the back. They're like in the back room of the draft
2: because
3: they're doing a podcast. So what happens when the kids get drafted? They kind of do like this media car wash. not just media, but they're getting their pictures taken for their cards. They're getting pictures taken with hats. They're doing some TV, and then they come in our room. So I was sitting in the back with Mike and Adam the whole time. And every time a team made a pick, they're like, this kid is legit. This is going to be a great pick. Even when the Rangers, you know, I was watching the draft when the Rangers took Smits at 5, and some of the TV broadcasters were like, wow, they were surprised they took him. And they're like, no, this kid's going to be solid. He might be on the Rangers opening night roster this season. So,
2: wow.
3: Yeah, it was a really good draft. And obviously, you know, there's part of it that's a crapshoot. You just never know who's going to turn out. But I think a lot of teams picked up some really good players this year.
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2: It is Drew Romanda stepping in for Jamie Nye, who is away at a wedding in Mexico. Beating the weather, that's for sure. We had the NHL draft on the weekend. It was real cool. Like, the NHL did their draft. They learned from last year. They did a really good job this year. It was fun to watch. But I look at it, and I know a lot of people have asked me, well, what's the player going through? And I've been to drafts when I was assistant coach with the Sharks, looking at all those players sitting up in the stands waiting for their name to be called. So I thought, you know what? I am going to talk to somebody that knows what we're talking about. As soon as I figure out how to turn this on, Book, can you come figure it out for me? Sorry, guys, it's a new studio. Oh, there we go. I got him now. Sam Dickinson is a defenseman for the San Jose Sharks. Sam, you got me?
12: I got you, Drew. Right here.
2: Good to have you with us. Thank you for doing this. By the way, everyone, Sam is about the nicest young man you're ever going to find in your life. Never a bad day for Sam when he's in the NHL. Always comes in with a smile, plays his you-know-what off, and it's a joy to have him on. Sam, thank you for joining us in Saskatchewan.
12: Thank you for having me, Drew.
2: So, buddy, tell me what it's like. So you played at St. Mike's, correct? Before you
12: Yes. I went to school there.
2: Yep.
12: And played some hockey there as well.
2: So you were drafted fourth overall to the Ontario Hockey League. You were also drafted in the USHL. What made you choose London?
12: The organization and the people that are involved there, the best around in junior hockey, and Mark and Dale have put more players into the NHL and into furthering their careers than anybody else. And when I got the opportunity to find out that was going to be an option for me and to be able to go down there and visit everything and just see what it was all about, it was pretty easy to kind of flush away the other options and just understand that London was going to be the place for me.
2: When did you know that, you know what, I'm pretty good at this game, I think I can make a career out of this? Or did that ever enter your mind?
12: Yeah, I think the only time that ever first really got in my mind was probably after that OHL draft. Pretty quickly after that, it feels like it's a whirlwind of things happening with, at that point being 15, 16 years old, moving away from home, starting to play some higher level hockey. And you start to kind of realize, maybe this hockey thing could potentially work out for me down the road. So, it was probably right around that time that, it finally started to click with me and, maybe this could turn into something. And, before then it was always, just about me, enjoying hockey and then playing it every day. And, 5 years later, I'm still lucky enough to be playing hockey every day and then have as much fun possible doing it.
2: You do have that fun, without a doubt. 20-year-old Sam Dickinson, San Jose Sharks defenseman, the future of the point for the San Jose Sharks, joining us. We're going to talk about the draft because people have asked me, what's it like? How do these kids get to be at this point? Well, I thought, let's ask a guy that's been there. When did you first get an agent? And how does that happen for a young player in junior?
12: I think I held out pretty late on getting an agent. I don't think when you're in minor hockey, it's the most important thing ever. at that point, just go out there and have fun and then see what happens. And but I got an agent when I was about halfway through my OHL draft year, going into that. Typically, you just start to get approached at rinks.
13: At 8:23 p.m. Central Standard Time Sunday, Environment Canada has issued a tornado warning for southwestern Saskatchewan. Extra care and attention should be exercised in and around the following localities: Etonia, Glidden, and Aston. Environment Canada meteorologists are tracking a severe thunderstorm that is possibly producing a tornado. Damaging winds, large hail, and locally intense rainfall are also possible. Take cover immediately if threatening weather approaches. Please consult local media for more information.
2: Your team's winning because you said London is London. That's the best junior franchise in the country. And they continue to put guys in the NHL. And people are starting to talk about you. Well, Sam Dickinson could go number 2, 3, 4, or he's going to be definitely a top 10 guy or a first round guy. All that noise. When you're playing as a junior hockey player, do you have to try to block that out?
12: I think so. I think you try your best too, but I can't speak for everybody, but I can speak pretty confidently saying that, anybody who says that, they never look at rankings or, You're probably lying about it. So, I mean, you know, when you're looking through and something comes up just naturally on your social media or whatever, you know, everybody's interested and that sort of stuff. And then you look, but I think more importantly than are you looking at it is, you know, are you letting that get to your head, whether it's a good ranking, a bad ranking, a good review, a bad review about your game. It's, you know, is that getting to your head, or are you just, you know, kind of worried about the more important thing, which, you know, in my mind going through all of it was at all times just worrying about my team, worrying about winning games. And, you know, I always believed if you're on a good team and your team wins, you know, it's going to help you out individually and then help everybody else on the team out individually a lot more as well. So, I mean, that was always the big one for me was, you know, the rankings are nice and the accolades are cool. And, you know, having people say you're going to be a first round pick and a high first round pick and whatnot is all cool. But, you know, the hockey's the most team oriented game out there. So, I mean, if you're not worrying about your team and trying to win games that way, you know, it's at the end of the day, probably going to go worse. If you're thinking the other way.
2: Sharks defenseman Sam Dickinson joining us, number 11 overall in the first round, picked by the San Jose Sharks, came in, played 72 games last year. Is that right? 72, if I remember correctly.
12: 72 on the nose.
2: Way to go, big boy. Was phenomenal. It's amazing to watch a young man at that time, 19 years old, be able to play in the National Hockey League. So let's talk about the draft. The draft was in the Sphere last year, right, for you?
12: Yeah, this year in Vegas.
2: Yeah. What was that like?
12: It was a whirlwind of of about a week I was there. Luckily, I got to get down a little early and just spend some time with my family down there, just sort of kind of forget about the hockey stuff and all that for a couple of days before the gauntlet started up with all of it. But No, we were so lucky. The NHL did such a fantastic job setting all that up at the Sphere. It was absolutely incredible. Just, you know, for anybody who's been to the Sphere, the whole atmosphere there and everything is it really is like it's a once in a lifetime thing. Getting to not only just be there, but you know, to have.
14: At 8:26 p.m. Central Standard Time Sunday, Environment Canada has issued a tornado warning for southwestern Saskatchewan. Extra care and attention should be exercised in and around the following localities: Burstall, Estuary, Leader, Prelate, Ndim, Sabter, Rumsfeld, Petroleith, Abbey, Lancer and Shackleton. Environment Canada meteorologists are tracking a severe thunderstorm that is possibly producing a tornado. Damaging winds, large hail and locally intense rainfall are also possible. Take cover immediately threatening weather approaches. Please consult local media for more information.
12: You know, when the picks keep going on and then, you know, when you are picked, it's just an absolute, an incredible feeling. You know, a little bit of relief, you could say, but more than that, it's just excitement. You know, just to have your name called in a situation like that, and you know, to be able to just stand up right away and hug your family, and you know, you thank them, and you know, for me having to be San Jose was you know, just made it even more special.
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17: Good evening, I'm Maria Robinson. Finally, some good news for our weather, starting tomorrow, that is. Environment Canada meteorologist Kyle Zukowski says the start of this week will bring calmer weather. But first, tonight, thunderstorms could develop and sweep across southern Saskatchewan, including Regina.
0: Saskatoon fire crews were busy this weekend dealing with two different water rescues. Yesterday, crews had to tow an unmanned pontoon boat back to shore after it was seen floating down the Saskatchewan River. Then this morning, someone was left stranded on Urath Island. Crews found the person and brought them to shore and say there were no injuries. The man accused of killing conservative activist Charlie Kirk could learn this week if he'll face trial. Prosecutors only need to show there are reasonable grounds to believe that Tyler Robinson killed Kirk. A state judge will then decide if there's enough evidence to go to trial. And early this morning, a break-in happened at the Museum of French luxury glassmaker Lalique. About 20 pieces of jewelry were stolen, worth an estimated $6.5 million Canadian. In Regina and southern Saskatchewan, tonight partly cloudy with a 60% chance of showers, a risk of a thunderstorm and low 13. Tomorrow clouds clearing in the morning, high 22. In Saskatoon and central Saskatchewan, tonight mainly cloudy with a 30% chance of showers, risk of a thunderstorm and low 11. Tomorrow clouds clearing in the morning, high 23. For news anytime, go to cjme.com and ckom.com. 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
2: Welcome back to the program. Phone number is 1-877-332-8255. In the meantime, we're taking your calls and your texts on your favorite, since tomorrow is Canada Day, your favorite, your top Canadian sports moment, and if you want, your top Canadian athlete of all time. 1-877-332-8255. We're also taking your mean texts. Jeez, Murray. I don't think this is Murray Wood. I would sooner lay naked in a bin of barley in July than have to listen to Drew. 1-877-332-8255. This is my friend Terry from Pound Lake. This is it's been a long time since you were last on the air sitting in the big chair. And while wine may get better with age, you haven't. In fact, you've set a new reference point about how much you suck. Thanks, Terry. Always good to hear from you. 1-877-332-8255. Earlier we talked about LeBron James, and we're going to talk to Tom Tolbert, who is a broadcaster for the Golden State Warriors, former NBA player from the Bay Area. We're going to talk to him about what's going on in the NBA. But we talked about LeBron James and a little text from Trevor. LeBron James can't even hold a candle to Michael Jordan. He just balls out when he knows when the going gets tough. So many times in his career, the guy has won a championship in every team he's played for. I know LeBron gets a bunch of crap. I know that. And sometimes he asks for it because he says the dumbest things. For a real smart guy, he's brilliant. He's amazing as far as what he has been able to do with his money, helping kids in Ohio at high schools. There's been a lot of things that LeBron's done, but I'll agree with you. He ain't Michael. Nobody's Michael. I'll still have that argument with anybody that there's been great players, and LeBron's definitely one of those great players. But Michael Jordan was Michael Jordan. You don't do what he did and be second people's lists, or even third sometimes. 1-877-332-8255. Let's go to Tom on the text line. 2002 Winter Olympics in Salt Lake was his favorite moment. I was a huge Joe Sakic fan. Team Canada scoring gold. I'll never forget it. 12 years old. No kidding. Remember that Bob Cole call? And Bob Cole loved Joe Sakic too. Sakic scores for Canada. I, of course, can't do it like that guy can or did. Jim in Saskatoon, top Canadian sports moment for me would have been the amazing resilience of Team Canada in the 1972 Summit Series and Paul Henderson's winning goal and performance in the last three games. It was unreal, even at today's standards. Top athlete, combining his ability in many sports and longevity, has to be the great Mr. Hockey, Gordie Howe. 1-877-332-8255. That's the phone line and the text line. Favorite sports moment for Daryl. Canada, Russia, 72, and Carey Price. San Jose Shark, great, Carey Price. Canada, Russia, 72, and Carey Price, class guy, great player, and should have a ring. Wyatt in Saskatoon. I call him the great San Jose Shark, Carey Price, because he was a San Jose Shark last year. Do you know which teammate of Carey Price, had the most points in one single season? All the years that Carey played. Macklin Celebrini last year with the San Jose Sharks. 1-877-332-8255. Good to see that he is going into the hall. That guy was a fantastic goalie. When he first came in, I was like, I don't know. But he obviously proved me very wrong. Chris from Norquay. First of all, shout out to everyone in Norquay that's dealing with the flood water. Yeah, we've got some pictures. It's brutal. Just brutal. So good call there. Greatest Canadian sports moment I've ever seen is certainly Sid's golden goal. Best of all time has to be the Summit Series win because of the geopolitical stuff involved. Greatest Canadian athlete, I like this one, of all time, no question, is Terry Fox for what he did and the legacy that he continues to be. I'm sure guys like Gretzky and Steve Nash will completely agree. Yeah, you would not be wrong on that. That's a great call as well. 1-877-332-8255. Let's go to Brent on the phone. Brent,
5: how
2: you doing?
5: How are you doing?
2: I'm good. How are you?
5: Good. Greatest game ever seen. It's quite obvious for me. I was at the 89 Grey Cup, and that was still one of the greatest games I've ever seen. Greatest Canadian athlete, because I'm a huge Rough Rider fan, has to go to Ray Elgard, because George Reed is, I guess he's a Canadian now.
2: Yeah.
5: He was an American.
2: Yeah. Yeah. So it was Ronnie was too, right?
5: Right.
2: Yeah.
5: Yeah. Yeah.
2: What was it about the 1989 game, Grey Cup? What was the big moment for you besides the
5: well all the people, all the fans from other cities that gave me hugs and one of the older ladies even gave me a kiss.
2: Wow.
5: But you know, it was a 2,000-mile trip to Toronto and 2,000 miles back on then. Board a bus, and we had the best time of our life.
2: How did you get there?
5: By bus.
2: By bus back in the old days, eh?
5: Yeah, you betcha. 37 hours there and 37 back.
2: Wow. No wonder you're a Ryder fan. And what, with Ray Elgard, what was it about Ray Elgard that just you loved?
5: I think a lot of people love to emulate Ray Elgard. He was a big, tough Canadian receiver, and he played his entire career with the green and white. Not many athletes today do that.
2: Yeah, nowadays it's kind of a gypsy business or nomadic business, isn't it?
5: Yes, it is true.
2: Okay, before I let you go, what are you thinking about this year's team?
5: I don't know. I was really disappointed that Tommy Neild wasn't offered a contract by Jeremy O'Day. That still is a bitter pill to swallow, because he was the hero in the 89 or in the Great West Final last year. And I remember Glenn Suter saying everybody should be buying him a Tim Hortons coffee. Well, we never got a chance. This year, it remains to be seen. The injury bug has hit the team quite hard.
2: Yeah.
5: And they had a tough loss against Toronto, a game that they should have won.
2: Couldn't find any traction in that game, though, right? I mean, they couldn't get that momentum, like Corey Mace said.
5: No, they couldn't. And you know, when they jumped out to that big lead to give up a touchdown on the last play of the first half, hit them hard.
2: That exactly. That's a tough one. Brent, thanks for the call. Great stuff. Appreciate it.
5: Thank you. Thanks a lot.
2: 1-877-332-8255. We're going to talk about the Riders, obviously. We're going to talk about the Riders every day, because Britton Gray will be in and Gerald Davis will be in to join us as well. 1-877-332-8255. Darby. Love it when Darby sends in. 2002 Olympics. That, Darby, for her, was the one to say, hey, there we are. Now, I look at, to me, 2010 was, and I've argued with people about this. I know, you know, the group of age that I'm in, I was in school when the 72 Summit Series, I was 10 years old. And we went across the street to everybody when the game was being played. I had a great teacher, Mrs. Andrews. Her nephew was Danny Arndt, who used to play for the Saskatoon Blades and played in the NHL. So she was able to wheel the TV into the classroom and we were able to watch the game. In grade 5. And then at noon, we went across the street to Little Gem Grocery on Lorne Avenue. Not very far from here, because I went to Buena Vista. And Mr. Malow, great, great man. He was a huge hockey guy. And we had a bunch of kids in that little store, the Little Gem Grocer, TVs on. And when Paul Henderson scored, I remember everybody jumping up and down. I thought we were going to go through the floor. It was so great. But for me, the 2010 Olympics, the overtime, Roberto Luongo making a great save off of Joe Pavelski in overtime, and then puck goes into the corner in the U.S. zone, Joe McGinley, Sidney Crosby there, Sid escapes off the boards, Jerome does a great job, and he hears you hear that iconic Iggy. It's so great. When you watch that, you can hear that scream. And Joe McGinley said after, well, when Sidney Crosby screams for the puck, you better give it to him. Gets it, sneaks it through the five hole of Ryan Miller. And that, to me, that was the game.
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29: Nothing states confidence in a marketplace better than people willing to lay down some cash and actually build things. And it goes beyond just showing confidence. It also shows that things are actually happening in an area. And that's why when the new data on building permits is released, that some people pay attention. The building permits are by the value of the project, and this reflects confidence in a marketplace and that things are actually happening. Now, in March of this year, the total value of building permits issued in Saskatchewan was about 30% higher than last March. So in
13: at 8:47 p.m. Central Standard Time Sunday, Environment Canada has updated a tornado warning for southwestern Saskatchewan. Extra care and attention should be exercised. The following localities are included in the warning: Leader, Gull Lake, Paiute, and Fox Valley. Environment Canada meteorologists are tracking a severe thunderstorm that is possibly producing a tornado. Damaging winds, large hail, and locally intense rainfall are also possible. Take cover immediately if threatening weather approaches. Please consult local media for more information.
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2: I love how that song hits in there. Donovan Remenda in the booth today, kicking it with the music. Start off with Stevie Wonder. Keep going with AC/DC, stiff upper lip, all kinds of great stuff. Welcome back to the program. Drew Menda in for Jamie Nye. Jamie Nye is away right now, so they're scraping the bottom of the barrel with me. But we lifted up with fantastic guests, and this next guest is nothing short of amazing. Jamie Thomas joins us. We probably should have pre-recorded, eh, Jamie?
0: You know, I remember my first sports director is like, no inside jokes on your broadcast because people don't understand. I'm like, but I think there's something funny to when two people find something funny and then no one knows what it is. Like, it's a secret between the two of you that they're like, I really want to know what they're talking about. You know what I mean?
2: I do. Absolutely.
0: Like, we don't have to share everything with people that listen and watch us.
2: Absolutely. Absolutely.
0: If I want to laugh with you for the next 10 minutes one else knows what we're laughing about, we have that right.
2: We'll start doing all my idioms that I absolutely hate. For crying out loud.
0: Yeah. No, you're like, what was Drew talking about today?
2: How's Winnipeg, my friend?
0: Well, it's settling down a little bit because as you know, you get everybody all worked up about something that's going to happen before the draft.
2: Right.
0: And we all know none of these things ever happen at the draft. Like we all get sucked in, and I love all the insiders to death, and a lot of them are my friends, but they get people worked up into a frenzy that something has to happen, and then it never happens at the draft. Because whatever happens with Connor Hellebuyck is beyond complicated. It's not something that can just happen because we want to make a national event out of it. I got sucked into it too. I'm like, oh, for sure. Like Buffalo, it's in Buffalo. They're going to make the trade announcement. They got the Jets are going to get the fourth overall pick. They're going to say it's Connor Hellebuyck going to Buffalo. And then I got sucked into it too, and it didn't happen. But it's settling down now because people are here. They're excited about the new players that the Jets drafted. They're excited about the future of the hockey club with the development camp going on right now. So, but it will hang over top of the Manitoba Capitol and all Jets fans all summer or however long this continues to go on. But I will say this, Kevin Cheveldayoff repeatedly said Connor Hellebuyck is under contract with us for blah blah blah amount of time, right? So it's just like he's a Jet until whatever happens and they figure this out. But it's a Facebook setting. It's complicated 1,000 times that, right? And we'll have to see how this all transpires.
2: I'm glad that Kevin said that, and Steve Yzerman came out a couple days ago and said the same
0: thing,
2: which is you're signed to a 20 till 2030, 31, right?
0: Right.
2: Yeah.
0: Right. That's you committed to the team.
2: Yeah.
0: And you signed that extension. Like it's not only the organization that is committing to this whole relationship. It's the player too.
2: Yep.
0: And that's what gets lost in all of this. Like it's fine that you and again, this has never been clarified that Connor Hellebuyck has asked for a trade. That's never been clarified and never been by Connor Hellebuck's agent himself or the organization here. But if it is or whatever, this is Chevy has been very clear and was clear before the draft, after the draft. He is a member of the Winnipeg Jets. He signed a contract. He's under contract. That's key. And and Chevy and Stevie Y are veterans, general managers, and they know what this is. They will not be pressured into something they don't want to do just because somebody wants them to do it.
2: We've been talking to Jamie Thomas, by the way, from True North Sports Entertainment. Jamie's everywhere with the Winnipeg Jets. The one thing that we've had a lot of conversation on just this week, I've only been doing it for at least 2 days right now.
0: Yeah.
2: Is that when guys who sign a no trade or no move,
0: mm-hmm.
2: and then they come ask for a trade, but they get to dictate which teams they go to.
0: Right.
2: All our listeners are going, how does that work? And why is that working in the way it is? Like, what is your personal thoughts on sign the contract for no trade? You also get a bonus.
0: Right.
2: And then you walk over and go in 2 years, 3 years, when things aren't going the way you want, that
0: right.
2: I need a trade, but I'm only going to go to these teams.
0: Right. It doesn't make any sense.
2: Right.
0: So you've negotiated into your contract. I want a no trade clause, right? So like you're asking for certainty of where you and your family are going to be for X amount of years, and you've asked for that, and the organization has given you that. So I'm sure in some ways, and when you look at this, the same when Mark Scheifele signed the contract, the same time Connor Hellebuyck signed the contract, they were going to be Jets for life. That's what the whole idea was behind it. When they had the news conference, everything before the regular season started, I remember it like yesterday. Mm-hmm. I thought at the time there was no way either one of those players was coming back. That's what it felt like. And somehow, some way, because Chevy doesn't get enough credit for any of this stuff, but they figured out a way. We are going to try and win a Stanley Cup, and you are part of that plan. So that's what happens. So I have a hard time with all this stuff when things don't go well. And I understand. Listen, it was a great moment in American hockey history.
2: Yeah.
0: It was. Like, I got caught, like, even as a Canadian, I'm like, okay, this is great. It's fantastic. There's a lot of players here have worked very hard to get to this point. As much as it sucked watching Canada not win gold that day, it was great. I was excited about the story. I'm like, okay, you know, in 20 years, they're going to have a documentary about this. I've watched a million 1980 U.S. Olympic documentaries, and I love all of them, right? It's just fun to see this happen. And this one, even 20 years from now, maybe this thing will still burn off because they beat Canada. But it's still to a point, your club team has made it. You guys have agreed to this deal. And I'm happy that Chevy has said, you are a Winnipeg Jet, period. And again, like I said, no one's going to be pressured into making a deal they don't want to make.
2: So let's talk about the Jets overall.
0: Yeah.
2: What happened? This is a team that, when you look at this team on paper, when you look at that forward group and the defensemen, yeah, how big and tough and heavy they play, and the goaltending, yeah, this team, what happened, Bill?
0: Yeah, I mean, I've been asked this a lot, and how many times have you come on our show and said, "I'm like, is it not coming? Yeah. Are the Sharks rebuilding again this year, Drew?" Like,
2: I don't know.
0: not this time, but you know what I mean.
2: Yeah,
0: so it's just it. Certain teams carry, like, there's an expectation, obviously, when you win the President's Trophy, and I feel you should have got past Dallas.
2: Yeah.
0: Things just didn't go your way. You know, Shifley was banged up. I'm not going to go down the list what happened in the playoffs that year. But I think it all started, to me, Adam Lowry has hip surgery in the offseason and doesn't have an offseason, right? You're not doing your usual weightlifting. You're not doing your usual skating drills. You're not getting in shape. You're working through, you're rehabbing from a hip surgery. And I've never had a hip surgery, but it doesn't sound like a whole lot of fun,
2: nope,
0: even for a professional athlete to get over. So when you lose the identity of your third line because Adam Lowry's not there, plus you don't have his leadership in the dressing room for 6-7 weeks, that's tough. And then he's behind it. And anybody that hasn't played in the National Hockey League doesn't understand that you can't just go in November and catch up to everybody else just because you're a professional athlete. It doesn't work that way. And their third line did not have that identity. And every time you've come to Winnipeg, Drew, or whenever the Jets come to San Jose, what are you thinking of? The Jets' third line, the quote-unquote best line, third line in hockey, and how they drive play.
2: To play against.
0: Yeah, they are not fun to play against.
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0: summer, but Saskatchewan's berry fields are still waiting for it to feel that way. After weeks of rain and cloud cover across the province, the berry barn near Saskatoon says its Saskatoon berry crop is behind schedule. Owner Grant Erlinson says this year's season likely won't start for at least another week. And Regina pickleball players are officially out of a pickle. After months of wondering where they would serve up their next game, the Queen City Pickleball Hub has announced it has purchased a new permanent home at 1333 Park Street near Dewdney Avenue East. Renovations are now underway, with the club hoping to welcome players back to the courts this fall. CJME weather: Monday sunny and a high of 22, Tuesday cloudy and also high of 22. That's your 980 CJME news update. I'm Maria Robinson.
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2: Welcome back to the Green Zone. The great Bonnie Tyler holding out for a hero. And that's why we've got this next guy on the line, the great Jeff Merrick, one of my heroes.
3: Cool. You read that just as I wrote it, Drew. That's
2: yes.
3: Impressive. How are you,
2: Val? I appreciate it, Val. Yeah, I'm very good. How are you doing?
3: It's great to hear you on the Green Zone, man. This is very cool.
2: Yeah,
3: I'm loving this.
2: They were scraping the bottom of the barrel. It seems like a lot of people are on vacation, and they caught me at a weak moment. Thinking that I had something to say.
3: I was going to say, like, you're not cheap, man. The station's doing great. This is awesome. This is good.
2: Yeah, put the down payment now on that Ferrari, and I'm going to be okay. So we're good.
3: Just pull some money off the tree. How you been, pal? What did you think of yesterday?
2: I was surprised, Jeff. I was surprised that there was so much, because I was looking at who was available, and as far as stars, as far as guys that you thought were going to bring in the big dollar, there weren't much. But boy, oh boy, did the GMs ever get busy.
3: See, here's the weird thing about it, though. It's the collision of a lot of different things. One, a more lubricated salary cap. There's more money for everyone to spend. Two, a pretty weak free agent class. And C, a U.S. national team where they all want to just chase wins and don't want to stay where they are if they're not winning. So, like, there's a number of things that are just sort of all colliding all at the same time. And to say nothing of the fact that as hockey for decades upon decades has tried to run away from sports soap operas,
2: yeah,
3: the NHL just went headstrong into Dallas with Jason Robertson and Columbus with Zach Werenski and Detroit with Dylan Larkin. And I don't know, Drew, like, all of it's great for business.
2: It's fantastic for business. But here, the other thing too, you bring up the U.S. national team thing. And how much do you put into, as far as the vibe that was out there after the Four Nations, that the U.S. guys were going, hey, we need to get together and do this all the time?
3: Like, as far as internationally,
2: or no, just try to be on the same.
3: I'll get on the U.S. powerhouse team.
2: Exactly. Yeah.
3: I think there was part of it. Like, one day I hope someone subpoenas the U.S. team group chat. We could all have a look at everybody was talking, to one another. Like, the way that I look at it is, I mean, it's twofold. Like, I hate to see, you know, I hate to see a team like the Winnipeg Jets lose someone like Connor Hellebuyck. Like, that's not good. Like, none of that's good for business. I hate to see the Ottawa Senators lose someone like Brady Tkachuk. None of that's great. I think the bigger story here has been clouded by this U.S. national team, and that is, I really don't think that it's good for business in the NHL that the Stanley Cup has not been won by a Canadian team since 1993. I know we sort of look at it and the Americans will sideways snicker at it. Canada's still the golden goose. And I really don't think that it's good for the golden goose here, the fact that a Canadian team hasn't won it since Montreal in 1993. Like, look at it. Gary Bettman might go through his entire tenure as the commissioner of the NHL and only hand out the cup in Canada once. in 93, which is his first year as commissioner. Like, let that sink in for a second. Like, that might be the only time he hands one out to a Canadian team. Like, Canadian teams have made the final, of course. Like, pretty much all the Canadian teams have been there, save, you know, Toronto and the Winnipeg Jets. But I don't think that's good for hockey. I really don't. And it's almost like, you know, Canada's kind of taken for granted. Oh, that's the ATM up north. Don't worry, they'll be fine. They'll just keep spitting out money and filling rinks. At a certain point, everyone says, okay, I'm out. Yeah. I just wonder what the appetite is for Canada. I think that's an even bigger story that right now is very much in the background here. But I'll tell you the one thing. Like, let me try to put a silver lining to all of this. It sucks to see what we're seeing right now, but at the same time, you know what it's great for? International hockey.
2: Oh, fantastic.
3: It just heats up. It just throws another log on the rivalry between Canada and the United States. Like, as much as it, you know, it's awful for Sens fans to see their captain leave, et cetera, all it does is throw another log on. And finally, we have a robust international schedule, too. So this can only be good for the future of the great, you know, international rivalry that is Canada and the United States.
2: The one thing I do say to everybody that talks about, well, they haven't won a cup, they haven't won a cup. You can't win without Canadians. We know that, right?
3: 100%.
2: We produce the majority of professional hockey players. But I think you bring up a great point, is the time, when will people just take their chips and go home from a Canadian point of view of continuing to go to the rink? Like, I look at Vancouver right now, and they're going to be in a rebuild. Calgary, yeah. I don't quite know what they're doing. Winnipeg, I don't mm-hmm. quite know what they're doing. Montreal is the one team on the rise. Ottawa's
3: big time.
2: Ottawa hangs in the balance, and with the Edmonton Oilers, they go as Connor goes.
3: There's a doomsday clock on Edmonton.
2: Right. Good point.
3: That's the thing. Like, there's a doomsday clock on the Edmonton Oilers, and everything right now is in service of that doomsday clock. And if they don't win a Stanley Cup or two Stanley Cups here in Connor's last 2 years of his contract, well, guess what?
2: He's going to look so good in teal.
3: There's that. Okay, let's get it. Is it going to be teal? Is it going to be black and silver?
2: No.
3: Is it going to be the Red Pants or the Rangers? Take your pick here.
2: They don't have a kid named Macklin Celebrini.
3: Oh, listen, I mean, you want to talk about a Pied Piper. I mean, you want to talk about someone that's a magnet now for other players. I mean, that's the player that organizations dream about, both on and off the ice,
2: yeah,
3: too. I mean, Drew, you're closer to it than I am. But, you know, I've said this about Vancouver by drafting Caleb Malhotra.
2: Yeah.
3: And that is, and you've seen players like this before. There are guys, like, they're great hockey players, and they're wonderful to have, but you're not necessarily proud to have them on your team. You know what I mean?
2: Yeah.
3: Like, just because, like, what's the old saying? Great men are seldom good men. But then there are some, like, great players that are also good men
2: yes.
3: at the same time. And I look at Caleb Malhotra, just drafted by the Vancouver Canucks, and I look at Macklin Celebrini, and all I can think to myself is, to a person in that San Jose Sharks organization, much like Sidney Crosby and the Pittsburgh Penguins, there's like a pride that you have that this guy pulls your sweater over his head every single night. How do you put a price tag on that?
2: Yeah,
3: that's like that intangible thing we refer to as pride of ownership, right? Like that's what you have with a guy like Macklin Celebrini, and he draws players there.
2: Yeah,
3: you know this better
2: so
3: than I do.
2: He's such a terrific young man. The whole family is—it's ridiculous that mm-hmm. you think they're too good to be true, but they're not. Now he does things.
3: You know what they're talking about, quickly before I forget. You know what they're talking about with the Marcus Pedersen trade in Vancouver now?
2: What?
3: So the first round draft pick is 2030. Who's up for the draft in 2030?
2: His brother. Breaking record. Hey. Had like 150 points in 49 games or something like that in the under 15 league. I know, it's ridiculous. Hey, one of the teams that surprised me yesterday. They've actually surprised me since start of the offseason with their new general manager, then their new coach, and now the moves that they made. Toronto, I thought, did pretty well yesterday. Am I wrong or right?
3: I don't think we know.
2: Yeah, well, yeah,
3: like, okay,
2: good
3: so
2: point.
3: Here's where I'm at with Toronto. They made a lot of moves, and it's impressive, right? I mean, Bobrovsky's the big one. They didn't draft Gavin McKenna. The lottery balls drafted Gavin McKenna for the Toronto Maple Leafs. Darren Radish, Roslovic and Bluger and Brandon Duhaime and Zach McEwen comes in for some muscle against the Florida Panthers. I really like the Nick Paul deal.
4: So do I.
3: Colton Sissons. On a side note, I wonder what this means for the health of Max Domi. We know that things have been a little bit dicey with him. But here's my question about the Toronto Maple Leafs specifically. I'm going to really sort of split a fine hair here, I think. There's a difference between movement and motion. Okay, like you can wave your arms in the air and wave your jump up and down, and that's motion. But is it movement? And I don't think we know what this is yet. Is it movement? Have they moved this along? Has it taken a step? Or is it just motion?
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2: Welcome back to the Green Zone. Drew Amanda filling in for Jamie Nye, who is away. I don't know if he's back tomorrow or not. I don't know. He's at another week, really. Slacker, my gosh, it's the CFL season. How does he take, it's like me taking time off in the NHL season. 1-877-332-8255. Let's get to our guest, our CFL insider, a man I have joy talking to, but I have not been able to speak to him in a long, long time. The one and only Dave Naylor from TSN. Hello, Mr. Naylor. How are you doing?
13: Good to catch up with you, Drew. Welcome back to the show.
2: Thank you very much. Appreciate it. Terrific article today on TSN.ca. The offense is the story of the first month of the CFL season. You list the reasons why. Let's start. Just some of the things that you mentioned as far as scores in the game, as far as quarterbacks throwing and how many yards they're gaining and all the games that have been played as far as the three quarterbacks with Chad Kelly and Trevor Harris and Davis Alexander. I mean, it's a fascinating article. I urge you, TSN.ca, read it with under the CFL headline. Dave, this has been fun football.
13: It has. And I think from an entertainment perspective, you know, casual fan perspective, it's been exhilarating. I mean, there's 63 points a game being scored, which is, you know, like about 11 more than last year. I mean, the average play in the CFL right now is about 7.5 yards. And, and just in terms of the consistency, I mean, we've had like 17, you think of there's been 14 games, and this is, you know, I kind of decided, okay, a month, right? And even though we had 2 short weeks to start the season, that's a fair point to sort of take a snapshot. There have been 28 offensive performances in 14 games, right? 2 per game. 17 of those games, teams have scored more than 30 points. I mean, there's only been a couple of instances where teams haven't scored at least 23 points. And it really is, you know, stunning to see the degree of offense that this thing. Now, I got to be honest, in talking to people around the league this week, there are some football guys that don't love this, right? They like 24-17. Yeah, they like 24-17. They like, you know, 26-20. They, you know, they think it kind of devalues defense and it even devalues touchdowns when there's more of them. But I think this is what the league is very happy about this. And yeah, it's been a stunning trend. And I'll just rhyme off, you know, quickly some of the obvious, most obvious reasons. I mean, the class of quarterbacks we have across the league right now, I mean, you know, you've got 6 MOP awards among them. Yeah, you've got guys at Trevor Harris and Zach Caleros and Bo Levi Mitchell who are playing at an elite level at an age where some guys are retired. So the older guys are still around playing at a higher level. The younger guys have arrived and are, you know, top players like Nathan Rourke and Davis Alexander. And there are just some other things as well. I think, you know, somebody was saying to me that it really has taken a while to see the effect of the narrowing of the hash marks that was brought in, you know, 4 or 5 years ago. Now you've got defenses playing 4 deep right across the field, trying to prevent deep passes, which opens up things underneath. Completion percentage goes up. What should happen then is when teams are throwing deep, completion percentage should go down. But roughly half the passes attempted over 20 yards in the league right now are being completed. You know, interceptions. 16 in 14 games, 6 of them owned by Chad Kelly. So the other 8 teams in the league are sharing 10 interceptions on the season. Sacks, but 3 a game. So if you're a starting quarterback, you're going down 1.5 times a game. All of the metrics are really pointing, and I know somebody's listening to the radio somewhere going, well, then why are we changing the game?
2: Brent, honestly, sorry, Dave, sorry. We've got a CFL fan. Brent loves the CFL. He's put that exact question out here. Hey, Dave, so why the rule changes?
13: Well, I talked to some people at the league about that, you know, over the course of the last week. And the response is that the rule changes are made to kind of support and enhance the aspects of Canadian football that we love best, not to tear them down. And what I would invite somebody to do, because the column that I wrote up on TSN.ca has kind of lists, I think it was about 8 bullet points of, you know, factors that are pushing the game in an offensive direction. Go through each of those and find which one is going to be affected negatively by the rule and field dimension changes next year. I'm not sure any of them are. And, you know, you can get into, okay, 15-yard end zone, that's going to, you know, put players covering less space. Are we going to see fewer touchdown throws in a 15-yard end zone? Maybe. But we're also, teams are traveling 10 yards shorter to get there, to that end zone, right? From the, when they start on their own side of midfield. So I kind of stand by it. If you go through each of those individually and say, okay, how's that going to be different next year? How's that going to be affected negatively by next year? I don't think any of it is, you know, and we'll wait and see. I am kind of curious of whether the league is, how the league feels about, you know, seeing this offensive explosion and celebration of the offense that we're getting in the game right before we change some of the rules and the field dimensions. But, you know, that horse has left the barn, so to speak.
2: Dave Naylor joining us, our CFL insider from TSN. I urge you, get to the article on TSN.ca. Really well done, as usual, from Dave about the Canadian Football League and the big surge of offensive prowess from every single team. I want to go back to one of the points, the first one, the current quarterback class. It wasn't too long ago, Dave, when you would come on the program and we would talk, and when I was a regular of the program, and we would talk about what's going on, where are all the quarterbacks gone? How come there aren't more? How come there aren't better? What has changed, or has anything changed besides experience?
13: I think some of this is cyclical, right? And this is kind of, you know, where if in 2 years, you know, Zach and Bo and Trevor have all retired and we've got 3 struggling quarterbacks trying to learn the game in their place, guess what? The offensive metrics aren't going to be as good. People are going to say, aha, it was the rules.
2: Yeah. See?
13: And by far, quarterback play is the most important. But, you know, and this is, I think if you look at each of these guys and go through their histories, every one of them served a pretty good apprentice time. I mean, even somebody like Davis Alexander, people think he just came out of nowhere. He was in the building for 3 years before he became a starting quarterback. You know, he worked with Anthony Calvillo. He worked with Jason Moss. You know, you look at how long it's taken Vernon Adams with several teams. At one point in his career, they tried to convert him to receiver. You know, everybody remembers. It was funny with Winnipeg trading for Drew Brown last week. I got a lot of sort of DMs from people saying, well, what about Taylor Elgersmeyer? They don't believe in him anymore. I said, folks, he's a 24-year-old rookie out of U Sports. Wow. Okay. Like, he needs 2 or 3 years seasoning. Do you know who else needed 2 or 3 years seasoning? A guy named Zach Caleros when he backed up Ricky Ray. Right. So I think what we're seeing, if you look at all of these instances across the league, all of these quarterbacks have been guys who've been willing to put in the time and been willing to put in the work and to wait for their opportunities. And again, I think, you know, it's going to be cyclical, right? Are we going to have quarterbacks enter the league of the quality of Bo Levi Mitchell and Zach Caleros and Trevor Harris in the next 5 years? Maybe not, you know, so there is kind of an ebb and flow to it, but I think it speaks to our game right now being very, very healthy at that position. And hopefully, you know, the guys that we're waiting for are waiting in the wings, and they're going to be the ones that we're talking about in 2 or 3 years from now.
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16: 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And it goes beyond just showing confidence. It also shows that things are actually happening in an area. And that's why when the new data on building permits is released, that some people pay attention. The building permits are by the value of the project, and this reflects confidence in a marketplace and that things are actually happening. Now, in March of this year, the total value of building permits issued in Saskatchewan was about 30% higher than last March. So in March, the total value of building permits was up 30% from last year to this year. And once again, nothing states confidence in a marketplace better than people willing to lay down some cash and actually build things. We've got a lot more confidence and a lot more happening. I'm Eric Anderson from CIMSA.
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0: I'm Maria Robinson with your 980 CJME news update. Women as young as 40 can now get a mammogram to screen for breast cancer in Saskatchewan. The lowering of the age was phased in over the past year and a half, and it's for women who show no symptoms. The calendar says summer, but Saskatchewan's berry fields are still waiting for it to feel that way. After weeks of rain and cloud cover across the province, the berry barn near Saskatoon says its Saskatoon berry crop is behind schedule. Owner Grant Erlinson says this year's season likely won't start for at least another week. And Regina pickleball players are officially out of a pickle. After months of wondering where they would serve up their next game, the Queen City Pickleball Hub has announced it has purchased a new permanent home at 1333 Park Street near Dewdney Avenue East. Renovations are now underway with the club hoping to welcome players back to the courts this fall. CJME weather, Monday sunny and a high of 22, Tuesday cloudy and also high of 22. That's your 980 CJME news update. I'm Maria Robinson.
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2: Oh, yeah. California love. Trust me, folks. Great place to live. Yeah, I know it's expensive, but man, oh man, you can't beat that state. Yesterday was a tough day across the National Hockey League when you know you're going to see guys that were on the team that you work for or that you play with going to be gone. And it was not an easy day for yours truly, for me, when a couple of my guys I absolutely adored, and Vincent Desharnais, Mario Ferraro, they signed with other teams, but the day was saved by our next guest, Darnell Nurse, a guy that I was able to watch his first few years in the National Hockey League with Sportsnet and the Edmonton Oilers. And he is now a San Jose Shark, the big news of the day yesterday. And he joins us on the Green Zone. Hello, Darnell.
28: Hey, Drew. How are you doing?
2: I'm good, buddy. How are you feeling right today after? Is it sunk in yet that you're going to be a San Jose Shark and you're leaving a team that you've spent the last 12 seasons with?
28: Yeah, it's definitely set in today. I think it was over the course of yesterday, but, I was prepared for it. You know, it was looking for a new opportunity and really looking forward to the one that's ahead.
2: So yesterday you had a conversation with some of the press with the San Jose Sharks, not nearly as many people in the press there as there are when you've been facing for the last 12 years. But you mentioned the fact of the cap hit and your play and then the criticism that followed, the blame that followed. And I always thought that you were, and you know, I've always got your back. You know how much you and I,
28: yeah,
2: but I always thought that people were watching your game through that lens instead of just watching your game. But you mentioned it yesterday that you thought your game could have been better because that's who you are and nobody's harder on you than you. That's one thing I've learned about you. What aspect of your game do you think needed to be better? But because, man, you guys won a lot of hockey games.
28: Yeah, I think, you know, there's a lot of great moments. There's a lot of moments to look back on and want to do more. And I think you probably ask any of my teammates that were played together through those years, you probably get the same response from a lot of guys. But I know for me, personally, you know, when I'm at my best, I'm jumping and aggressive and, you know, when I'm sitting back on my heels and trying not to make a mistake, you're not yourself, or at least for me, I'm not myself in those regards. So I think that's this new opportunity, that's what I want to bring to the team, is just, you know, aggressive, fast in your face, but also, you know, that's when I have the most fun playing hockey too. So looking forward to bringing that every night.
2: So what was it? Was there a moment in Edmonton where you thought, I just need to change? Was there a turning point where it was just shelf life?
28: Yeah, I think, it was just time. I think as a, it doesn't matter what you're doing, whether it's professional sports, you know, different job, whether, you know, sometimes you just need a change. And I think, you know, your gut will tell you that. There's a lot of factors that go into it. I think, I think for me personally, when I was, you know, sitting down reflecting on the year and just, you know, thinking back on some of the situations and just, you know, it wasn't myself. And I think that's when you're not yourself and you're in your head and thinking about, you know, not making a mistake or not wanting to be a problem, whatever the reason may be. You're not going to be your best self. And that's, you know, it can be reflected in your play. It's going to be reflected everywhere, but especially in your play, you know, this career and this game is such a finite amount of time. And I don't want to waste it. You know, I didn't want to take, you know, another year and see if things change, or, you know, I wanted to, you know, spark a change in me and my situation. And I'm really looking forward to this opportunity to really just play.
2: Darnell Nurse, the newest member of the San Jose Sharks, joins us on the Green Zone. I've made no bones about it when I'm on this show as a guest or now, you know, hosting, that your relationship, my relationship, is one of the ones I treasure throughout the National Hockey League. The one thing that is amazing to me is, one, how old I am now, but you're 31 now and you're a dad and a husband. Did that conversation, was that a conversation you needed to have with your wife and for your family to say, what's best for us?
28: Yeah, I mean, that's a part of it too, right? I think a 5-year-old now is a 2-year-old and a 4-month-old, so small boy. So I got my house is bubble wrapped. I think that's part of the equation too. You know, when you have a family, you want everyone to be. I think you want to, as a dad, you want everyone to be proud and,
2: right,
28: and excited, and I think that's, you know, going to this new opportunity and knowing that I could bring a lot to the group. I think they're also going to see a great side of the game as well.
2: Well, you're going to bring a lot to that group without a doubt. You and Jacob Trouba and now Kesserling as well. You are three big guys. You are three guys, especially you, a guy who can move the puck. And you are tough to play against. That's always been one of your great qualities, that you are hard to play against. So is there, when you talked to Mike Greer, general manager of the Sharks, was there a message, a specific message that he wanted to try to get to you to say, this is what we're expecting from you?
28: No, we haven't even really had that discussion yet. And at some point, we'll, you know, sit down with the coaches and, you know, you go through all that and the expectations and, you know, also, you know, for me, like what I can bring in the strengths of my game too. Cause I think, you know, and it's not, just on the ice. There's things I can also add off the ice. And the same can be said for Jacob, who's been around a long time. You know, Mason Marchman's been around a long time. You know, Kess has been around a little bit. So there's experiences that we're all going to have that are different, but added together, all of a sudden you start to create something special.
2: Darnell Nurse joining us on the Green Zone. So this is an impossible question to answer, but I'll ask it anyway. What have you learned about the game, and what have you learned about yourself in 12 years in the National Hockey League?
28: Oh, the game. I mean, in 12 years, the game hasn't changed that much. I would say that there's an element of the game that's probably still the same from the 80s to now. You know, especially when the playoffs hit. You know, winning your battles. You know, outworking your opponent. Like these little, almost sound like the most cliche things ever, but they're cliche for a reason. The importance of them, you know, whether that's making the right play at the right time, getting the puck out, chipped out, feeling the momentum of a game, saying the right thing at the right time. And there's so many elements to the game. That I think, you know, those little cliche things, they just haven't changed. And there's a reason why they're still around. And I think sometimes we try to overthink the game of hockey. We try to overthink what works and what doesn't. I mean, you put you know, 5 guys out on the ice that are winning battles, 5 guys out there that are making, you know, the right plays to get the puck north, shift after shift after shift. You're going to get the right result more nights than not. So, and what have I learned about myself over 12 years?
2: Yeah.
28: Yeah, I think I love the game of hockey. I think that's when you come into the league, obviously there's, you put pressure on yourself and you want to get into the NHL, and you know, you have all these ideas of what it takes. And at the end of the year, at the end of the day, you know, I'm 31, I got three kids, and I'm still playing mini sticks, enjoying the game. I'm still going to the rink, enjoying the game. Like, it's like, I genuinely love the game of hockey and watching the game of hockey too. Like, it's, and on top of that, I think the gravy on top of it is I got to play in the Canadian market. That was tough, but you also learn, how resilient and how strong your mind can be also. So I'm, very, very fortunate for all of that.
2: So you go from playing with Connor McDavid.
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2: You are tuned into the Green Zone on 650 CKOM and 980 CJME. Jamie is away. I'm here temping this week. But every day this week, thank goodness, we've had the Great Britain Gray holding things together on the Green Zone. And we'll be running the show tomorrow at 3:30 with Daryl Davis and Belton Johnson for the Green Zone game day as the Riders take on the Red Blacks in Ottawa tomorrow. And Britain is on with us. Hello, Britain.
5: Good day, Drew.
2: How are you today?
5: Not too bad. Weather's been all right over here today. A lot of rain we've been dealing with in Regina.
2: Oh, my gosh. Hey,
5: everywhere, apparently.
2: Everywhere, yeah. I said that starting things off, you know, looking outside it on July 2nd. It's an absolutely September-ish day again.
5: And, you know, we have to give credit to Jamie Nye, Drew. He is on vacation, but he still sent in a CFL Power Rankings video from Mexico for us on social media there.
2: Guy needs to learn how to relax, man. Who is his power ranking this week? What is it? Did you see it?
5: Yes. Go off memory here. I think Hamilton's number one. The Riders, they dropped a four because they just, you know, they've looked a little bad at times, little miscues. You can't really have them above, like Montreal is above them right now. The Elks are above them right now. Bottom of the tiers, you got the Ottawa Red Blacks because not a whole lot of positivity going on there, but hey, they did look better against Montreal Alouettes, so have to give them credit for that. But yeah, the Riders kind of in middle of the pack right now.
2: Where are they when it comes up to the Ottawa Red Blacks? What has gone on there? Is it this new coach rebuilds, and this is just the restarting? What seems to be again and again and again.
5: Exactly. It just feels like a restart there. You're bringing a brand new head coach in Ryan Dinwiddie. He brings in his guys. They signed a bunch of former Riders over there. That's one of the storylines going into this one. Just a lot of new faces there. It takes time to gel. Part of it too is also the quarterback play. Jake Maier has had his critics. He has not really gone out there and performed when given the starting role as the franchise guy. He's been given it again. Hasn't been great, but it looked way better the second half against the Montreal Alouettes. Can they keep that rolling? Can he kind of start to prove guys wrong? That's really the thing in Ottawa right now is what can Jake Maier do? Because if he can't start proving people wrong, well, they just signed McLeod Bethel-Thompson. I don't think Ryan Dinwiddie would hesitate at all to go to that quarterback with all the history they have there.
2: McLeod Bethel-Thompson, you've got to hand it to the man, right? I mean, he's still around, and he's just one of those guys that just keeps playing and keeps playing. He's there all the time. He must be a great team guy for teams to continue to pick him up. But I give a guy like that a ton of credit.
5: I mean, but he's not even that old. I mean, Trevor Harris is 40 and still slinging it with the best of them. McLeod's only 37, when you look at the way these quarterbacks are firing right now. In the CFL, it's interesting. The NFL, it's all about the young guys. Running around, all these guys. Meanwhile, you have 35 to 40-year-old quarterbacks slinging the ball and playing some of their best football of their careers right now.
2: Boy, I remember a few years back when Trevor Harris was selected by the Saskatchewan Roughriders to take the helm and be the QB, there was not a lot of love out there for Trevor Harris. But I do remember a couple of guys that were always on the Green Zone, you and Jamie. You guys spoke highly of him. You thought he was going to be the guy. Is this a type of guy who, when you look at him, first of all, the football IQ has got to be immense. Number one, you get a chance to talk to him. When you get to talk football with him, what strikes you?
5: Exactly that. Just the smarts. He's kind of seen everything, right? He's one of those guys who finally has all the answers to what defense they're trying to do. And yes, you mentioned there were critics of Trevor Harris coming in, but I think a lot of people viewed him as the guy in Edmonton with Jason Moss. They're throwing around Gatorade containers. They couldn't quite lead it. You had questions about his leadership, but he comes here. You start talking to him. This guy's a great leader. Don't know where those kind of all came from. This guy takes the team and puts it on his back. And Daryl Davis, he's admitted he wasn't sure what to think of Trevor Harris.
2: Did not like him.
5: Did not like him. But now he absolutely enjoys talking to him because he's so smart with football. And it just, you really get to know him. You see what he's about. You see, it's all about the leadership. He's going to go down as one of the top quarterbacks in CFL history. His name is going to be all over the CFL record books. And he keeps telling us, stats are for losers. As long as I'm being a good teammate, that's all I care about.
2: It's interesting with leadership, though. And we see it a lot in hockey. And I am, as you and I have talked about, the fact of the perception from our point of view versus perception or realistically in the room, two different things, right? How we view somebody versus how the teammate views them, very different. And especially when it comes to leadership, especially when it comes to captains in the NHL. Oh my goodness. They just want to make everything out about the captain. But for me, a leader's got to be who he is. You're a job of a leader. You got to set an example for the rest of the team. Ideally, they're very, very competitive. But some are vocal guys. Some are out there, gregarious, big personalities. Some aren't. One's not necessarily better than the other. But if you set that example, day in, day out, in the room, on the field, everywhere, then you're the guy who will lead and drag the guys into the fight and they will follow. And when I watch and see what Trevor Harris has done for Saskatchewan, I think that's the type of guy he is.
5: Absolutely. And you know what else that reminds me of when you were describing that? Corey Mace, he's the exact same guy. Jeremy O'Day has said it. He's the guy he interviewed. He hasn't changed. He's the same guy. He approaches the players a certain way and says, this is your locker room. He makes sure the players are in charge of that locker room. They keep each other accountable, not him. And you're seeing it pay dividends with the foundation that has been laid here, that people can come in no matter where they're from, no matter how much experience they have, can come in and be players in this system because Corey Mace allows them to be themselves. And it's funny, when I asked him this week about what he needs to see from his team in order to bounce back, he said he just wants to see the guys having more fun out there. He said that he didn't like how there wasn't as much enthusiasm. He called it jazz hands at the time, but not as much enthusiasm as he thought he would see out there. He wants to see these guys go out there, have some fun, and maybe that means the quieter guy maybe needs to speak up a little bit more and celebrate in each other as they go along this season.
2: The thing about having fun, every time somebody talks to me about, you got to have fun when you come to the rink. You got to have fun come to the field. I always think about Igor Larionov, who played for the Sharks in 93, 94 and a year past that. And Kevin Constantine, who was our head coach at the time, he'd send us in every once in a while, assistant coaches, just for a different voice. Because sometimes you think the players would get sick of hearing you. So we're playing Winnipeg and it's 2-1 after the first period. We're winning. We're not playing particularly great, but we're winning. And Kevin doesn't want to go talk to me, so he sends me in there. Now, I'm 30 years old at the time, and I'm the player's coach, right? I'm the guy who's having fun with the guys and shuffling pucks and everything else. I'm not high up in the rankings when it comes to coaching on our totem pole. And I said, what do you want me to talk to him about? He goes, work. Talk to him about working. You got to work in the corners. You got to work here. You got to work there. And so I said, yeah, okay. Cause that's, you know, work ethic is a favorite of any coach anywhere. Although if you ask them to describe it, they wouldn't be able to specifically tell you what it is. But so I said, okay. So I go in and I start my speech. I'm going to be Toe Blake here. And I'm going in and I'm talking to the guys. You got to be working in the corners, guys. You got to be working away from the puck. You got to be working back through the neutral zone. You got to be working, you know, on your back checks and in getting into the net and blah, blah, blah. And I keep saying work, work, work. And Igor goes, finally goes through, right in the middle. Yeah. And he goes, you don't work hockey. You play hockey. Everybody laughs. I start laughing. I went off for sakes, Igor. All right. Well, go out and play hockey then. Then I walked away. But you have to have that fun for these guys. These guys, this is a game. Yes, it's a business. Yes, it's pro sports, but it's a kid's game that they get paid to play.
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2: Well, earlier this month, the Saskatchewan Indian Gaming Authority announced another record year, marking the fourth consecutive year of growth while returning millions of dollars to communities across the province. So as SIGA celebrates its 30th anniversary, the organization is expanding casinos, growing the online gaming platform, investing in new projects that really aim to create jobs and support local economies. Joining us to talk about the results, the impact, and what's next for the organization, I'm happy to welcome President and CEO of SIGA, the Saskatchewan Indian Gaming Authority, Mr. Zane Hansen joins us. Zane, thank you so much for taking the call.
3: Well, good morning, Evan. So glad to be here.
2: So these financial results, again, pretty good this year. Impact over the last year. Walk us through what you see as some of the major points that you like to highlight out of this year's results.
3: Yeah, you know, it's just a fantastic year for the company. We're really, really proud of the team across SIGA for what they've done. This past year, we've seen, I think for the first time, our revenues grew a little over $400 million and record level nonprofits of earnings, I should say, of $167 million. So all that goes back to our beneficiaries. You touched on one point there for sure. We've seen really over the last 4 years, just kind of a steady growth coming out of the pandemic and things really coming back that way. So that's been really encouraging. You know, at a broad scale, I'd say we benefit from being in a very kind of resilient and pretty strong economy here in Saskatchewan. You see kind of some of the leading indicators across the country in GDP growth and private capital investment. I think that all generates consumer confidence. Couple things I think we've helped out as well. We have a first full year with our newly revamped SIGA Rewards program. So we lead the nation in loyalty program usage. Our customers really appreciate what we put together. So we've seen really good results with that. And I think just, a few people staying back and over the past year and not traveling as much south, we've certainly benefited from that and appreciate it.
2: That's, you know, you brought up a few good points there. I want to dig into a little bit, President, if we can. The SIGA Rewards program, is that, what are the benefits that drive people to sign up for that?
3: Yeah, we launched a new tiered program a little over 18 months ago. And it basically, as you play, you earn points and you can play those off or you get different promotions and feedback. We've recently launched what we call a boutique program where you can use points to purchase gifts and award them to people if you like. So, and just a whole range of promotions and advance offers that people have received. So overall, the customers really liked it.
2: You, when you talked about some of the factors, I was wondering about what you consider to be the biggest factor behind the sustained success that you've had at SIGA. You brought up a good point. I mean, nationally, we're talking about and using the word recession, yet Saskatchewan is not in a recession. Our GDP has actually been the one province in Canada with very positive growth. You mentioned travel to the States maybe not happening as much. Do you have any one thing that you point to that you think contributes predominantly to this success?
3: You know, when we look over the course of the year and 12 months and being in seven markets and with online, we tend to look at those broader factors a lot. They all really help and just generate, incomes and cash flow in the economy and consumer confidence and things like that. So
2: I wonder if you can talk. I think it was the last time you were on the show, you said when SIGA succeeds, Saskatchewan succeeds. Let's talk a bit about the distribution of profits, because I know you've got a few stakeholders who receive portions of the money and how it's spent, what it's prioritized on.
3: Yeah, certainly we're a nonprofit in the truest sense of the word. So, and there's other, I think, economic benefits from what we do. But yeah, with the net income we generate, 50% of that goes back to the First Nations Trust and distributed out to the 74 First Nations across Saskatchewan. We've got another 25% goes to our partners. There's regional community development corporations that invest in and sponsor a wide range of initiatives in each market that we're in. And 25% goes straight back to the province. So definitely we like to be good stewards of the resources here in the gaming industry and make the most of them.
2: I will. I'm not going to drag you into a political battle, but there is a bit of a political battle happening in the province right now between the government and the NDP on how that revenue stream should be used. There's no, I'm guessing, direction given or guarantees by the provincial government on what they spend that 25% revenue on. It just goes into, my understanding, general revenue fund. Is that right?
3: That would be the case. We focus on, you know, running our business well and do it responsibly, and all of our benefactors, we trust they have their priorities and good objectives and things to do with their resources. So
2: right. So I know that you've seen a growth in iGaming. What is that, and why do you think it's growing?
3: You know, iGaming is an interesting space, and it's, you know, truth be told, it's been with us for a while. Saskatchewan, we would have been the last province to legalize kind of around 2021. So we're about 3 years into it, and we've brought in our platform, PlayNow.com. We partnered with the group out of British Columbia, and we've seen good growth, but we know there's a lot of existing illegal play that's not regulated in the province right now. So we've been really focused on offering a really good competitive product online that's legal. All the proceeds stay here, and we're learning a lot and really looking to design some bigger and better things going forward in that space.
2: Can you give us an understanding, Zane? We're chatting today with Zane Hansen, the president and CEO of SIGA, an understanding of how big, like, compared to your physical casinos, how does iGaming compare?
3: You know, I would probably take as a rough measure, you take Northern Lights in PA or Dakota Dunes in Saskatoon. If you put those two together, that's probably getting in the neighborhood of iGaming, of what's happening in this province right now. And we know it's a form of gaming that customers appreciate and prefer. So we really want to grow and get, you know, the best possible experience and a good, legal, safe, regulated platform for our customers here in the province.
2: I know from past conversations we've had that responsible gambling is also a priority for you and the team at SIGA. We actually just had someone on the show last week from down east who suffered from a serious sports betting addiction, talked about how he had to get away from that. How do you work on that, looking at responsible gambling and prioritizing that along with, of course, just the work that you would regularly do in your industry?
3: Oh, exactly. You know, we like to be here for the long term, in Saskatchewan and all of our regional markets and online. And to do so, we want people to enjoy our stuff responsibly and enjoy it as they can long term. All of our properties at SIGA, are accredited through the Responsible Gambling Council of Canada. They've got a really good program called RG Check. And we go through accreditations on that, and we reaccreditize about every 3 years. So we did 4 casinos last year and achieved some of our highest scores ever, all really solid. So really proud of the team and the policies and process and support mechanisms we put in place that way. And we use it online as well. Our immediate kind of programming is GameSense, and we partner with other provincial jurisdictions to put that in place as well. And so just a wide range of making sure that customers are fully informed on how all of our games work and have the supports there. And we do our awareness weeks twice a year, I should say. So just a lot of activity there, and it's an important piece for us at SIGA.
2: Zane Hansen is the SIGA CEO and president, and another good year. Celebrating 30 years of sharing success, they hit a record of $418 million in gross revenue, working out to $167 in final distribution income for this past fiscal year. And as we talked about, the province gets a 25% share of that revenue. We'll take our break. We'll be back here on 980 CJME and 650 CKOM.
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2: You know, generally speaking, I don't know if there's something more talked about today than energy and electricity. Over the last year, 2 years, this has been a topic of conversation, whether it's the transition to nuclear energy, whether it's the ability for us to export energy out of Canada and the role that that plays in our economy. I mean, Canada's electricity system is on the verge of some major changes. New federal investments aimed at strengthening power connections between provinces and meeting that growing demand. In Saskatchewan, That includes expanding transmission lines, planning for nuclear power, extending the life of coal plants. I mean, these are all things that we've talked about. And I'm happy to say we've got the president and chief executive officer of SAS Power joining us this morning, Mr. Rupen Pandya, by phone. Mr. Rupen Pandya, thank you so much for taking our call.
17: Hi, Evan. Good morning.
2: Good to have you here. So the announcement on Friday, the federal government announced with the upgrade to the interties for Saskatchewan. We were named twice, the Alberta-Saskatchewan project and then the Saskatchewan-Manitoba. How is this for Saskatchewan? Is this a good thing? How do you view it?
17: Yeah, you know, this is one in a series of really good announcements, I think, from the federal government in recent months. So the intertie strategy is going to be important. It picks up on the commitment around transmission in the energy security strategy that the SAS Power and the government have. It picks up on the transmission strategy we've released and will be important as you think about Saskatchewan at the geographic center of North America in terms of export of power. So it's really welcome news. I was surprised, to be frank, that they announced so quickly that both the Alberta McNeil Inverter Station and the Manitoba Tie Line were prioritized by the federal government as part of that east-west connection strategy. I think that's great news in terms of the future of power in Saskatchewan. And maybe I'll just take a moment to explain why that's such great news. We rely on interties to ensure reliability of our power system. So when our power system is under strain, we need to be able to connect to other jurisdictions to draw in power. And then when we're not drawing on that power, they're drawing on our power. So they are fundamentally a reliability mechanism, both east and west, and really support the balance of our grid.
2: Are we more of a buyer or a seller?
17: More of a seller, yeah. So we have... we have a subsidiary called North Point in SAS Power that is responsible for energy trading, and it actually generates revenue in the magnitude of about $100 million a year. This last fiscal, it was about $68 million or so, $75 million, pardon me. And the reason it was down is that the McNeil Inverter Station, which the federal government's now prioritized as an important piece of east-west infrastructure, was down for quite some time. You know, what's really interesting about eastern and western grids in North America is that they're separated by a phase differential. And it was designed that way because in the early days of grid planning, if there was any sort of an impact on the eastern grid, they didn't want it to roll into the western grid. So across the eastern and western interconnect across the North American continent, there's something called a phase shift that requires inverter stations to move power from AC to DC back to AC again, right down the middle of the continent, all the way down to Texas. So pretty interesting.
2: Rupen Pandya is my guest, president, CEO of SAS Power. So last week we saw the annual reports come out. SAS Power showed a net loss. What do you attribute that to predominantly?
17: It is predominantly attributed to an affordability measure that the government put in. So the government made the announcement that we were no longer collecting from our ratepayers the industrial carbon tax. And so the impact of that was something like $368 million. Half of that came into SAS Power's financials. Half of that went into affordability measure on the part of the government of Saskatchewan. But the net impact on all ratepayers in the province of Saskatchewan was an 11.7% rate reduction for the last year, which is, by the way, a record rate reduction. There's never been a larger rate reduction in power rates in the province.
2: So, you know, I look at Alberta's just recently struck a deal. I mean, it was all hinged around the pipeline, but we're starting to see the federal government is looking to strike deals with different provinces when it comes to clean energy production. I'm thinking about the planning that you must be doing at SAS Power. Is that inevitable for Saskatchewan? And what will the impact of that be if, for example, we're bringing back output-based performance standards?
17: Yeah, so, you know, the agreement that Alberta and Canada have struck is maybe a bit of a template for what will occur with Saskatchewan. I know those conversations are ongoing. The three announcements, we talked about intertie, but the other two are the National Electricity Strategy consultation that's underway. I think it was announced at the end of May, and the Nuclear Energy Strategy that was announced, I believe, last Friday. All of those are extremely good signs in terms of the appreciation of the practicality of how the power system works in North America and in Canada in particular. And so, you know, I think that those are positive. The energy security strategy, SAS Power, has made a commitment to achieving net zero by 2050. So we are committed to the goal of decarbonizing energy out through to 2050. And so the energy security strategy takes all of the above approach to essentially getting us to non-emitting baseload nuclear as the future of the company. And so I think those conversations are going to be important. I've said over and over again to my federal colleagues, and I'm happy to report they're listening, that the compliance cost of Saskatchewan moving from its current thermal baseload generation to non-emitting baseload generation are probably the highest in the country, and that we will need federal support on that question. I know that that's what those conversations between Saskatchewan and Canada are focused on right now.
2: Rupen Pandya is my guest, the CEO and president of Sask Power. So if we were to go back to the output-based performance standard program, we collect the industrial carbon tax, which could very easily be part of an MOU that Saskatchewan signs going forward. Did the Saskatchewan government have the balance right? Because you mentioned, I mean, some of that money went to Sask Power, some of it went to the province through general revenues, and then some of it was almost rebated back to everyday citizens in the province on their power bill. Was the balance right? If you could structure it, would you structure it any differently?
17: Well, so I think that, you know, that's a speculative question, Evan. That's what I tell you, is that that 11.7% reduction in industrial carbon tax was a net 11.7% reduction in every single power consumer's bill in Saskatchewan. Again, the largest reduction in power bills. I think that, importantly, this brought the federal government to the table on the question of how the energy system should move forward. Like I said, for 3.5 years I've been in Ottawa, essentially making the argument that we need to think about the differences in Saskatchewan with respect to how the transition will occur and what type of support the federal government can provide. And like I said, I'm really pleased by, well, the intertie strategy as of most recently, but both by the reconsideration of the clean electricity regulations. So the National Electricity Strategy consultation paper that was just released at the end of May opens the door to the question of how we are going to produce enough power in this country to support economic growth and competitiveness. And that's the fundamental realization that the Carney government has come to, is that we will need to build more power, and we'll need to build more power faster than we have anticipated. And part of that is going to mean a bit of a reconsideration of some of the standards in the clean electricity regulations.
2: One of the topics that we have talked about quite a bit, we've had the Premier on, we've had Minister Jeremy Harrison on, we've had opposition critic Alina Young on, talking about the cost of coal refurbishment. We're hearing from the government, $2.6 billion. We're hearing from the opposition NDP, based on a document they say was leaked to them from Sask Power, that it's $26 billion. As the head of Sask Power, can you shed some light on kind of the independent look at this? What is this the right way to go? Is this cost effective? Is this necessary for us in the province to continue to use coal the way that we are?
17: Well, let me start with the necessary question, because I think that that's maybe the most important question, which is, it's absolutely necessary. We will need to be using coal, and we'll need to be using coal past 2030. Right now in the energy security strategy, we talk about using coal as a bridge to nuclear, and that's going to be important. And the reason, Evan, is that our load growth is increasing faster than our ability to respond.
2: Rupen Pandya, the president, CEO of Sask Power, here on 980 CJME and 650 CKOM.
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0: I'm Maria Robinson with your 980 CJME news update. Women as young as 40 can now get a mammogram to screen for breast cancer in Saskatchewan. The lowering of the age was phased in over the past year and a half, and it's for women who show no symptoms. The calendar says summer, but Saskatchewan's berry fields are still waiting for it to feel that way. After weeks of rain and cloud cover across the province, the berry barn near Saskatoon says its Saskatoon berry crop is behind schedule. Owner Grant Erlinson says this year's season likely won't start for at least another week. And Regina pickleball players are officially out of a pickle. After months of wondering where they would serve up their next game, the Queen City Pickleball Hub has announced it has purchased a new permanent home at 1333 Park Street near Dewdney Avenue East. Renovations are now underway, with the club hoping to welcome players back to the courts this fall. CJME weather: Monday sunny and a high of 22, Tuesday cloudy and also high of 22. That's your 980 CJME news update. I'm Maria Robinson.
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2: we talked a bit about on this on the show last week. The annual reports in the province came out for the Crown corporations, which, of course, this happens every year. We take a look at how the Crowns did. For many years, Saskatchewan's Crown corporations not only providing services, electricity, natural gas, telecommunications, all of those things, but money, of course, came from them as well. And many times that money would be used into the general revenue stream. It's used for a variety of different things over the years. Well, this year's picture looked a little bit different. Collectively, they posted a loss this year. And I know we talked a bit last week about the fact that SGI and SAS Power were the two that I think came clearly into focus when it came to the loss. Now, on the SGI front, a lot of it had to do with the weather events that we had in the province and the claims there. But from a SAS Power perspective, you and I have talked about this a lot over the last couple of months, whether it's the refurbishment of the use of coal in the province, the transition eventually to nuclear in the province, and then, of course, things like the new AI data center and some of these large mining operations coming on that will be obviously putting a little bit more pressure and need on that baseload for the grid. Here to talk about this is Alina Young, who, of course, is the NDP opposition critic for economy, jobs, Crown Investments Corporation, and SAS Power. We welcome Alina Young to the studio. Thanks so much for coming in.
3: Good morning.
2: So just maybe let's start with your takeaways or your concerns from these annual reports that were posted last week.
3: So the Crowns, as you said, have typically been profitable for Saskatchewan. And this is, I think, a really important point for your listeners. The Crowns losing money is unusual, to say the least. These are Crowns that have paid dividends into CIC that have gone to support things like public services, roads, healthcare, education. And obviously for me, SAS Power in particular continues to be of significant concern, because we see this year $187 million of a structural subsidy coming from Crown earnings. That's profits from other Crowns that are now going to backfill what would have been a $301 million loss for SAS Power. And this is all happening while rates are also going up. So for customers, whether you're end-use industrial or you're a family, you are now paying for this loss twice. Once through the profits from other Crowns and once through the rate increases. And with their debt increasing, with their return on equity underwater, there's no clear path for how SAS Power, which is essential, can get back to a place of balance.
2: So when we look at this, I mean, if I go back historically, the Crown's profits generally have been used to, I don't know if the word is subsidized or just fund various parts. Like, it's been, in some cases, general revenue into healthcare and education. I think we can point to STC, the bus transportation company. There have been times, and this has been a topic of conversation we've had on the show, when profits from crop insurance were used to prop up other parts of funding necessary. So, you know, kind of what is the argument or the discussion? What credence do you give? Well, we're a province. So sometimes we have to take money out of this pocket to pay this pocket. And that's just kind of how revenues go.
3: So the advantage of Crowns is that we are all shareholders in them, right? These are collectively owned by us, the people of Saskatchewan, the customers. And so the shareholder profits, if you will, go to be reinvested across the province. Maybe it is into roads. Maybe it's into healthcare. Maybe it's into education. These are things that we have historically seen. What is atypical right now is the fact that the utility Crowns in particular show a net loss of $60 million. This is being driven again by that gross loss of $301 million at SAS Power, which is the largest loss ever posted. And again, this is not typical for the utility Crowns. They make money. They pay their bills. They balance their books. When we look at the narrative, especially with the SAS party government around Crowns that aren't profitable, you know, you mentioned STC. Mm-hmm. That was a argument in getting rid of STC, is it couldn't turn a profit. When you look at the public liquor stores, again, this was an argument that was made to get rid of them. Now, personally, I don't understand how you can't make money selling liquor in a monopoly, but that was the argument. So when we see, again, the utility Crowns, which are essential, not just to keeping the lights on and keeping our houses warm, but to doing business, to growing industry, to the future of our provincial economy. This is, I believe, the biggest concern and ought to be for the SAS party government and ought to be for public discussion.
2: So let me ask you a question. Alina Young is my guest, NDP critic for the Crown Investments Corporation, SAS Power. We're talking about these annual reports. So is the, are you, number one, are you worried about the sell-off of more crowns? Like I've asked the government directly that question. They've said absolutely not. That's not on the table. Are you worried about that? And then number two, what do you see as the balance between making like profits from the crown, but keeping rates affordable, right? Because often, and I had this on Open Lines last week, people said, you know what? If the crowns are posting too big of profits, that means that they're charging too much in rates. So how do you see all of that?
3: So yeah, absolutely. This is the crux of it. And I think this is kind of the insanity of what's going on right now, because we have the crowns showing losses. We have SAS Power with, again, a $301 million loss. That is being subsidized by what the SAS party is calling a rate affordability grant. Now, I find that ironic, because a rate affordability grant, you would think would drive affordability. But we both know, Evan, what's happening to rates? They're also going up. So what we don't see is a plan for SAS Power to get back to balance. If rates are going to continue to go up, which we know they will, the SAS party has obviously had some challenges with the $26 billion coal figure. But in those documents, the SAS power officials say that rates are going to go up each and every year until 2040. They're going to double by 2040. So we know rates are going up, and we are also backfilling the losses at SAS power through the profits of other crowns. So this is kind of like the worst of both worlds. What does this mean for the future of the crowns? What does this mean for the viability of those institutions? I don't know. Of course, I am going to be skeptical of any promises the SAS party government makes when it comes to our crowns. We've seen this story before, and we know there are small amounts of privatization happening here, there, everywhere in terms of contracting out services. Hear this across the province. But ultimately, if we want an economy that is growing, if we want to have the fiscal capacity to build a nuclear future and to ensure that Saskatchewan is at the heart of driving the economy in Western Canada, we need affordable, reliable power, which we do not have right now and we will not have under the current plan. And that is a huge, huge concern, not just for you and I who are paying the power bills, but for everyone coming forward.
2: NDP's Alina Young is my guest. So I had you on the show a few weeks back, and we talked about your plan, the NDP plan, which does not lean into coal refurbishment, but focuses more on natural gas. Aside from that, what would you do differently? How would you tackle this affordability crisis when what we're being told, and I think it's consistent across Canada, is you see more demand for power. A lot of it has to do with increased population, but it also has to do in our province with mines coming on board, with AI data center. I mean, there's lots of new customers, whether they're residential or business. So what approach would the NDP take that's different and would be successful in your mind?
3: So number one is we would actually grow our grid. So with the coal decision, the main concern isn't necessarily the coal, but it's the cost. That $11.4 billion capital number is for maintaining what we already have. That's not for growing our generation capacity. And that is a huge concern. So you're right. We would maintain those plants. No one's going to shut them down tomorrow. And we would be building natural gas. We'd be building renewables, not because they make us feel warm and fuzzy inside, but because it is the fastest, most economical way to get more power online quickly, supported by natural gas, with costs that are borne by the private sector. So if you want to expand your generation capacity in a province like Saskatchewan, and industry knows this, if you look at the power purchase agreements with great places like K plus S, they're building out natural gas and renewables hand in hand. This is what every other jurisdiction and what every industry in Canada is doing. That's number one. And number two is advocating staunchly to the federal government for that necessary investment, whether it's nuclear or interties. Other provinces like Ontario have seen that money flow from the feds, and there is no reason it should not be coming to Saskatchewan to grow our grid and connect Western Canada.
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2: Well, in this next segment, we're going to talk about resilience, recovery, the power of refusing to let life's toughest moments define you. My guest is a Regina author by the name of Kelly Kotzer, who has just released her new memoir called That One Night, a brain injury survival story that will soon be available on bookstore shelves. It is available now online. In this book, Kelly shares her journey after surviving a devastating car crash at just 17 years of age. 30 years later, she's a registered psychiatric nurse. She's an author. She's an advocate. And of course, she's got a great family as well. And I'm very happy to welcome Kelly Kotzer to the studio. Kelly, thank you for being here.
33: Thank you, Kevin. Thanks for having me.
2: Regina, home for you? You're born and raised in Regina?
33: That is correct. Spent
0: 47 years here almost.
2: Well, congratulations on this book. We'll get into the process of writing a book, because I know that in and of itself, if that's not your kind of your career, you've got a full career as a psychiatric nurse. This is something you're doing on the side. It's a lot. So I look forward to chatting with you about that. But let's talk about your life, because it is your life that you've captured in this book. What inspired you to write this book? What is your story?
0: Well, after the car crash, I received a traumatic brain injury, and I really had a difficult time with everything to begin with, obviously. And reading other survivor stories and going to presentations put on by survivors, I found it very helpful, knowing that, like, the thoughts and feelings and emotions that you're going through, even though they're not what everyday people experience, but it was normalized putting it through what another survivor had gone through.
2: Right.
0: That they'd experienced similar feelings and thoughts and emotions. Cause it's really, especially being 17 when I was injured, it was really devastating. I was in my grade 12 year, had my life ahead of me. Mm-hmm. You know,
2: can you talk about what happened on that night?
0: So I was in grade 12 and I was a great student. School was easy for me. I was a 90 average student, played lots of sports, hoped to get a scholarship kind of thing. Went out one night after our Halloween dance, and the one individual who knew where the party was, I'm like, hey, this individual looked a little intoxicated. I'm like, get in the car with me. No, God, drive my car. I'm like, oh. So me being the smart 17-year-old I was, thought that I could prevent an accident if I got on the passenger seat. That is not the case. Please don't ever do that, anybody. So I got on the passenger seat, and we ended up driving down 4th Avenue at 120 kilometers per hour on the wrong side of the road. I ran into a half-ton truck. We were driving an 84 Nissan Sentra. So a little car hits big truck.
2: Boy.
0: Both cars were going 120. Neither vehicle hit the brakes, according to the cops.
2: Mm-hmm.
0: And both drivers were drunk. I was the sober passenger. Took 3 jaws of life to get me out of the car. First two broke in the process. Wasn't breathing when the first responder got to the scene of the accident, who happened to be my brother's friend's dad, who was a firefighter at the time.
2: Mm.
0: So went to the hospital. Parents were called, hey, come on down. Your daughter likely won't make it through the night. I did. I was in a coma for 3 days, on a respirator for 4, woke up with a severe diffuse traumatic brain injury, which is a brain injury is a bleed on the brain, not just a bruise. There was a lot of swelling. Woke up, had no memory at all. Didn't know who my parents were. Didn't know who I was.
2: Wow.
0: Was in the hospital for 3 weeks in Wascana rehab for about 4. Went through occupational therapy, physiotherapy, having to learn how to walk, talk. And basic things, like I didn't know to chew before I swallow. Like I had to be reminded to sit down. Like just basic things like that. Or I was in the tub and I went, put my head on the water, and then I almost drowned because I forgot to hold my breath. And like just basic innate things were gone for a long time, and went back to high school, graduated with my class, even though they said I wouldn't.
2: Wow. So
0: yeah.
2: did you have to, like, did things come back to you, or did you have to learn them again?
0: Some things I had to learn, and some things came back. My memory, I had to work really, like, yes, it came back a little bit, but my short-term memory was very, very, very poor. I couldn't, like, someone would be talking to me and I'd forget what the beginning of the sentence was and things like that. So a lot of work on my memory, and going to school is one of the best things for it, really, because the more you work your brain, like any muscle, the more you work it, the better it gets, right?
2: Right.
0: So although it was really difficult.
2: Yeah, I can only imagine. We're chatting today with Kelly Kotzer. She is a registered psychiatric nurse, Saskatchewan author. The book is called That One Night, A Brain Injury Survival Story. It is Kelly's story from when she was 17 years old, involved in a very serious car accident. What you touched on this, but what is severe diffuse traumatic brain injury? What does that mean? What
0: All
2: does
0: right,
2: that tell
0: so
2: us?
0: So it was severe because it was very bad. It was diffuse because my entire brain was damaged. There was the bleed was on my frontal and temporal lobes, but because it was my brain bounced in my skull so severely, like there was such an impact because we were going 120 kilometers per hour with it.
2: Yeah.
0: Sudden stop,
2: yes.
0: That my entire brain bounced around. So my whole brain was damaged. My head was swollen with the excess because it was a closed brain injury. So there was my skull was not cracked.
2: Okay.
0: There's no word for the excess cerebral spinal fluid, which builds up to
2: swelling.
0: Right.
2: Yeah.
0: And my parents said my head was the size of a football. It was huge initially, which was really frightening. And like I had 150 stitches in my No, 300 in total. 150 in my face, 300 in my head, 50 in my lip. And it's traumatic because it was a traumatic accident. It was also acquired because I was under the age of 18. So
2: how is this, like, obviously the recovery from that, you've given us a bit of a glimpse, and I know in the book you go into great detail, but how does this impact your entire life? You've had, you know, many people on the outside looking in, very successful life. You've got a great family. You've got a great profession, registered psychiatric nurse. But how have you had to navigate life with this?
0: Well, I went to school for a really long time. Didn't like they said I would never graduate high school. So that was initially my goal, was to graduate with my class. I didn't want to have to go back, and I did manage to graduate with my class. Not with a great average, only a 77, but you know, it's better than.
2: It's remarkable, though. It's remarkable when you know the story.
0: Oh, yes. Yeah. But, and then going to university was difficult, and I only took 3 classes a semester. I was never able to hold a full load. And like the changes from when I started university in 1997 to when I finished university in 2016, yes, I went for 19 years, never full time, got married and there, had kids, worked, but initially I couldn't. Initially I stayed at home, like I lived at home still. I took 3 classes a semester in the spring, in the winter and the fall, took 1 or 2 in the summer and spring. I volunteered. I worked in the summers.
2: Yeah.
0: Like I don't know.
2: Yeah.
0: Until the end of it, where I was able to hold a casual position, and I had 3 kids under the age of 5 in nursing school in the end. So like I recovered, but the most, a lot of resources, my family are amazing. Without them, I'd probably be dead. Always in at times, it didn't seem like they were being helpful when, you know, when you're 18, 19, 20 years old, and they're like, yeah, you can't do that. It's like, well, yes, I can. No, you can't, Kelly. Well, yes, I can.
2: I'm so happy. This is the first time you and I have met, but I'm very honored that you came into the studio willing to tell your story. I can't wait to read the book. It's again called That One Night, A Brain Injury Survival Story. Kelly Kotzer, the author. This has been a great chat, Kelly. Thanks so much for coming in.
0: Thank you, Evan. I really appreciate it.
2: We'll take our break. We'll be right back here on 980 CJME and 650 CKOM.
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1: From the National Newsroom of the Canadian Press, I'm John Kennedy. Canada says it's still waiting for details after the U.S. decided to replace a long-term extension of CUSMA with annual reviews of the trade pact. Trade Minister Dominic LeBlanc says Canada and Mexico asked Washington how the new process will work, but there's no clear roadmap that has been provided. LeBlanc says Ottawa will continue pursuing separate bilateral talks aimed at it's still waiting for details after the U.S. decided to replace a long-term extension of CUSMA with annual reviews of the trade pact. Trade Minister Dominic LeBlanc says Canada and Mexico asked Washington how the new process will work, but there's no clear roadmap that has been provided. LeBlanc says Ottawa will continue pursuing separate bilateral talks aimed at easing tariffs on products like steel.

0: after being pulled from Montreal's canal late on Saturday night.
1: Montreal's fire department says it happened just before midnight when one person fell into the canal and the second person went in to try and help. A joint search with the Canadian Coast Guard involving three boats and sonar equipment eventually located the two who were taken to hospital. This comes as Quebec's Water Safety Organization is calling on the next provincial government to permanently fund its school swimming program and strengthen drowning prevention efforts in the province. Lisa Laporte, The Canadian Press.
0: Vladimir Putin has congratulated U.S. President Donald Trump on America's 250th birthday bash, calling it a landmark celebration during a Saturday call. That's according to a Kremlin readout.
2: The warring sides continue with expansive strikes. Ukraine has managed to successfully hit targets deep inside Russian territory and has employed drones on the front line. And while Russia is feeling the pressure on the battlefield with significant losses and a fuel shortage, Moscow is maintaining its heavy assault on Ukraine. And it comes just as the NATO summit is set to begin in Ankara, where President Trump is expected to meet with President Zelensky. Marcus Moore, ABC News, London.
0: And Canadian fashion designer Marilyn Brooks, who popularized a clothing style famously worn by rebellious British youth in the 1960s, has died. Brooks died of natural causes at the age of 93 on Saturday. Ontario-based fashion journalist Jan Becker says she remembers Brooks's boutique, The Unicorn, was the most hip and funky place to shop when she was a teen.
3: I mean, it was just the coolest place because you couldn't get cool fashion in Canada back then. You really, there wasn't really that much going on, especially that much that was very, you know, leading edge and progressive and funky and out there and a little wild.
0: Brooks closed The Unicorn in 1970 and launched a string of retail stores across Canada and the United States called Marilyn Brooks Boutiques. This is The Canadian Press. In sports, Erling Haaland headed in the go-ahead goal in the 79th minute and scored again before the end of regulation time, capping Norway into the World Cup quarterfinals for the first time with a 2-1 win over Brazil, showcasing the young striker on soccer's biggest stage. Haaland had two goals and is tied with Lionel Messi and Kylian Mbappe for the most in the tournament with 7 apiece. Summer McIntosh is the new world record holder in the women's 200-meter butterfly. The Toronto swimming sensation touched the wall in 2 minutes, 1.65 seconds tonight at the Canadian Trials in Montreal, breaking a Chinese long-held record. Miles Powell had 28 points and 6 assists. Kellen Tynes had 18 points and 6 assists, and the Scarborough Shooting Stars improved to 14-2 with a 99-95 win over the Brampton Honey Badgers in Canadian Elite Basketball League action. From the Canadian Press, I'm John Kennedy.
4: I'm Maria Robinson with your 980 CJME News Update. Women as young as 40 can now get a mammogram to screen for breast cancer in Saskatchewan. The lowering of the age was phased in over the past year and a half, and it's for women who show no symptoms. The calendar says summer, but Saskatchewan's berry fields are still waiting for it to feel that way. After weeks of rain and cloud cover across the province, the berry barn near Saskatoon says its Saskatoon berry crop is behind schedule. Owner Grant Erlinson says this year's season likely won't start for at least another week. And Regina pickleball players are officially out of a pickle. After months of wondering where they would serve up their next game, the Queen City Pickleball Hub has announced it has purchased a new permanent home at 1333 Park Street near Dewdney Avenue East. Renovations are now underway with the club hoping to welcome players back to the courts this fall. CJME weather, Monday sunny and a high of 22, Tuesday cloudy and also high of 22. That's your 980 CJME News Update. I'm Maria Robinson.
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6: Welcome back to the show on this Monday morning. Good to have you here. I've got some good friends, close family friends, two different couples recently that have had a baby and conceived through in vitro fertilization, or IVF. Not something that I knew a whole lot about, but in talking to them,

0: I mean, this has been a way in which they were able to get pregnant. It's a treatment for infertility, if you will, which means people can't get pregnant after trying for a year for most couples. IVF can be used. So during in vitro fertilization, mature eggs are collected from ovaries and fertilized by sperm in a lab. So it basically recreates what you would normally do when you're making a baby. But this procedure is done. One or more of the fertilized eggs are called embryos. They are put into the uterus where the babies develop. So that's basically how IVF works. Here's where the story can take a twist. And I don't know if you saw this story, but think about if you've been trying to have a baby as a couple for years. Through IVF, you finally welcome a child into the world. You carry that baby, you give birth to the baby. But when the baby is born, the child is clearly a different race than you and your partner. Because that happened to a couple down in Florida. They took their baby home. Of course, they were in love with her, but they were able to confirm through a number of tests she's genetically not related to them at all. That is what happened to a couple in Florida. They discovered their fertility clinic implanted the wrong embryo in the uterus. The mom, basically, the child grew. Mom gives birth. They were a Caucasian couple. And I believe the baby that was born was, if I'm not mistaken, South Asian. So you can imagine it was their combined efforts to make the baby. And yet the baby is clearly a different ethnicity than them. In that case, the families reached an agreement that allowed the birth parents to keep custody of the little girl, which I think is great that they were able to reach that agreement. But it brings about a lot of questions around parenthood and genetics and liability and how common is this? This is why I'm happy to say we're connecting with Sarah Cohen today. Sarah is the owner of Fertility Law Canada. She's one of Canada's leading fertility lawyers. Sarah, thank you so much for joining the show today.
1: Thanks so much for inviting me.
0: From a legal perspective, what was your reaction when you first heard about this case in Florida that I've been talking about?
1: First of all, I have to say I feel bad for all the parents, and it doesn't look like it's necessarily a terrible thing for the child in the sense that there's a lot of loving people who seem to care about her and really want what's best for her. But it could be very confusing. So for the parents, all of the parents involved, you can really see how painful, upsetting, and concerning this is. So both for the people whose gametes, so eggs and sperm, were used to create this child and conceive this little girl, and for the family who gestated her and, you know, loved her while she was being gestated and then now have raised her from birth. You can also feel so much how they wouldn't want to let go of this little girl who they've treated as their daughter. Mm-hmm. The other thing I do have to say, though, is whereas there have been some other cases that all the potential parents don't necessarily come together, I'm really happy to see that all four of the potential parents really worked on a situation that they determined was in the best interest of the child in terms of this child being raised in the future.
0: Yeah, I mean, that stuck out to me as well in this case, Sarah, that they were able to come together and think about this. I'm not going to say without emotion. Emotion obviously was in, but there was some rationality there in terms of how they wanted to look at the situation and what they thought would be the best outcome. If we look at this under Canadian law, who would be considered the parents in a situation like this?
1: It really actually depends on the province where the baby's born. So in most provinces, including Saskatchewan, there is updated legislation, and Saskatchewan's legislation is actually pretty good. And the provincial law is what deals with answering the question of who is a parent. So Saskatchewan law will look at the intention of all the parties prior to conceiving and the conception being at the time that the embryo is transferred in this situation. That's where it gets a little bit tricky. So I think it's obvious that the person who's gestating the baby intended to be the parent of the child. And if you take away the idea of intention, because that's really only with donor conception, but simply the person who gestated the child is the mother. You know, that is the legal reality. And the person who is married as a spouse to the person who carried the baby is automatically the father. So could the people whose gametes were used to create this embryo have argued that actually the person who was carrying the baby was acting as a surrogate? They could have tried. I don't think they necessarily would have been successful. Mm. One other option is legally in Saskatchewan, it is possible for there to be four parents, especially where there's a preconception agreement that's entered into prior to the conception. And obviously that didn't happen here. But it doesn't necessarily mean had they tried, a judge couldn't have found that. And the big takeaway, though, is it completely depends on the province where the baby's born.
0: Interesting. Yeah, we're chatting today with Sarah Cohen, who is the owner of Fertility Law Canada. You can find them online, fertilitylawcanada.com. So there's actually, the more I dug into this, the more I found there's actually a few cases like this internationally. Have you heard of this happening in Canada?
1: I have heard of it happening in Canada a few times. I'm unaware of any child being born in the situation where people had been aware prior to the birth of the child. Mm. And it's totally awful. And I know of one situation where the person who was gestating the baby was absolutely devastated by this. And I know another situation where the person who was gestating the baby only found out after the baby was born. And the clinic was... they really wanted it pretty hush-hush because every single time I've seen it, it has been the mistake of the clinic.
0: Mm-hmm. And that makes me think about this, Sarah, that there has to be some sort of regulated safeguards in place. Clearly, they're not foolproof, but that has to be part of a clinic's guarantee to the clients, I'm assuming.
1: The scary part here is it is possible to make a mistake, and we do see mistakes happening, although I really want to emphasize how rare that is.
0: Right.
1: And I do want to emphasize that a lot of clinics do a great job at making protocols so this can happen. But these mistakes do happen, and whereas there's so many things in this world, you could say, yeah, a mistake happened. Maybe you sue for damages. And here, yes, maybe you could sue for damages, but there's such significant implications to making this mistake. We're talking about a human life and who is their parent. It's not, you know, it's not something that really money can fix.
0: We're chatting today with Sarah Cohen, owner of Fertility Law Canada. I read, which is always dangerous, I went deep into some of the comments online underneath a couple of these stories, and there was a bit of an argument brewing about the best interest of the child. What role does the best interest of the child play when we're talking genetics and pregnancy and caregiving to so many different peoples and factors in cases like this?
1: That's really a great question. So when we weren't talking about assisted reproduction, court cases always were about the best interest of the child. We put the child first. I think that the best interest of the child is always something that a court is still going to think about whether they're legislated to or not. And in a lot of places, they are legislated to, they're required to. But because parentage really comes back to this intention base that you and I were speaking about already, and it also comes back to automatically the person who gestates the baby is the legal parent of the child. How much of that takes account the best interest of the child? I mean, the off-the-cuff answer and the immediate answer is not so much. However, if this did come in front of a court, I'm very confident that a judge would take the best interest of the child into account. Mm-hmm. And when there have been cases that aren't exactly similar, but somewhat on point, and I can think of one in Ontario, the judge has said, yes, there's a parentage understanding legally within the legislation, but now this child in this other case has been raised for a significant amount of time by the parents who aren't necessarily the legal parents under the legislation. And we think it's actually better for these people to continue raising this child. Let the other family be involved in the child's life whenever is determined to be appropriate. But these people who have been raising the child for a certain amount of time, taking the child away from them is arguably not in this child's best interest.
0: Sarah Cohen, owner of Fertility Law Canada. 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
3: 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Yeah, sometimes I stink like a meat processing plant, but you'll get used to it. And I love to cuddle. Whoa, you're shaking there, buddy. I dig that. So what you in for? Oh, drinking and driving. I ain't gonna tell you what I'm in for. So, you want the top bunk or the bottom bunk? Me too.
4: 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Maybe let a friend drive.
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0: Where I want to go next is, as we watch, I mean, we saw the provincial legislature wrap up. We saw the House in Ottawa wrap up. The Senate also recently wrapped up its spring sitting by passing a couple of, I would say, fairly major pieces of justice legislation that could have significant impact on Canada's criminal justice system. Bill C-14, which focuses on bail and sentencing, that was the part of the discussion we had yesterday with our two guests. We had President Tom Stamatakis from the Canadian Police Association and Chief Patrick Noje from the Saskatchewan Association of Chiefs of Police. He's also the chief in Prince Albert, on talking about that. Bill C-16, which aims to strengthen protections for victims, both of those passed. So we are wanting to talk a little bit more about that. But what about C-9? Remember this issue where it bubbled up? This is where thousands upon thousands of letters and postcards were sent to senators and politicians. And then it was determined that they were basically tucked away in a warehouse in Gatineau. They weren't delivered to the people they were intended to be delivered to. This is something that Saskatchewan Senator Denise Batters was all over. In fact, she brought this up in question period. Here's what she had to say.
17: My question is for the chair of the Internal Economy Committee, Senator Lafreda. A group called For My Canada, comprised of concerned Canadians, sent thousands of postcards about Bill C-9 to senators in a mass mailing campaign. We have just learned that 143,000 postcards are being held in a Senate mailroom in Gatineau. The Senate Property and Services Directorate had emailed senators that a, quote, very large number of postcards had been received and that only, quote, a box of postcards would be delivered to senators' offices today. My office received just 30 postcards, and only one of those was from a constituent in Saskatchewan. Each of these postcards bears a Canadian's full name and address. Why is the Senate administration curtailing the right of Canadians to express their opposition to this highly controversial amended government bill to senators before we will vote on it in this chamber?
0: Did she get an appropriate answer to that question that she posed? Well, let's find out. Let's talk to Saskatchewan Senator, Saskatchewan representative on the Canadian Senate, I should say, lawyer, mental health advocate, and the deputy chair of the Senate Legal and Constitutional Affairs Committee, Senator Denise Batters, joining us by phone from her office in Regina. Senator, thank you so much for taking the call.
18: Hi, thank you very much. Yeah, I'm actually just at home in Regina, but yes.
0: Okay, good.
18: Be with you today.
0: Good to have you. Thank you for joining us. So Bill C-9, these postcards, have you ever seen this happen before, Senator, where the mail isn't delivered and you get an answer as to why it wasn't?
18: Well, no, we've never seen something like that before. And that's why as soon as I found out about this, the day I found out there were 140,000 postcards that when I asked that question in late May that had been delivered and were being held, we had just found out in this Gatineau, Quebec warehouse by Senate administration. And so I sounded the alarm the first basically hour that I found out about that in Senate question period. And, you know, there's a reason that mail to parliamentarians has been postage free for decades, because we have the responsibility to listen to the views of Canadians on issues that we vote on in Parliament. And as senators, we need to know Canadians' views before we voted on this highly controversial bill. And this was C-9, particularly the amendment that had been put on there in the House of Commons by the Bloc, supported by the Liberals, where it would curtail religious expression. And we didn't want that to happen. So what actually happened was, because of us raising the alarm, our Conservative caucus, I raised it in question period, a couple of my Conservative senators chimed in as well, and then we had Conservative MPs who were really raising the alarm with videos and significant social media outreach on that. And so our pressure by the Conservative caucus got the Senate administration to move by then 250,000 postcards from Canadians against that Liberal government's amended Bill C-9 into the parliamentary precinct, into one of our office buildings. Finally, our staff could go through those large boxes and retrieve our mail. My staff went through probably, I don't know, 5,000 of them or something like that, and pulled out mine. And, you know, because this is important that senators know what Canadians want us, how they want us to vote.
0: Mm-hmm.
18: And so thank you very much to all the Canadians that wanted their voices heard on that important bill. But unfortunately, at the end of the day, the Liberal government and its independent senators did force through that bill, amended with that amendment still remaining on it. I guess not enough people looked at their postcards.
0: I was wondering if it made any difference at all. I mean, you obviously read through the postcards. What were the themes of the concerns that you read, Senator?
18: Well, it was actually a specific campaign that Canadians had signed up for, and then it was a targeted campaign, particularly about they did not want that amendment curtailing religious freedom and curtailing religious expression. So there were two different types of postcards that I saw in the many that I went through, and it was a particular targeted campaign, but every individual Canadian had their individual name and address on the return for the postcard. So it wasn't like it was sent out, you know, sometimes we get large email campaigns and things like that. But this was something that there were individual Canadians had sent these postcards, and every one of them had an individual Canadian's name and address on them.
0: Very personal connection for sure. Okay, I want to switch gears. You were the opposition critic for Bill C-14, the Bail and Sentencing Reform Act. Maybe just start with your thoughts on this. I watched the speech that you gave on this Bill C-14, but you have some concerns.
18: I do. And you know what? So it's called the, quote, Bail and Sentencing Reform Act. There were, as I say, I made two lengthy speeches on it, a second reading and third reading in the Senate. And as I said in them, there are some good parts in this bill, largely actually from Conservative MPs' amendments at the House of Commons committee, and from taken directly from Conservative private members' bills. So those were mostly the good parts. However, the Liberals actually deliberately would not allow certain parts of it to go through, and they didn't want it to overtake entirely their terrible criminal justice laws that they've been putting into place for the last decade, mostly Bill C-5 and Bill C-75, and really this bill and Bill C-16. It's largely an attempt by the Liberal government to fix some parts of those terrible bills, because they've unleashed a crime wave across this country. You know, crime went up significantly starting in 2015. Guess what happened that year? Justin Trudeau got elected. And we've had Liberal government since, and the crime has gone up considerably during that decade.
0: Senator Batters, appreciate the chat. Thank you for your time.
18: Thank you very much.
0: Canadian Senator Denise Batters. We'll take a break. We'll be right back here on 980 CJME and 650 CKOM.
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19: I'm Maria Robinson with your 980 CJME news update. Women as young as 40 can now get a mammogram to screen for breast cancer in Saskatchewan. The lowering of the age was phased in over the past year and a half, and it's for women who show no symptoms. The calendar says summer, but Saskatchewan's berry fields are still waiting for it to feel that way. After weeks of rain and cloud cover across the province, the berry barn near Saskatoon says its Saskatoon berry crop is behind schedule. Owner Grant Erlinson says this year's season likely won't start for at least another week. And Regina pickleball players are officially out of a pickle. After months of wondering where they would serve up their next game, the Queen City Pickleball Hub has announced it has purchased a new permanent home at 1333 Park Street near Dewdney Avenue East. Renovations are now underway, with the club hoping to welcome players back to the courts this fall. CJME weather, Monday sunny and a high of 22, Tuesday cloudy and also high of 22. That's your 980 CJME news update. I'm Maria Robinson.
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35: School's out. Kids are out looking for stuff to do. And that brings us to our next guest. Dr. Mariana Brusoni is a professor in the Department of Pediatrics at UBC and the BC Children's Hospital Research Institute. She is also part of an organization, the Outside Play Lab. And that's what we're talking to her about. Should you let your kids do some roaming in the summer? Dr. Brusoni, thanks for joining us.
36: Thanks for having me.
35: So what got you going down this path of, as a psychologist, looking at what's going on in family dynamics these days and how some families are okay giving their kids, I guess, more freedom to roam while others are not?
36: Well, actually, where I came at this from was as an injury prevention researcher. I was doing a lot of work trying to figure out how to keep kids safe. And what I noticed was that our approach to safety seemed to have excessive focus on reducing children's access to risk. And as a developmental psychologist, I was concerned understanding that kids needed these diverse experiences to learn how to manage the world, to learn risk management skills, to become comfortable with, uncertainty and those kinds of things. And so it launched me on this research career to look at changing our approach in society from one of keeping kids as safe as possible to one of keeping kids as safe as necessary.
35: And your research has found that children who maybe engage in more risky play make safer decisions. Could you explain that?
36: Yeah, absolutely. So what we were looking at was we had the hypothesis that if kids were given the opportunity to take risks in play, and when what I'm talking about here is, for example, climbing or, say, riding their bike really fast or sledding down a hill or even rough and tumble play, those kinds of experiences would allow them to understand more about the world and how it worked, how far they could push their body, what they were comfortable with, and how they could manage risks in different situations. And so we set out to test this. So did these experiences in a play context actually influence how kids behaved in other contexts that where the stakes might be higher? So, for example, in crossing a road as a pedestrian. And so, of course, we couldn't do this research in the real world. You can't really throw children into traffic and hope that things go well. So we did it in a virtual world, right? So we had them put on virtual reality headsets. They had a scenario where they could play so that we could see how far they took things. It was a balance beam task where they could kind of go as fast as they wanted. They could jump as far as they wanted. And we measured, you know, some of the decisions they made and how many risks they took in that scenario.
35: Dr. Mary, sorry.
36: Yeah, go ahead.
35: No, you go ahead. I cut you off.
36: Yeah, no problem. And then we took them into a street crossing task. And so they had to figure out when it was safe to cross the street. And they actually had to physically cross the street and hope not to get hit. And what we found was that in the balance beam task, the kids who took more risks fell more. So you could say they failed more. But the really interesting thing is when those same kids were in the street crossing task, they actually made faster and better decisions in traffic. And so they were able to cross the traffic efficiently without any increased likelihood of getting hit by a car.
35: But every child and every family dynamic would be unique and different as to how they deal with risk in their children, right?
36: Absolutely. And that is entirely appropriate.
35: So what's the difference then between a manageable risk and a genuine danger?
36: Well, and it varies by children, right? So as children develop and they get more lived experience and they have an opportunity to try different things, they're what might be an unreasonable, excessive risk for, say, a younger, more inexperienced child is actually a completely appropriate risk for an older child. What we're finding, though, is that kids are really having quite limited opportunities to figure this out for themselves. We've kind of designed these opportunities out of children's lives. And so what you have is kids that actually should have had more experiences or more opportunities that are actually not having these and then feeling more tentative or having adults hover more in order to access these kind of experiences that used to be the norm.
35: You know, it's interesting, too, and with the advent of cell phones and so many families, the children have their own phones, and I'm guessing that then gives the parents a little more sense of security, knowing, hey, I can always reach out and find out where they are, what they're doing. Is that necessarily healthy?
36: Well, not necessarily. I mean, I appreciate the fact that children and parents being able to get in contact with each other, maybe it makes them more comfortable and, say, giving those children more independence. But the problem is when you're constantly kind of able to get a hold of each other and track each other, then the supervision and the adult oversight is still there. And so it does limit children's feelings of true independence and an understanding that sometimes they just have to go it alone and figure it out on their own.
35: We're talking about letting kids roam in the summertime with Dr. Mariana Brusoni. Is there something about the summer season and having all that freedom, free time from school? Is that a big part of this as well?
36: Oh, it's so important, right? You have this kind of endless summer with these wonderful possibilities. And a lot of kids, of course, would be in summer camps and things like that over the summer. Hopefully there's those opportunities within the summer camps to have these experiences and also able to kind of roam their neighborhood with their friends and explore. It's just so wonderful to have this great weather and hopefully friends around that they can do these fun activities with.
35: every generation's got their stories, right? Like, I was a child of the 60s. So in my world, growing up in a small town, I was out the door first thing in the morning, had my breakfast, might have been home for lunch, might not, showed up when it started to get dark. And that was kind of the way of the world for a lot of people. I don't know if many parents would go along with that style of parenting today, just out of fear, I suppose, more than anything.
36: Yeah, it is something that's quite rare these days for kids. And part of it, yes, a big part of it is absolutely fear, a sense that the world isn't as safe or that kids aren't as capable of doing those things. Now, you know, in terms of the stats, it actually shows that the world has never been a safer place. We also have to acknowledge the fact that the way that we've designed our cities has changed. We've got more urban environments and more priority towards cars. But having said that, there are still lots of opportunities that kids can really reach out to within their local neighborhoods to have these kinds of experiences and for parents to really recognize how important they are. And not saying that parents should kind of go from 0 to 100, you know, never having let their kid out of their sight and all of a sudden, okay, go out and play all day. You know, these are small little steps, you know, they can start very modestly. So it doesn't feel too threatening for either the parent or the child, but really taking these little steps to think about how can I give my child more independence and how can I give them these opportunities to take risks in their play.
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2: Get ready to make some waves. 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
1: We have got the founders of Mystic Studios. We have got Kaylin Fair, the studio's creative director, and Marenton Fair, technical director.
2: Hi.
1: Welcome.
3: Hi, thanks for having us.
1: You guys made the drive down from Spiritwood today?
2: Yeah. We live about 20 minutes north of Spiritwood, Saskatchewan. Yeah.
3: tiny little town called Leoville.
1: Yeah, oh, I know Leoville.
3: It has about 200 people.
1: Oh, sure.
3: Yeah.
1: Everybody knows Leoville.
2: Yeah, of course.
3: For some reason, yeah.
1: There's a lot of smart people come out of Leoville.
2: Yeah.
1: I can say that because I work with one of them here.
2: Oh, really? Oh, that's so cool.
1: Okay, so let's talk about your business, your company. First off, Mystic Studios. What is it?
2: Yeah, so we're a small Indigenous team of four people. We have me, the creative director, Kaylin, and Marenton, who is a technical director. We also have a junior member on our team, Xander, and a artist named Kane on our team as well from Big River.
1: Okay.
2: And we're a small team that makes cozy, comfortable simulation type games. So we want people to really feel at home in the games that we make and feel like they have, you know, some familiarity with the topics that we do as well. Very cozy, warm vibes.
1: Nice. So no shoot 'em up explosions kind of stuff.
2: No, it's kind of more wholesome, more wholesome vibes. Definitely like really warm and cozy, and the game that we're working on is cooking focused, so definitely not.
1: Kitch Witch?
2: Yes. Yeah.
1: Well, tell me more about Kitch Witch.
2: Yeah, for sure. So Kitch Witch is a cozy cooking game. You play as a young witch who inherits her grandmother's culinary clinic, and you are tasked with healing adventures with the power of magic food. So that's your whole job. So you have adventurers that'll come in who need your help, and you will heal them with the magical food that you create. And you have to forage and farm for your own ingredients and everything. It's just like very narrative focused as well. So every person that you heal will remember you and will remember what you did for them, and you can talk to them later on. So just very, narrative focused.
1: So is it an educational type game, would you say?
2: There is some, so we do want to be able to educate on some Indigenous cultural topics. So especially regarding Plains Cree and Northern Mi'kmaq, we plan to put into the game in the future. However, we do want to make it a little less like obviously educational. It's kind of just more like you'll learn through happenstance throughout the game. So everything is inspired by our culture, but isn't like direct in your face. So we want people to kind of be, I don't know, learning, but like not know that they're learning. So yeah.
1: Is it directed more for young people?
2: Yeah. I'd say it's directed for a pretty wide audience.
3: Yeah. It touches on some heavier themes of like grief and, getting over, lost loved ones. I think that it's probably more targeting that like young teen to, you know, as old as gamers can be.
1: Yeah. So what inspired you to make this particular game?
2: Yeah, so Kitch Witch is inspired by my life and our life. We live, you know, in rural Saskatchewan, and we garden and farm for our own food that we use in our own cooking. Yeah. And we were like, this would be so cool if this would be a game. So we started kind of, you know, workshopping it, and we're like, how do you make a cooking game interesting and fun? And we were like, what if it was magic? So, and then we got all into talking about magic, and how that can be incorporated into a cooking game. It really just came down from like the roots of the way that we live our own lives and living off of the land. And I feel often when I like make soup for someone who's sick, like that I am healing them with my food. So, you know, it all came down to that.
1: That's lovely.
2: Yeah.
1: What kind of a time commitment does it take to build a game like this?
2: It's a lot.
3: You wanna
2: speak to that?
3: So I'm our like lead developer, sort of technical guy. So I do all of the programming. And I'm working on it constantly. I mean, I think I put in probably 50 hours a week or more. But it's very sporadic, and like sometimes I'll work 3 hours and then I won't work for a couple hours, and then I'll work, you know, work in bursts,
2: creative,
3: and then late at night and you know, whatever. Long hours. I think that we're about 5 months into development, and we're not going to be releasing until next fall.
1: Oh,
3: so
1: yeah.
2: Yeah, it's a lot of time, and it is a big commitment. I actually quit my job to work on this game, so you know, it's my whole life now, and it's your whole life too. Yeah. But our other members are more part-time, but sure. For us, full-time, full like pedal to the metal, we're working on it all the time.
1: But I think your story is probably an inspiration to someone who may be listening and saying, So these guys have set up a video game studio in small town Saskatchewan.
2: Anybody
1: can do that.
3: Absolutely.
2: Yes. Yeah, we really think that like anybody can learn how to make games. I think that there are so many good free tools out there. We use the Godot editor, and so that tool is for making games, and it's free to use. So like I'd recommend anybody, if they would like to give it a try, to try downloading that software or download. We use Blender to make our 3D models, and that's also a free software. So you know, we really are big advocates of anybody can do that. Anybody can make their dreams a reality.
3: The barrier to entry for making video games has never been lower, really.
2: Yeah.
3: And there's lots of like free open source software, meaning you don't have to pay for a license.
1: Right.
3: You can just use the software, use it for commercial projects or whatever you want.
1: So, and how do you market it then? You've developed this game in small town Saskatchewan. How you get it out to the world?
2: Yeah, so we take a couple different routes moving forward into it. We do, you know, reach out to press and stuff and do those normal things.
1: Yeah.
2: But we also are really big into social media. So on TikTok, Instagram, we're on there. We're always posting gameplay videos just to see like if what people will be interested in, trying to do different ways of doing that. We also have like little blogs that we run as well, talking about the development of the game. I think that something with us, which maybe isn't seen as often in our industry, is that we're talking about the game like from the moment that we started making it. And so
1: that's impressive.
2: Yeah. So we're talking about it, and we're putting video and stuff out there in an early state so that people kind of get the vibe and are interested in kind of creating it with us in a way.
3: Yeah. We're really interested in like gathering as much like feedback as we can from people and like getting it in front of as many eyes as we can early on so that we can, gather as much of that feedback and use it to make our game even better.
1: Is this your first game?
2: Yeah, so this is the first game that we've worked on as a team together. Yeah. I've been working in the games industry for the past 6 years.
1: Really?
2: I used to work at Noodle Cake Studios in Saskatoon. Mm-hmm. I really enjoyed it. I learned a lot working there, and I thought, you know, I have this game idea and I really want to work on it full time with these people.
1: Yeah.
2: And I was like, yeah, let's just do it.
1: So
2: I have worked on other games in the past, but this is our first game altogether. So yeah.
1: Do I dare mention artificial intelligence in this?
2: You can mention it. Yeah.
3: You can mention it. We're keeping it at like a, you know, a like 10
1: arms
3: foot
1: length.
3: Pole. Yeah. Arms
2: yeah.
3: length.
2: Yeah, yeah. Like I think it's a reality, of today's landscape, technological landscape, is that AI is present and it's here
3: and it's being used.
2: Mm-hmm. I think that for us, we kind of want to take a more holistic approach to our game development. We find that it's more fun to learn to actually use the tools and actually create something and create art than it is to type a prompt into an AI system and get it to make something for you. I think that the process of creating is what really excites us.
1: Absolutely.
2: So that's, you know, we don't use AI in our games. We don't plan to. It's something that some people do, and that's, you know, totally their choice to do it. But that's just something that we value is not
3: using
2: it and handcrafted art. Yeah.
1: And we were chatting earlier, but I think you're seeing a bit of a pushback in some areas of people saying, oh, it's AI, I don't want to use it. And I suspect maybe in your world, that may be it too.
2: Yeah. I think that, in the video game industry, like, Marenton was saying earlier, it is really split down the middle. I think that some people think it's a great tool and they use it all the time. And then there's other people that are like, no, I really want to be able to make it and be able to call it my own and have it be mine and have the art, you know,
3: have it come from your brain.
2: From your own brain and not from this machine. Right. So, I think that there is like a bit of a split down the industry. I think that we all try and be respectful of each other and how we want to make games. I think that if somebody wants to use AI, you know, that's their own choice. But for us, it's just something that we value to not do.
1: You two are just a delight. Thanks for making the trip in here today.
3: Of course. Thank you so much.
1: Good luck with your game development. And have fun in Germany at the end of August.
2: Awesome.
3: Thank you
2: so much.
1: Kaylin Fair and Marenton Fair, the founder and the people behind Mystic Studios and their new game, Kitchwitch. We'll watch for it.
2: Thank you.
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1: From the National Newsroom of the Canadian Press, I'm Naira Ahmed. Canada says uncertainty remains over trade talks after the Trump administration opted for annual CUSMA reviews instead of extending the agreement until 2042.
2: Canada-U.S. Trade Minister Dominic LeBlanc says he asked U.S. Trade Representative Jameson Greer how the annual CUSMA reviews would work, but did not get an answer. LeBlanc says Canada and Mexico want more structure around the process while also pursuing separate bilateral talks with Washington. The U.S. decision starts a renewable review process that could last up to 10 years, creating uncertainty over the agreement's future. LeBlanc says Ottawa's goal is to reduce tariffs on sectors like steel, aluminum, and softwood lumber while bringing more predictability to North American trade. David Augustine, The Canadian Press.
1: In British Columbia now, an out-of-control wildfire near the community of Boston Bar has grown to more than 12 square kilometers. Responders have requested additional resources to deal with it. Canadian Press reporter Lisa Laporte has more.
3: The Brunswick Creek fire was first detected near Boston Bar on Thursday and has since grown to cover 100 hectares. The Boothroyd Indian Band issued an evacuation order Sunday morning after a previous order issued by the Fraser Valley Regional District. That order covers residents living in the North Bend area.
1: The BC Wildfire Still Report has more.
3: The Brunswick Creek fire was first detected near Boston Bar on Thursday and has since grown to cover 100 hectares. The Boothroyd Indian Band issued an evacuation order Sunday morning after a previous order issued by the Fraser Valley Regional District. That order covers residents living in the North Bend area.
1: The BC Wildfire Service says poor visibility

0: where injuries have been reported and that none of the rail cars contained hazardous materials. A railway spokesperson says 45 train cars derailed and that while three had previously transported diesel, they weren't loaded. Police earlier said the derailment knocked out power to a little more than 1,000 Hydro-Québec customers, and the utility's website did not show an estimated restoration time. Officials said service would be restored by early Monday and that there could be localized outages overnight. On social media, Repentigny Mayor Nicolas Dufour says the derailment is an unsettling situation and thanked residents for their resilience. John Kennedy, The Canadian Press.
1: And Summer McIntosh has broken another record. The swimming sensation set a new standard in the women's 200-meter butterfly with a time of 2 minutes, 0.1.65 seconds at Canadian Trials. That tops a mark that stood for more than 6,000 days. McIntosh's mom, Jill, says her daughter dreamt of this for a long time.
2: Tonight was extra special because that world record was Summer's dream, like, dream as a 10-year-old, and this shows you when you dream bigger than you can possibly imagine, you can get anything done with, you know, the support around you and hard work. Like, the amount of hard work that has gone into that is incredible.
1: Jill McIntosh was also an Olympic swimmer, competing at the 1984 Summer Games in Los Angeles. This is the Canadian Press. In sports World Cup action, Jude Bellingham scored 2 goals 98 seconds apart. Harry Kane converted a penalty when England was down to 10 men, and the Three Lions handed Mexico its first World Cup loss in a wild 3-2 victory on Sunday night to reach the quarterfinals. England moves on to face Norway on Saturday in Miami Gardens, Florida, for a spot in the semifinals. Norway beat Brazil 2-1 earlier in the day. The visiting Winnipeg Blue Bombers had a 14-13 CFL victory over the Hamilton Tiger Cats in a battle of backup quarterbacks on Sunday. In the MLB, Emerson Hancock and the Mariners bullpen extended Seattle's scoreless streak to 24 innings after a 4-0 win over the visiting Toronto Blue Jays. The Jays open a 3-game series in San Francisco on Monday. And in WNBA action, the visiting Dallas Wings defeated the Toronto Tempo 89-76. From the Canadian Press, I'm Naira Ahmed.
3: I'm Maria Robinson with your 980 CJME News Update. Women as young as 40 can now get a mammogram to screen for breast cancer in Saskatchewan. The lowering of the age was phased in over the past year and a half, and it's for women who show no symptoms. The calendar says summer, but Saskatchewan's berry fields are still waiting for it to feel that way. After weeks of rain and cloud cover across the province, the berry barn near Saskatoon says its Saskatoon berry crop is behind schedule. Owner Grant Erlinson says this year's season likely won't start for at least another week. And Regina pickleball players are officially out of a pickle. After months of wondering where they would serve up their next game, the Queen City Pickleball Hub has announced it has purchased a new permanent home at 1333 Park Street near Dewdney Avenue East. Renovations are now underway with the club hoping to welcome players back to the courts this fall. CJME weather, Monday sunny and a high of 22, Tuesday cloudy and also high of 22. That's your 980 CJME News Update. I'm Maria Robinson.
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5: Well, earlier this month, the Saskatchewan Indian Gaming Authority announced another record year, marking the fourth consecutive year of growth while returning millions of dollars to communities across the province. So as SIGA celebrates its 30th anniversary, the organization is expanding casinos, growing the online gaming platform, investing in new projects that really aim to create jobs and support local economies. Joining us to talk about the results, the impact, and what's next for the organization, I'm happy to welcome President and CEO of SIGA, the Saskatchewan Indian Gaming Authority, Mr. Zane Hansen joins us. Zane, thank you so much for taking the call.
6: Well, good morning, Evan. So glad to be here.
5: So these financial results, again, pretty good this year, impact over the last year. Walk us through what you see as some of the major points that you like to highlight out of this year's results.
6: Yeah, you know, it was just a fantastic year for the company. We're really, really proud of the team across SIGA for what they've done. This past year, we've seen, I think for the first time, our revenues grew a little

0: over $400 million and record-level nonprofits of earnings, I should say, of $167 million. So all that goes back to our beneficiaries. You touched on one point there for sure. We've seen really over the last 4 years just kind of a steady growth coming out of the pandemic and things really coming back that way. So that's been really encouraging. You know, at a broad scale, I'd say we benefit from being in a very kind of resilient and pretty strong economy here in Saskatchewan. You see kind of some of the leading indicators across the country and GDP growth and private capital investment. I think that all generates consumer confidence. A couple things I think we've helped out as well. We've have a first full year with our newly revamped SIGA Rewards program. So we lead the nation in loyalty program usage. Our customers really appreciate what we put together. So we've seen really good results with that. And I think just, a few people staying back and over the past year and not traveling as much south, we've certainly benefited from that and appreciate it.
1: That's, you know, you brought up a few good points there. I want to dig into a little bit, President, if we can. The SIGA Rewards program, is that, what are the benefits that drive people to sign up for that?
0: Yeah, we launched a new tiered program a little over 18 months ago. And it basically, as you play, you earn points and you can play those off or you get different promotions and feedback. We've recently launched what we call a boutique program where you can use points to purchase gifts and award them to people if you like. So, and just a whole range of promotions and advance offers that people have received. So overall, the customers really liked it.
1: You, when you talked about some of the factors, I was wondering about what you consider to be the biggest factor behind the sustained success that you've had at SIGA. You brought up a good point. I mean, nationally, we're talking about and using the word recession, yet Saskatchewan is not in a recession. Our GDP has actually been the one province in Canada with very positive growth. You mentioned travel to the States maybe not happening as much. Do you have any one thing that you point to that you think contributes predominantly to this success?
0: You know, when we look over the course of the year and 12 months and being in seven markets and with online, we tend to look at those broader factors a lot. They all really help and just generate, incomes and cash flow in the economy and consumer confidence and things like that. So
1: I wonder if you can talk. I remember, I think it was the last time you were on the show, you said when SIGA succeeds, Saskatchewan succeeds. Let's talk a bit about the distribution of profits, because I know you've got a few stakeholders who receive portions of the money and how it's spent, what it's prioritized on.
0: Yeah, we, you know, certainly we're a nonprofit in the truest sense of the word. So, and there's other, I think, economic benefits from what we do, but yeah, with the net income we generate, 50% of that goes back to the First Nations Trust and distributed out to the 74 First Nations across Saskatchewan. We've got another 25% goes to our partners. There's regional community development corporations that invest in and sponsor a wide range of initiatives in each market that we're in. And 25% goes straight back to the province. So definitely we like to be good stewards of the resources here in the gaming industry and make the most of them.
1: I will. I'm not going to drag you into a political battle, but there is a bit of a political battle happening in the province right now between the government and the NDP on how that revenue stream should be used. There's no, I'm guessing, direction given or guarantees by the provincial government on what they spend that 25% revenue on. It just goes into, my understanding, general revenue fund. Is that right?
0: That would be the case. Yeah. No, we focus on, you know, running our business well and do it responsibly, and all of our benefactors, we trust they have their priorities and good objectives and things to do with their resources. So
1: right. So I know that you've seen a growth in iGaming. What is that and why do you think it's growing?
0: You know, iGaming is an interesting space, and it's, you know, truth be told, it's been with us for a while. Saskatchewan, we would have been the last province to legalize kind of around 2021. So we're about 3 years into it, and we've brought in our platform, PlayNow.com. We partnered with the group out of British Columbia, and we've seen good growth. but we know there's a lot of existing illegal play that's not regulated in the province right now. So we've been really focused on offering a really good competitive product online that's legal. All the proceeds stay here, and we're learning a lot and really looking to design some bigger and better things going forward in that space.
1: Can you give us an understanding, Zane? We're chatting today with Zane Hansen, the president and CEO of SIGA, an understanding of how big, like, compared to your physical casinos, how does iGaming compare?
0: You know, I would probably take as a rough measure, you take Northern Lights in PA or Dakota Dunes in Saskatoon. If you put those two together, that's probably getting in the neighborhood of iGaming, of what's happening in this province right now. And we know it's a form of gaming that customers, appreciate and prefer. So we really want to grow and get, you know, the best possible experience in a good, legal, safe, regulated platform for our customers here in the province.
1: I know from past conversations we've had that responsible gambling is also a priority for you and the team at SIGA. We actually just had someone on the show last week from down east who suffered from a serious sports betting addiction, talked about how he had to get away from that. How do you work on that, looking at responsible gambling and prioritizing that along with, of course, just the work that you would regularly do in your industry?
0: Oh, exactly. You know, we like to be here for the long term, in Saskatchewan and all of our regional markets and online. And to do so, we want people to enjoy our stuff responsibly and enjoy it as they can long term. All of our properties at SIGA, are accredited through the Responsible Gambling Council of Canada. They've got a really good program called RG Check. And we go through accreditations on that, and we reaccreditize about every 3 years. So we did 4 casinos last year and achieved some of our highest scores ever, all really solid. So really proud of the team and the policies and process and support mechanisms we put in place that way. And we use it online as well. Our immediate kind of programming is GameSense, and we partner with other provincial jurisdictions to put that in place as well. And so just a wide range of making sure that customers are fully informed on how all of our games work and have the supports there. And we do our awareness weeks twice a year, I should say. So just a lot of activity there, and it's an important piece for us at SIGA.
1: Zane Hansen is the SIGA CEO and president, and another good year. Celebrating 30 years of sharing success, they hit a record of $418 million in gross revenue, working out to $167 million in final distribution income for this past fiscal year. And as we talked about, the province gets a 25% share of that revenue. We'll take our break. We'll be back here on 980 CJME and 650 CKOM.
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3: 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We already have the world's best uranium mines and gold sector in our north. 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So that portion is like Ontario. Great mining. But our south and west are more like Alberta. We have oil sands in our west, and they are very similar to Alberta's. 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We also have massive high-grade light sweet oil in our southeast within the Bakken deposit. But let's add to this potash in the middle. This resource is critical to solving the world's food shortages, and we have a supply to last over 100 years. And better yet, we are one of the few places on Earth that actually has it. So we are like Ontario in the north, Alberta to the south and west, but better in the middle. I'm Eric Anderson from CIMSA.
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1: You know, generally speaking, I don't know if there's something more talked about today than energy and electricity. Over the last year, 2 years, this has been a topic of conversation, whether it's the transition to nuclear energy, whether it's the ability for us to export energy out of Canada and the role that that plays in our economy. I mean, Canada's electricity system is on the verge of some major changes. New federal investments aimed at strengthening power connections between provinces and meeting that growing demand. In Saskatchewan, that includes expanding transmission lines, planning for nuclear power, extending the life of coal plants. I mean, these are all things that we've talked about. And I'm happy to say we've got the president and chief executive officer of SAS Power joining us this morning, Mr. Rupen Pandya, by phone. Mr. Rupen Pandya, thank you so much for taking our call.
10: Hi, Evan. Good morning.
1: Good to have you here. So the announcement on Friday, the federal government announced with the upgrade to the interties for Saskatchewan. We were named twice, the Alberta-Saskatchewan project and then the Saskatchewan-Manitoba. How is this for Saskatchewan? Is this a good thing? How do you view it?
10: Yeah, you know, this is one in a series of really good announcements, I think, from the federal government in recent months. So the intertie strategy is going to be important. It picks up on the commitment around transmission in the energy security strategy that the SAS Power and the government have. It picks up on the transmission strategy we've released and will be important as you think about Saskatchewan at the geographic center of North America in terms of export of power. So it's really welcome news. I was surprised, to be frank, that they announced so quickly that both the Alberta McNeil Inverter Station and the Manitoba Tie Line were prioritized by the federal government as part of that east-west connection strategy. I think that's great news in terms of the future of power in Saskatchewan. And maybe I'll just take a moment to explain why that's such great news. We rely on interties to ensure reliability of our power system. So when our power system is under strain, we need to be able to connect to other jurisdictions to draw in power. And then when we're not drawing on that power, they're drawing on our power. So they are fundamentally a reliability mechanism both east and west, and really support the balance of our grid.
1: Are we more of a buyer or a seller?
10: More of a seller, yeah. So we have, we have a subsidiary called North Point in SAS Power that is responsible for energy trading, and it actually generates revenue in the magnitude of about $100 million a year. This last fiscal, it was about $68 million or so, $75 million, pardon me. And the reason it was down is that the McNeil Inverter Station, which the federal government's now prioritized as an important piece of east-west infrastructure, was down for quite some time. You know, what's really interesting about eastern and western grids in North America is that they're separated by a phase differential. And it was designed that way because in the early days of grid planning, if there was any sort of an impact on the eastern grid, they didn't want it to roll into the western grid. So across the eastern and western interconnect across the North American continent, there's something called a phase shift that requires inverter stations to move power from AC to DC back to AC again, right down the middle of the continent all the way down to Texas. So pretty interesting.
1: Rupen Pandya is my guest, president, CEO of SAS Power. So last week we saw the annual reports come out. SAS Power showed a net loss. What do you attribute that to predominantly?
10: It is predominantly attributed to an affordability measure that the government put in. So the government made the announcement that we were no longer collecting from our ratepayers the industrial carbon tax. And so, the impact of that was something like $368 million. Half of that came into SAS Power's financials. Half of that went into affordability measure on the part of the government of Saskatchewan. But the net impact on all ratepayers in the province Saskatchewan was an 11.7% rate reduction for the last year, which is, by the way, a record rate reduction. There's never been a larger rate reduction in power rates in the province.
1: So, you know, I look at Alberta's just recently struck a deal. I mean, it was all hinged around the pipeline, but we're starting to see the federal government is looking to strike deals with different provinces when it comes to clean energy production. I'm thinking about the planning that you must be doing at SAS Power. Is that inevitable for Saskatchewan? And what will the impact of that be if, for example, we're bringing back output-based performance standards?
10: Yeah, so, you know, the agreement that Alberta and Canada have struck is maybe a bit of a template for what will occur with Saskatchewan. I know those conversations are ongoing. The three announcements, we talked about Intertie, the other two are the National Electricity Strategy consultation that's underway. I think it was announced at the end of May, and the Nuclear Energy Strategy was announced, I believe, last Friday. All of those are extremely good signs in terms of the appreciation of the practicality of how the power system works in North America and in Canada in particular. And so, you know, I think that those are positive. The energy security strategy, SAS Power, has made a commitment to achieving net zero by 2050. So we are committed to the goal of decarbonizing energy out through to 2050. And so the energy security strategy takes all of the above approach to essentially getting us to non-emitting baseload nuclear as the future of the company. And so I think those conversations are going to be important. I've said over and over again to my federal colleagues, and I'm happy to report they're listening, that the compliance cost of Saskatchewan moving from its current thermal baseload generation to non-emitting baseload generation are probably the highest in the country, and that we will need federal support on that question. I know that that's what those conversations between Saskatchewan and Canada are focused on right now.
1: Rupen Pandya is my guest, the CEO and president of SAS Power. So if we were to go back to the output-based performance standard program, we collect the industrial carbon tax, which could very easily be part of an MOU that Saskatchewan signs going forward. Did the Saskatchewan government have the balance right? Because you mentioned, I mean, some of that money went to SAS Power, some of it went to the province through general revenues, and then some of it was almost rebated back to everyday citizens in the province on their power bill. Was the balance right? If you could structure it, would you structure it any differently?
10: Well, so I think that, you know, that's a speculative question, Evan. That's what I tell you, is that that 11.7% reduction in industrial carbon tax was a net 11.7% reduction in every single power consumer's bill in Saskatchewan. Again, the largest reduction in power bills. I think that, importantly, this brought the federal government to the table on the question of how the energy system should move forward. like I said, for 3.5 years I've been in Ottawa, essentially making the argument that we need to think about the differences in Saskatchewan with respect to how the transition will occur and what type of support the federal government can provide. And like I said, I'm really pleased by, well, the intertie strategy as of most recently, but both by the reconsideration of the clean electricity regulations. So the National Electricity Strategy consultation paper that was just released at the end of May opens the door to the question of how we are going to produce enough power in this country to support economic growth and competitiveness. And that's the fundamental realization that the Carney government has come to, is that we will need to build more power, and we'll need to build more power faster than we have anticipated. And part of that is going to mean a bit of a reconsideration of some of the standards in the clean electricity regulations.
1: One of the topics that we have talked about quite a bit, we've had the Premier on, we've had Minister Jeremy Harrison on, we've had opposition critic Alina Young on, talking about the cost of coal refurbishment. We're hearing from the government, $2.6 billion. We're hearing from the opposition NDP, based on a document they say was leaked to them from SaskPower, that it's $26 billion. As the head of SaskPower, can you shed some light on kind of the independent look at this? What is this the right way to go? Is this cost effective? Is this necessary for us in the province to continue to use coal the way that we are?
10: Well, let me start with the necessary question, because I think that that's maybe the most important question, which is, it's absolutely necessary. We will need to be using coal, and we'll need to be using coal past 2030. Right now in the energy security strategy, we talk about using coal as a bridge to nuclear, and that's going to be important. And the reason, Evan, is that our load growth is increasing faster than our ability to respond.
1: Rupen Pandya, the president, CEO of SaskPower, here on 980 CJME and 650 CKOM.
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9: I'm Maria Robinson with your 980 CJME news update. Women as young as 40 can now get a mammogram to screen for breast cancer in Saskatchewan. The lowering of the age was phased in over the past year and a half, and it's for women who show no symptoms. The calendar says summer, but Saskatchewan's berry fields are still waiting for it to feel that way. After weeks of rain and cloud cover across the province, the berry barn near Saskatoon says its Saskatoon berry crop is behind schedule. Owner Grant Erlinson says this year's season likely won't start for at least another week. And Regina pickleball players are officially out of a pickle. After months of wondering where they would serve up their next game, the Queen City Pickleball Hub has announced it has purchased a new permanent home at 1333 Park Street near Dewdney Avenue East. Renovations are now underway, with the club hoping to welcome players back to the courts this fall. CJME weather: Monday sunny and a high of 22, Tuesday cloudy and also high of 22. That's your 980 CJME news update. I'm Maria Robinson.
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1: Well, we talked a bit about on this on the show last week. The annual reports in the province came out for the Crown corporations, which, of course, this happens every year. We take a look at how the Crowns did. For many years, Saskatchewan's Crown corporations not only providing services, electricity, natural gas, telecommunications, all of those things, but money, of course, came from them as well. And many times that money would be used into the general revenue stream. It's used for a variety of different things over the years. Well, this year's picture looked a little bit different. Collectively, they posted a loss this year. And I know we talked a bit last week about the fact that SGI and SAS Power were the two that I think came clearly into focus when it came to the loss. Now, on the SGI front, a lot of it had to do with the weather events that we had in the province and the claims there. But from a SAS Power perspective, you and I have talked about this a lot over the last couple of months, whether it's the refurbishment of the use of coal in the province, the transition eventually to nuclear in the province, and then, of course, things like the new AI data center and some of these large mining operations coming on that will be obviously putting a little bit more pressure and need on that base load for the grid. Here to talk about this is Alina Young, who, of course, is the NDP opposition critic for economy, jobs, Crown Investments Corporation, and SAS Power. We welcome Alina Young to the studio. Thanks so much for coming in.
24: Good morning.
1: So just maybe let's start with your takeaways or your concerns from these annual reports that were posted last week.
24: So the Crowns, as you said, have typically been profitable for Saskatchewan. And this is, I think, a really important point for your listeners. The Crowns losing money is unusual, to say the least. These are Crowns that have paid dividends into CIC that have gone to support things like public services, roads, healthcare, education. And obviously for me, SAS Power in particular continues to be of significant concern, because we see this year $187 million of a structural subsidy coming from Crown earnings. That's profits from other crowns that are now going to backfill what would have been a $301 million loss for SAS Power. And this is all happening while rates are also going up. So for customers, whether you're end-use industrial or you're a family, you are now paying for this loss twice, once through the profits from other crowns and once through the rate increases. And with their debt increasing, with their return on equity underwater, there's no clear path for how SAS Power, which is essential, can get back to a place of balance.
1: So when we look at this, I mean, if I go back historically, the Crown's profits generally have been used to, I don't know if the word is subsidized or just fund various parts. Like it's been, in some cases, general revenue into healthcare and education. I think we can point to STC, the bus transportation company. There have been times, and this has been a topic of conversation we've had on the show, when profits from crop insurance were used to prop up other parts of funding necessary. So, you know, kind of what is the argument or the discussion? What credence do you give? Well, that's, we're a province. So sometimes we have to take money out of this pocket to pay this pocket. And that's just kind of how revenues go.
24: So the advantage of Crowns is that we are all shareholders in them, right? These are collectively owned by us, the people of Saskatchewan, the customers. And so the shareholder profits, if you will, go to be reinvested across the province. Maybe it is into roads. Maybe it's into healthcare. Maybe it's into education. These are things that we have historically seen. What is atypical right now is the fact that the utility crowns in particular show a net loss of $60 million. This is being driven again by that gross loss of $301 million at SAS Power, which is the largest loss ever posted. And again, this is not typical for the utility crowns. They make money. They pay their bills. They balance their books. When we look at the narrative, especially with the SAS party government around crowns that aren't profitable, you know, you mentioned STC. Mm-hmm. That was a argument in getting rid of STC, is it couldn't turn a profit. When you look at the public liquor stores, again, this was an argument that was made to get rid of them. Now, personally, I don't understand how you can't make money selling liquor in a monopoly. But that was the argument. So when we see, again, the utility crowns, which are essential, not just to keeping the lights on and keeping our houses warm, but to doing business, to growing industry, to the future of our provincial economy, this is, I believe, the biggest concern and ought to be for the SAS party government and ought to be for public discussion.
1: So let me ask you a question. Alina Young is my guest, NDP critic for the Crown Investments Corporation, SAS Power. We're talking about these annual reports. So is the, are you, number one, are you worried about the sell-off of more crowns? Like I've asked the government directly that question. They've said absolutely not. That's not on the table. Are you worried about that? And then number two, what do you see as the balance between making like profits from the crown, but keeping rates affordable, right? Because often, and I had this on Open Lines last week, people said, you know what? If the crowns are posting too big of profits, that means that they're charging too much in rates. So how do you see all of that?
24: So yeah, absolutely. This is the crux of it. And I think this is kind of the insanity of what's going on right now, because we have the crowns showing losses. We have SAS Power with, again, a $301 million loss. That is being subsidized by what the SAS party is calling a rate affordability grant. Now, I find that ironic, because a rate affordability grant, you would think would drive affordability. But we both know, Evan, what's happening to rates? They're also going up. So what we don't see is a plan for SAS Power to get back to balance. If rates are going to continue to go up, which we know they will, the SAS party has obviously had some challenges with the $26 billion coal figure. But in those documents, the SAS power officials say that rates are going to go up each and every year until 2040. They're going to double by 2040. So we know rates are going up, and we are also backfilling the losses at SAS power through the profits of other crowns. So this is kind of like the worst of both worlds. What does this mean for the future of the crowns? What does this mean for the viability of those institutions. I don't know. Of course, I am going to be skeptical of any promises the SAS party government makes when it comes to our crowns. We've seen this story before, and we know there are small amounts of privatization happening here, there, everywhere in terms of contracting out services. Hear this across the province. But ultimately, if we want an economy that is growing, if we want to have the fiscal capacity to build a nuclear future and to ensure that Saskatchewan is at the heart of driving the economy in Western Canada, we need affordable, reliable power, which we do not have right now and we will not have under the current plan. And that is a huge, huge concern, not just for you and I who are paying the power bills, but for everyone coming forward.
1: NDP's Alina Young is my guest. So I had you on the show a few weeks back and we talked about your plan, the NDP plan, which does not lean into coal refurbishment, but focuses more on natural gas. Aside from that, what would you do differently? How would you tackle this affordability crisis when what we're being told, and I think it's consistent across Canada, is you see more demand for power. A lot of it has to do with increased population, but it also has to do in our province with mines coming on board, with AI data center. I mean, there's lots of new customers, whether they're residential or business. So what approach would the NDP take that's different and would be successful in your mind?
24: So number one is we would actually grow our grid. So with the coal decision, the main concern isn't necessarily the coal, but it's the cost. That $11.4 billion capital number is for maintaining what we already have. That's not for growing our generation capacity. And that is a huge concern. So you're right. We would maintain those plants. No one's going to shut them down tomorrow. And we would be building natural gas. We'd be building renewables, not because they make us feel warm and fuzzy inside, but because it is the fastest, most economical way to get more power online quickly, supported by natural gas, with costs that are borne by the private sector. So if you want to expand your generation capacity in a province like Saskatchewan, and industry knows this, if you look at the power purchase agreements with great places like K plus S, they're building out natural gas and renewables hand in hand. This is what every other jurisdiction and what every industry in Canada is doing. That's number one. And number two is advocating staunchly to the federal government for that necessary investment, whether it's nuclear or interties. Other provinces like Ontario have seen that money flow from the feds, and there is no reason it should not be coming to Saskatchewan to grow our grid and connect Western Canada.
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1: Well, in this next segment, we're going to talk about resilience, recovery, the power of refusing to let life's toughest moments define you. My guest is a Regina author by the name of Kelly Kotzer, who has just released her new memoir called That One Night, a brain injury survival story that will soon be available on bookstore shelves. It is available now online. In this book, Kelly shares her journey after surviving a devastating car crash at just 17 years of age. 30 years later, she's a registered psychiatric nurse. She's an author. She's an advocate. And of course, she's got a great family as well. And I'm very happy to welcome Kelly Kotzer to the studio. Kelly, thank you for being here.
26: Thank you, Kevin. Thanks for having me.
1: Regina, home for you? You're born and raised in Regina?
26: That is correct. Spent 47 years here almost.
1: Well, congratulations on this book. We'll get into the process of writing a book because I know that in and of itself, if that's not your kind of your career, you've got a full career as a psychiatric nurse. This is something you're doing on the side. It's a lot. So I look forward to chatting with you about that. But let's talk about your life, because it is your life that you've captured in this book. What inspired you to write this book? What is your story?
26: Well, after the car crash, I received a traumatic brain injury, and I really had a difficult time with everything to begin with, obviously. And reading other survivor stories and going to presentations put on by survivors, I found it very helpful knowing that, like, the thoughts and feelings and emotions that you're going through, even though they're not what everyday people experience, but it was normalized putting it through what another survivor had gone through.
1: Right.
26: That they'd experienced similar feelings and thoughts and emotions. Cause it's really, especially being 17 when I was injured, it was really devastating. I was in my grade 12 year, had my life ahead of me.
1: Mm-hmm.
26: You know,
1: can you talk about what happened on that night?
26: So I was in grade 12 and I was a great student. School was easy for me. I was a 90 average student, played lots of sports, hoped to get a scholarship kind of thing. Went out one night after our Halloween dance, and the one individual who knew where the party was, I'm like, hey, this individual looked a little intoxicated. I'm like, get in the car with me. No, God, drive my car. I'm like, oh. So me being the smart 17-year-old I was, thought, that I could prevent an accident if I got on the passenger seat. That is not the case. Please don't ever do that, anybody. So I got on the passenger seat and we ended up driving down Fourth Avenue at 120 kilometers per hour on the wrong side of the road and ran into a half-ton truck. We were driving an 84 Nissan Sentra. So a little car hits big truck.
1: Boy.
26: Both cars were going 120. Neither vehicle hit the brakes, according to the cops.
1: Mm-hmm.
26: And both drivers were drunk. I was the sober passenger. Took three jaws of life to get me out of the car. First two broke in the process. Wasn't breathing when the first responder got to the scene of the accident, who happened to be my brother's friend's dad, who was a firefighter at the time. So went to the hospital. Parents were called. Hey, come on down. Your daughter likely won't make it through the night. I did. I was in a coma for 3 days on a respirator for four. Woke up with a severe diffuse traumatic brain injury, which is a brain injury is a bleed on the brain, not just a bruise. There was a lot of swelling. Woke up, had no memory at all. Didn't know who my parents were. Didn't know who I was.
1: Wow.
26: Was in the hospital for 3 weeks in Wascana rehab for about four. Went through occupational therapy, physiotherapy, having to learn how to walk, talk, and basic things. Like, I didn't know to chew before I swallow. Like, I had to be reminded to sit down. Like, just basic things like that. Or I was in the tub and I went, put my head on the water, and then I almost drowned because I forgot to hold my breath. And like, just basic innate things were gone for a long time, and went back to high school. Graduate with my class, even though they said I wouldn't.
1: Wow. So
26: yeah.
1: did you have to, like, did things come back to you, or did you have to learn them again?
26: Or some things I had to learn and some things came back. My memory, I had to work really, like, yes, it came back a little bit, but my short-term memory was very, very, very poor. I couldn't, like, someone would be talking to me and I'd forget what the beginning sentence was and things like that. So a lot of work on my memory, and going to school is one of the best things for it, really, because the more you work your brain, like any muscle, the more you work it, the better it gets, right?
1: Right.
26: So, although it was really difficult.
1: Yeah, well, I can only imagine. We're chatting today with Kelly Kotzer. She is a registered psychiatric nurse, Saskatchewan author. The book is called That One Night, A Brain Injury Survival Story. It is Kelly's story from when she was 17 years old, involved in a very serious car accident. What you touched on this, but what is severe diffuse traumatic brain injury? What does that mean? What
26: All
1: does
26: right,
1: that tell
26: so
1: us?
26: It was severe because it was very bad. It was diffuse because my entire brain was damaged. There was some, the bleed was on my frontal and temporal lobes, but because it was my brain bounced in my skull so severely, like there was such an impact because we were going 120 kilometers per hour with the,
1: yeah.
26: Said the stop,
1: yes.
26: That my entire brain bounced around. So my whole brain was damaged. My head was swollen with the excess because it was a closed brain injury. So there was my skull was not cracked.
1: Okay.
26: There's nowhere for the excess cerebrospinal fluid, which builds up to
1: swelling.
26: Right.
1: And, yeah.
26: And my parents said my head was the size of a football. It was huge initially, which was really frightening. And like I had 150 stitches in my face. No, 300 in total, 150 in my face, 300 in my head,
1: Jeepers.
26: 50 in my lip. And it's traumatic because it was a traumatic accident. It was also acquired because I was under the age of 18.
1: Mm.
26: So
1: how is this, like, obviously the recovery from that, you've given us a bit of a glimpse, mm-hmm. and I know in the book you go into great detail, mm-hmm. but how does this impact your entire life? You've had, you know, many people on the outside looking in, very successful life. You've mm-hmm. got a great family. You've got a great profession, registered psychiatric nurse. But how have you had to navigate life with this?
26: Well, I went to school for a really long time. They said I would never graduate high school. So that was initially my goal, was to graduate with my class. I didn't want to have to go back, and I did manage to graduate with my class. Not with a great average, only a 77, but you know, it's better than.
1: It's remarkable, though. It's remarkable when you know the story.
26: Oh, yes. Yeah. But, and then going to university was difficult, and I only took three classes a semester. I was never able to hold a full load. And like the changes from when I started university in 1997 to when I finished university in 2016, yes, I went for 19 years, never full time, got married and there had kids, mm-hmm. worked, but initially I couldn't. Initially I stayed at home, like I lived at home still. I took three classes a semester in the spring, in the winter and the fall, took one or two in the summer and spring. I volunteered. I worked mm-hmm. in the summers.
1: Yeah.
26: I don't know.
1: Yeah.
26: Until the end of it, where I was able to hold a casual position, and
1: sure.
26: I had I had three kids under the age of five in nursing school in the end. So like I recovered, but the most, a lot of resources, my family are amazing. Without them, I'd probably be dead. Always in at times, it didn't seem like they were being helpful when, you know, when you're 18, 19, 20 years old. And they're like, yeah, you can't do that. It's like, well, yes, I can. No, you can't, Kelly. Well, yes, I can.
1: I'm so happy. This is the first time you and I have met, but I'm very honored that you came into the studio willing to tell your story. I can't wait to read the book. It's again called That One Night, A Brain Injury Survival Story. Kelly Kotzer, the author. This has been a great chat, Kelly. Thanks so much for coming in.
26: Thank you, Evan. I really appreciate it.
1: We'll take our break. We'll be right back here on 980 CJME and 650 CKOM.
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1: Un movie de Minions con Monstras.
2: Minions and Monsters mustered up $60 million at the box office, way below the $80 million that had been projected for that family film over the extended holiday weekend. It marks the lowest opening for the series.
3: What are you, some sort of old man toy?
4: What?
2: Toy Story 5, meanwhile, notched the number 2 slot with $31 million. It's that movie's third week of release. And Supergirl slid to third place in week 2, raking in $9.6 million in ticket sales. Mike Dubusky, ABC News.
0: This is the Canadian Press. In sports World Cup action, Jude Bellingham scored 2 goals 98 seconds apart. Harry Kane converted a penalty when England was down to 10 men. And the Three Lions handed Mexico its first World Cup loss in a wild 3-2 victory on Sunday night to reach the quarterfinals. England moves on to face Norway on Saturday in Miami Gardens, Florida, for a spot in the semifinals. Norway beat Brazil 2-1 earlier in the day. The visiting Winnipeg Blue Bombers had a 14-13 CFL victory over the Hamilton Tiger Cats in a battle of backup quarterbacks on Sunday. In the MLB, Emerson Hancock and the Mariners bullpen extended Seattle's scoreless streak to 24 innings after a 4-0 win over the visiting Toronto Blue Jays. The Jays open a 3-game series in San Francisco on Monday. And in WNBA action, the visiting Dallas Wings defeated the Toronto Tempo 89-76. From the Canadian Press, I'm Naira Ahmed.
5: I'm Maria Robinson with your 980 CJME News Update. Women as young as 40 can now get a mammogram to screen for breast cancer in Saskatchewan. The lowering of the age was phased in over the past year and a half, and it's for women who show no symptoms. The calendar says summer, but Saskatchewan's berry fields are still waiting for it to feel that way. After weeks of rain and cloud cover across the province, the berry barn near Saskatoon says its Saskatoon berry crop is behind schedule. Owner Grant Erlinson says this year's season likely won't start for at least another week. And Regina pickleball players are officially out of a pickle. After months of wondering where they would serve up their next game, the Queen City Pickleball Hub has announced it has purchased a new permanent home at 1333 Park Street near Dewdney Avenue East. Renovations are now underway, with the club hoping to welcome players back to the courts this fall. CJME weather, Monday sunny and a high of 22, Tuesday cloudy and also high of 22. That's your 980 CJME News Update. I'm Maria Robinson.
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7: Welcome back to the show on this Monday morning. Good to have you here. I've got some good friends, close family friends, two different couples recently that have had a baby and conceived through in vitro fertilization, or IVF. Not something that I knew a whole lot about, but in talking to them, I mean, this has been a way in which they were able to get pregnant. It's a treatment for infertility, if you will, which means people can't get pregnant after trying for a year for most couples. IVF can be used. So during in vitro fertilization, mature eggs are collected from ovaries and fertilized by sperm in a lab. So it basically recreates what you would normally do when you're making a baby. But this procedure is done. One or more of the fertilized eggs are called embryos. They are put into the uterus where the babies develop. So that's basically how IVF works. Here's where the story can take a twist. And I don't know if you saw this story, but think about if you've been trying to have a baby as a couple for years. Through IVF, you finally welcome a child into the world. You carry that baby, you give birth to the baby. But when the baby is born, the child is clearly a different race than you and your partner. Because that happened to a couple down in Florida. They took their baby home. Of course, they were in love with her, but they were able to confirm through a number of tests she's genetically not related to them at all. That is what happened to a couple in Florida. They discovered their fertility clinic implanted the wrong embryo in the U.S.

0: uterus, the mom, basically the child grew, mom gives birth. They were a Caucasian couple, and I believe the baby that was born was, if I'm not mistaken, South Asian. So you can imagine it was their combined efforts to make the baby, and yet the baby is clearly a different ethnicity than them. In that case, the families reached an agreement that allowed the birth parents to keep custody of the little girl, which I think is great that they were able to reach that agreement. But it brings about a lot of questions around parenthood and genetics and liability and how common is this? This is why I'm happy to say we're connecting with Sarah Cohen today. Sarah is the owner of Fertility Law Canada. She's one of Canada's leading fertility lawyers. Sarah, thank you so much for joining the show today.
1: Thanks so much for inviting me.
0: From a legal perspective, what was your reaction when you first heard about this case in Florida that I've been talking about?
1: First of all, I have to say I feel bad for all the parents, and it doesn't look like it's necessarily a terrible thing for the child in the sense that there's a lot of loving people who seem to care about her and really want what's best for her. But it could be very confusing. So for the parents, all of the parents involved, you can really see how painful, upsetting, and concerning this is. So both for the people whose gametes, so eggs and sperm, were used to create this child and conceive this little girl, and for the family who gestated her and, you know, loved her while she was being gestated and then now have raised her from birth. You can also feel so much how they wouldn't want to let go of this little girl who they've treated as their daughter. Mm-hmm. The other thing I do have to say, though, is whereas there have been some other cases that all the potential parents don't necessarily come together, I'm really happy to see that all four of the potential parents really worked on a situation that they determined was in the best interest of the child in terms of the child being raised in the future.
0: Yeah, I mean, that stuck out to me as well in this case, Sarah, that they were able to come together and think about this. I'm not going to say without emotion. Emotion obviously was in, but there was some rationality there in terms of how they wanted to look at this situation and what they thought would be the best outcome. If we look at this under Canadian law, who would be considered the parents in a situation like this?
1: It really actually depends on the province where the baby's born. So in most provinces, including Saskatchewan, there is updated legislation, and Saskatchewan's legislation is actually pretty good. And the provincial law is what deals with answering the question of who is a parent. So Saskatchewan law will look at the intention of all the parties prior to conceiving and the conception being at the time that the embryo is transferred in this situation. That's where it gets a little bit tricky. So I think it's obvious that the person who's gestating the baby intended to be the parent of the child. And if you take away the idea of intention, because that's really only with donor conception, but simply the person who gestated the child is the mother. You know, that is the legal reality. And the person who is married as a spouse to the person who carried the baby is automatically the father. So could the people whose gametes were used to create this embryo have argued that actually the person who's carrying the baby was acting as a surrogate? They could have tried. I don't think they necessarily would have been successful. Mm. One other option is legally in Saskatchewan, it is possible for there to be four parents, especially where there's a preconception agreement that's entered into prior to the conception. And obviously that didn't happen here. But it doesn't necessarily mean had they tried, a judge couldn't have found that. And the big takeaway, though, is it completely depends on the province where the baby's born.
0: Interesting. Yeah, we're chatting today with Sarah Cohen, who is the owner of Fertility Law Canada. You can find them online, fertilitylawcanada.com. So there's actually, the more I dug into this, the more I found there's actually a few cases like this internationally. Have you heard of this happening in Canada?
1: I have heard of it happening in Canada a few times. I'm unaware of any child being born in the situation where people had been aware prior to the birth of the child. Mm. And it's It's totally awful. And I know of one situation where the person who was gestating the baby was absolutely devastated by this. And I know another situation where the person who was gestating the baby only found out after the baby was born. And the clinic was, they really wanted it pretty hush-hush, because every single time I've seen it, it has been the mistake of the clinic.
0: Mm-hmm. And that makes me think about this, Sarah, that there has to be some sort of regulated safeguards in place. Clearly, they're not foolproof, but that has to be part of a clinic's guarantee to the clients, I'm assuming.
1: The scary part here is it is possible to make a mistake, and we do see mistakes happening, although I really want to emphasize how rare that is.
0: Right.
1: And I do want to emphasize that a lot of clinics do a great job at making protocols so this can happen. But these mistakes do happen. And whereas there's so many things in this world, you could say, yeah, a mistake happened. Maybe you sue for damages. And here, yes, maybe you could sue for damages, but there's such significant implications to making this mistake. We're talking about a human life and who is their parent. It's not, you know, it's not something that really money can fix.
0: We're chatting today with Sarah Cohen, owner of Fertility Law Canada. I read, which is always dangerous, I went deep into some of the comments online underneath a couple of these stories, and there was a bit of an argument brewing about the best interest of the child. What role does the best interest of the child play when we're talking genetics and pregnancy and caregiving to so many different peoples and factors in cases like this?
1: That's really a great question. So when we weren't talking about assisted reproduction, court cases always were about the best interest of the child. We put the child first. I think that the best interest of the child is always something that a court is still going to think about, whether they're legislated to or not. And in a lot of places, they are legislated to. They're required to. But because parentage really comes back to this intention base that you and I were speaking about already, and it also comes back to automatically the person who gestates the baby is the legal parent of the child. How much of that takes account the best interest of the child? I mean, the off-the-cuff answer and the immediate answer is not so much. However, if this did come in front of a court, I'm very confident that a judge would take the best interest of the child into account. Mm-hmm. And when there have been cases that aren't exactly similar, but somewhat on point, and I can think of one in Ontario, the judge has said, yes, there's a parentage understanding legally within the legislation, but now this child in this other case has been raised for a significant amount of time by the parents who aren't necessarily the legal parents under the legislation. And we think it's actually better for these people to continue raising this child. Let the other family be involved in the child's life in whatever is determined to be appropriate. But these people who've been raising the child for a certain amount of time, taking the child away from them is arguably not in this child's best interest.
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0: Where I want to go next is, as we watch, I mean, we saw the provincial legislature wrap up. We saw the House in Ottawa wrap up. The Senate also recently wrapped up its spring sitting by passing a couple of, I would say, fairly major pieces of justice legislation that could have significant impact on Canada's criminal justice system. Bill C-14, which focuses on bail and sentencing, that was the part of the discussion we had yesterday with our two guests. We had President Tom Stamatakis from the Canadian Police Association and Chief Patrick Noje from the Saskatchewan Association of Chiefs of Police. He's also the chief in Prince Albert, on talking about that. Bill C-16, which aims to strengthen protections for victims, both of those passed. So we are wanting to talk a little bit more about that. But what about C-9? Remember this issue where it bubbled up? This is where thousands upon thousands of letters and postcards were sent to senators and politicians. And then it was determined that they were basically tucked away in a warehouse in Gatineau. They weren't delivered to the people they were intended to be delivered to. This is something that Saskatchewan Senator Denise Batters was all over. In fact, she brought this up in question period. Here's what she had to say.
17: My question is for the chair of the Internal Economy Committee, Senator Lafreda. A group called For My Canada, comprised of concerned Canadians, sent thousands of postcards about Bill C-9 to senators in a mass mailing campaign. We have just learned that 143,000 postcards are being held in a Senate mailroom in Gatineau. The Senate Property and Services Directorate had emailed senators that a, quote, very large number of postcards had been received and that only, quote, a box of postcards would be delivered to senators' offices today. My office received just 30 postcards, and only one of those was from a constituent in Saskatchewan. Each of these postcards bears a Canadian's full name and address. Why is the Senate administration curtailing the right of Canadians to express their opposition to this highly controversial amended government bill to senators before we will vote on it in this chamber?
0: Did she get an appropriate answer to that question that she posed? Well, let's find out. Let's talk to Saskatchewan Senator, Saskatchewan representative on the Canadian Senate, I should say, lawyer, mental health advocate, and the deputy chair of the Senate Legal and Constitutional Affairs Committee, Senator Denise Batters, joining us by phone from her office in Regina. Senator, thank you so much for taking the call.
18: Hi, thank you very much. I'm actually just at home in Regina, but yes.
0: Okay, good.
18: Be with you today.
0: Good to have you. Thank you for joining us. So Bill C-9, these postcards, have you ever seen this happen before, Senator, where the mail isn't delivered and you get an answer as to why it wasn't?
18: Well, no, we've never seen something like that before. And that's why as soon as I found out about this, the day I found out there were 140,000 postcards that when I asked that question in late May that had been delivered and were being held, we had just found out in this Gatineau, Quebec warehouse by Senate administration. And so I sounded the alarm the first basically hour that I found out about that in Senate question period. And, you know, there's a reason that mail to parliamentarians has been postage free for decades, because we have the responsibility to listen to the views of Canadians on issues that we vote on in Parliament. And as senators, we need to know Canadians' views before we voted on this highly controversial bill. And this was C-9, particularly the amendment that had been put on there in the House of Commons by the Bloc, supported by the Liberals, where it would curtail religious expression. And we didn't want that to happen. So what actually happened was, because of us raising the alarm, our Conservative caucus, I raised it in question period, a couple of my Conservative senators chimed in as well, and then we had Conservative MPs who were really raising the alarm with videos and significant social media outreach on that. And so our pressure by the Conservative caucus got the Senate administration to move by then 250,000 postcards from Canadians against that Liberal government's amended Bill C-9 into the parliamentary precinct, into one of our office buildings. Finally, our staff could go through those large boxes and retrieve our mail. My staff went through probably, 5,000 of them or something like that, and pulled out mine. And, you know, because this is important that senators know what Canadians want us, how they want us to vote.
0: Mm-hmm.
18: And so thank you very much to all the Canadians that wanted their voices heard on that important bill. But unfortunately, at the end of the day, the Liberal government and its independent senators did force through that bill, amended with that amendment still remaining on it. I guess not enough people looked at their postcards.
0: I was wondering if it made any difference at all. I mean, you obviously read through the postcards. What were the themes of the concerns that you read, Senator?
18: Well, it was actually a specific campaign that Canadians had signed up for, and then it was a targeted campaign, particularly about they did not want that amendment curtailing religious freedom and curtailing religious expression. So there were two different types of postcards that I saw in the many that I went through, and it was a particular targeted campaign, but every individual Canadian had their individual name and address on the return for the postcard. So it wasn't like it was sent out, you know, sometimes we get large email campaigns and things like that. But this was something that there were individual Canadians had sent these postcards, and every one of them had an individual Canadian's name and address on them.
0: Very personal connection for sure. Okay, I want to switch gears. You were the opposition critic for Bill C-14, the Bail and Sentencing Reform Act. Maybe just start with your thoughts on this. I watched the speech that you gave on this Bill C-14, but you have some concerns.
18: I do. And you know what? So it's called the, quote, Bail and Sentencing Reform Act. There were, as I say, I made two lengthy speeches on it, a second reading and third reading in the Senate. And as I said in them, there are some good parts in this bill, largely actually from conservative MPs' amendments at the House of Commons committee, and from taken directly from conservative private members' bills. So those were mostly the good parts. However, the Liberals actually deliberately would not allow certain parts of it to go through, and they didn't want it to overtake entirely their terrible criminal justice laws that they've been putting into place for the last decade, mostly Bill C-5 and Bill C-75, and really this bill and Bill C-16, it's largely an attempt by the Liberal government to fix those terrible some parts of those terrible bills, because they've unleashed a crime wave across this country. You know, crime went up significantly starting in 2015. Guess what happened that year? Justin Trudeau got elected. And we've had Liberal government since, and the crime has gone up considerably during that decade.
0: Senator Batters, appreciate the chat. Thank you for your time.
18: Thank you very much.
0: Canadian Senator Denise Batters will take a break. We'll be right back here on 980 CJME and 650 CKOM.
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19: I'm Maria Robinson with your 980 CJME news update. Women as young as 40 can now get a mammogram to screen for breast cancer in Saskatchewan. The lowering of the age was phased in over the past year and a half, and it's for women who show no symptoms. The calendar says summer, but Saskatchewan's berry fields are still waiting for it to feel that way. After weeks of rain and cloud cover across the province, the berry barn near Saskatoon says its Saskatoon berry crop is behind schedule. Owner Grant Erlinson says this year's season likely won't start for at least another week. And Regina pickleball players are officially out of a pickle. After months of wondering where they would serve up their next game, the Queen City Pickleball Hub has announced it has purchased a new permanent home at 1333 Park Street near Dewdney Avenue East. Renovations are now underway, with the club hoping to welcome players back to the courts this fall. CJME weather: Monday sunny and a high of 22, Tuesday cloudy and also high of 22. That's your 980 CJME news update. I'm Maria Robinson.
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30: School's out, kids are out looking for stuff to do, and that brings us to our next guest. Dr. Mariana Brusoni is a professor in the Department of Pediatrics at UBC and the BC Children's Hospital Research Institute. She is also part of an organization, the Outside Play Lab. And that's what we're talking to her about. Should you let your kids do some roaming in the summer? Dr. Brusoni, thanks for joining us.
31: Thanks for having me.
30: So what got you going down this path of, as a psychologist, looking at what's going on in family dynamics these days and how some families are okay giving their kids, I guess, more freedom to roam while others are not?
31: Well, actually, where I came at this from was as an injury prevention researcher. I was doing a lot of work trying to figure out how to keep kids safe. And what I noticed was that our approach to safety seemed to have excessive focus on reducing children's access to risk. And as a developmental psychologist, I was concerned understanding that kids needed these diverse experiences to learn how to manage the world, to learn risk management skills, to become comfortable with, uncertainty and those kinds of things. And so it launched me on this research career to look at changing our approach in society from one of keeping kids as safe as possible to one of keeping kids as safe as necessary.
30: And your research has found that children who maybe engage in more risky play make safer decisions. Could you explain that?
31: Yeah, absolutely. So what we were looking at was we had the hypothesis that if kids were given the opportunity to take risks in play, and when what I'm talking about here is, for example, climbing or, say, riding their bike really fast or sledding down a hill or even rough and tumble play, those kinds of experiences would allow them to understand more about the world and how it worked, how far they could push their body, what they were comfortable with, and how they could manage risks in different situations. And so we set out to test this. So did these experiences in a play context actually influence how kids behaved in other contexts that where the stakes might be higher. So, for example, in crossing a road as a pedestrian. And so, of course, we couldn't do this research in the real world. You can't really throw children into traffic and hope that things go well. So we did it in a virtual world, right? So we had them put on virtual reality headsets. They had a scenario where they could play so that we could see how far they took things. It was a balance beam task where they could kind of go as fast as they wanted. They could jump as far as they wanted. And we measured, you know, some of the decisions they made and how many risks they took in that scenario.
30: Dr. Mary, sorry.
31: Yeah, go ahead.
30: No, you go ahead. I cut you off.
31: Yeah, no problem. And then we took them into a street crossing task. And so they had to figure out when it was safe to cross the street. And they actually had to physically cross the street and hope not to get hit. And what we found was that in the balance beam task, the kids who took more risks fell more. So you could say they failed more. But the really interesting thing is when those same kids were in the street crossing task, they actually made faster and better decisions in traffic. And so they were able to cross the traffic efficiently without any increased likelihood of getting hit by a car.
30: But every child and every family dynamic would be unique and different as to how they deal with risk in their children, right?
31: Absolutely, and that is entirely appropriate.
30: So what's the difference then between a manageable risk and a genuine danger?
31: Well, and it varies by children, right? So as children develop and they get more lived experience and they have an opportunity to try different things, they're what might be an unreasonable, excessive risk for, say, a younger, more inexperienced child is actually a completely appropriate risk for an older child. What we're finding, though, is that kids are really having quite limited opportunities to figure this out for themselves. We've kind of designed these opportunities out of children's lives. And so what you have is kids that actually should have had more experiences or more opportunities that are actually not having these and then feeling more tentative or having adults hover more in order to access these kind of experiences that used to be the norm.
30: You know, it's interesting, too, and with the advent of cell phones and so many families, the children have their own phones, and I'm guessing that then gives the parents a little more sense of security, knowing, hey, I can always reach out and find out where they are, what they're doing. Is that necessarily healthy?
31: Well, not necessarily. I mean, I appreciate the fact that children and parents being able to get in contact with each other, maybe it makes them more comfortable and, say, giving those children more independence. But the problem is when you're constantly kind of able to get a hold of each other and track each other, then the supervision and the adult oversight is still there. And so it does limit children's feelings of true independence and an understanding that sometimes they just have to go it alone and figure it out on their own.
30: We're talking about letting kids roam in the summertime with Dr. Mariana Brusoni. Is there something about the summer season and having all that freedom, free time from school? Is that a big part of this as well?
31: Oh, it's so important, right? You have this kind of endless summer with these wonderful possibilities. And a lot of kids, of course, would be in summer camps and things like that over the summer. Hopefully there's those opportunities within the summer camps to have these experiences and also able to kind of roam their neighborhood with their friends and explore. It's just so wonderful to have this great weather and hopefully friends around that they can do these fun activities with.
30: Every generation's got their stories, right? Like I was a child of the 60s. So in my world, growing up in a small town, I was out the door first thing in the morning, had my breakfast, might have been home for lunch, might not, showed up when it started to get dark. And that was kind of the way of the world for a lot of people. I don't know if many parents would go along with that style of parenting today, just out of fear, I suppose, more than anything.
31: Yeah, it is something that's quite rare these days for kids. And part of it, yes, a big part of it is absolutely fear, a sense that the world isn't as safe or that kids aren't as capable of doing those things. Now, you know, in terms of the stats, it actually shows the world has never been a safer place. We also have to acknowledge the fact that the way that we've designed our cities has changed. We've got more urban environments and more priority towards cars. But having said that, there are still lots of opportunities that kids can really reach out to within their local neighborhoods to have these kinds of experiences, and for parents to really recognize how important they are. And not saying that parents should kind of go from zero to 100, you know, never having let their kid out of their sight and all of a sudden, okay, go out and play all day. You know, these are small little steps. You know, they can start very modestly. So it doesn't feel too threatening for either the parent or the child, but really taking these little steps to think about how can I give my child more independence and how can I give them these opportunities to take risks in their play.
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30: We have got the founders of Mystic Studios. We have got Kaylin Fair, the studio's creative director, and Marenton Fair, technical director.
1: Hi.
30: Welcome.
1: Hi, thanks for having us.
30: You guys made the drive down from Spiritwood today?
3: Yeah, we live about 20 minutes north of Spiritwood, Saskatchewan. Yeah,
1: tiny little town called Leoville.
30: Yeah,
1: that's about
3: Leoville.
30: Everybody knows Leoville.
3: Yeah, of course.
1: For some reason, yeah.
30: There's a lot of smart people come out of Leoville.
3: Yeah.
30: I can say that because I work with one of them here.
3: Oh, really? Oh, that's so cool.
30: Okay, so let's talk about your business, your company. First off, Mystic Studios. What is it?
3: Yes. Yeah, so we're a small Indigenous team of four people. We have me, the creative director, Kaylin, and Marenton, who is a technical director. We also have a junior member on our team, Xander, and a artist named Kane on our team as well from Big River.
30: Okay.
3: And we're a small team that makes cozy, comfortable simulation type games. So we want people to really feel at home in the games that we make and feel like they have, you know, some familiarity with the topics that we do as well. Very cozy, warm vibes.
30: Nice. So no shoot 'em up explosions.
3: No, it's kind of more wholesome, more wholesome vibes. Definitely like really warm and cozy, and the game that we're working on is cooking focused, so
30: this
3: definitely
30: is the Kitch Witch?
3: Yes. Yeah.
30: Well, tell me more about Kitch Witch.
3: Yeah, for sure. So Kitch Witch is a cozy cooking game. You play as a young witch who inherits her grandmother's culinary clinic, and you are tasked with healing adventures with the power of magic food. So that's your whole job. So you have adventurers that will come in who need your help, and you will heal them with the magical food that you create. And you have to forage and farm for your own ingredients and everything. It's just like very narrative focused as well. So every person that you heal will remember you and will remember what you did for them, and you can talk to them later on. So just very, narrative focused.
30: So is it an educational type game, would you say?
3: There is some, so we do want to be able to educate on some Indigenous cultural topics. So especially regarding Plains Cree and Northern Mi'kmaq, we plan to put into the game in the future. However, we do want to make it a little less like obviously educational. It's kind of just more like you'll learn through happenstance throughout the game. So everything is inspired by our culture, but isn't like direct in your face. So we want people to kind of be, I don't know, learning, but like not know that they're learning. So yeah.
30: Is it directed more for young people?
3: Yeah. I'd say it's directed for a pretty wide audience.
1: Yeah. It touches on some heavier themes of like grief and, getting over, lost loved ones. I think that it's probably more targeting that like young teen to, you know, as old as gamers can be.
30: Yeah. So what inspired you to make this particular game?
3: Yeah, so Kitch Witch is inspired by my life and our life. We live, you know, in rural Saskatchewan, and we garden and farm for our own food that we use in our own cooking. Yeah. And we were like, this would be so cool if this would be a game. So we started kind of, you know, workshopping it, and we're like, how do you make a cooking game interesting and fun? And we were like, what if it was magic? So, and then we got all into talking about magic, and how that can be incorporated into a cooking game. It really just came down from like the roots of the way that we live our own lives and living off of the land. And I feel often when I like make soup for someone who's sick, like that I am healing them with my food. So, you know, it all came down to that.
30: That's lovely.
3: Yeah.
30: What kind of a time commitment does it take to build a game like this?
3: It's a lot.
1: You wanna
3: speak to that?
1: So I'm our like lead developer, sort of technical guy. So I do all of the programming, And I'm working on it constantly. I mean, I think I put in probably 50 hours a week or more. But it's very sporadic, and like sometimes I'll work 3 hours and then I won't work for a couple hours, and then I'll work, you know, work in bursts,
3: creative,
1: and then late at night,
3: know.
1: And you know, whatever. But long hours. I think that we're about 5 months into development and we're not going to be releasing until next fall.
3: Yeah, it's a lot of time, and it is a big commitment. I actually quit my job to work on this game. So, you know, it's my whole life now, and it's your whole life too. Yeah. But our other members are more part time, but sure. For us, full time, full like pedal to the metal. We're working on it all the time.
30: But I think your story is probably an inspiration to someone who may be listening and saying, so these guys have set up a video game studio in small town Saskatchewan.
3: Yes. Yeah.
30: So anybody can do that.
1: Yes. Absolutely.
3: Yeah. We really think that like anybody can learn how to make games. I think that there are so many good free tools out there. We use, the Godot editor. And so that tool is for making games and it's free to use. So like I'd recommend anybody if they would like to give it a try to try downloading that software or download. We use Blender to make our 3D models and that's also a free software. So, you know, we really are big advocates of anybody can do that. Anybody can make their dreams a reality.
1: The barrier to entry for making video games has never been lower, really. Yeah. And there's lots of like free open source software, meaning you don't have to pay for a license. Right. You can just use the software, use it for commercial projects or whatever you want.
30: So. And how do you market it then? You've developed this game in small town Saskatchewan. How you get it out to the world?
3: Yeah, so we take a couple different routes moving forward into it. We do, you know, reach out to press and stuff and do those normal things.
30: Yep.
3: But we also are really big into social media. So on TikTok, Instagram, we're on there. We're always posting gameplay videos just to see like if what people will be interested in trying to do different ways of doing that. We also have like little blogs that we run as well talking about the development of the game. I think that something with us, which maybe isn't seen as often in our industry, is that we're talking about the game like from the moment that we started making it. And so
30: that's impressive.
3: Yeah. Mm-hmm. So we're talking about it and we're putting video and stuff out there in an early state so that people kind of get the vibe and are interested in kind of creating it with us in a way.
1: Yeah, we're really interested in like gathering as much like feedback as we can from people and like getting it in front of as many eyes as we can early on so that we can gather as much of that feedback and use it to make our game even better.
30: Is this your first game?
3: Yeah, so this is the first game that we've worked on as a team together. Yeah. I've been working in the games industry for the past 6 years.
30: Really?
3: So I used to work at Noodle Cake Studios in Saskatoon. Mm-hmm. I really enjoyed it. I learned a lot working there and I thought, you know, I have this game idea and I really want to work on it full time with these people.
30: Yeah.
3: And I was like, yeah, let's just do it.
30: Let's just do it.
3: I have worked on other games in the past, but this is our first game altogether. So
30: Do I dare mention artificial intelligence in this?
3: You can mention it. Yeah.
1: You can mention it. We're keeping it at like a, you know, like 10 arms foot length. Pole. Arms length.
3: Like I think it's a reality of today's landscape, technological landscape, is that AI is present and it's here
1: and it's being used.
3: Mm-hmm. I think that for us, we kind of want to take a more holistic approach to our game development. We find that it's more fun to learn to actually use the tools and actually create something and create art than it is to type a prompt into an AI system and get it to make something for you. I think that the process of creating is what really excites us.
30: Absolutely.
3: So that's, you know, we don't use AI in our games. We don't plan to. It's something that some people do and that's, you know, totally their choice to do it. But that's just something that we value is not using it and handcrafted art. Yeah.
30: And we were chatting earlier, but I think you're seeing a bit of a pushback in some areas of people saying, oh, it's AI, I don't want to use it. And I suspect maybe in your world, that may be it too.
3: Yeah. I think that, in the video game industry, like, Marenton was saying earlier, it is really split down the middle. I think that some people think it's a great tool and they use it all the time. And then there's other people that are like, no, I really want to be able to make it and be able to call it my own and have it be mine and have the art, you know,
1: have it come from your brain.
3: From your own brain and not from this machine. Right. So, I think that there is like a bit of a split down the industry. I think that we all try and be respectful of each other and how we want to make games. I think that if somebody wants to use AI, you know, that's their own choice. But for us, it's just something that we valued to not do.
30: You two are just a delight. Thanks for making the trip in here today.
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0: 1-1 between Belgium and the co-host United States. Portugal and Spain square off in the other game in Arlington, Texas. Yesterday, England beat co-host Mexico 3-2, while Norway edged Brazil 2-1. The U.S. play after President Donald Trump intervened on behalf of star forward Folarin Balogun, whose one-game suspension was lifted in a decision that allows him to play in a World Cup match tonight. He has 3 goals and received a red card in Wednesday's 2-0 win over Bosnia-Herzegovina after FIFA announced yesterday that the suspension was lifted, triggering praise from Trump and outrage from Belgium's side. Unbeaten Canada plays Jamaica tonight in Hamilton in the FIBA Men's Basketball World Cup 2027 Americas Qualifiers, and the Canadian Trials in Montreal continue today. From the Canadian Press, I'm Naira Ahmed.
1: I'm Maria Robinson with your 980 CJME News Update. Women as young as 40 can now get a mammogram to screen for breast cancer in Saskatchewan. The lowering of the age was phased in over the past year and a half, and it's for women who show no symptoms. The calendar says summer, but Saskatchewan's berry fields are still waiting for it to feel that way. After weeks of rain and cloud cover across the province, the berry barn near Saskatoon says its Saskatoon berry crop is behind schedule. Owner Grant Erlinson says this year's season likely won't start for at least another week. And Regina pickleball players are officially out of a pickle. After months of wondering where they would serve up their next game, the Queen City Pickleball Hub has announced it has purchased a new permanent home at 1333 Park Street near Dewdney Avenue East. Renovations are now underway, with the club hoping to welcome players back to the courts this fall. CJME weather: Monday sunny and a high of 22, Tuesday cloudy and also high of 22. That's your 980 CJME News Update. I'm Maria Robinson.
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3: Drew Mendez subbing in this week for Jamie Nye. And we're talking right off the bat. We got a chance to talk to Sam Dickinson about the NHL draft. We're going to continue to do that. Talking to the editor-in-chief of NHL.com, Bill Price, who not only knows hockey, but is also a Mets fan. It looks like from my readings and viewing of his ex post. How's that working out for you, Bill?
4: You had to bring that up first, huh? Man, talk about kicking a guy when he's down. Jeez.
3: you're taking it on the chin right now, eh?
4: Yeah, it's been a rough, for me, it's been about a rough, 1986? What, about 40 years? It's been a rough 40 years. So. Yeah, it's all right. You know, I always tell people that it builds character, and, you know.
3: Exactly.
4: And just, you know, I have a lot of character from being a Mets fan. So, yeah, it is what it is.
3: Yes.
4: You know?
3: Hey, well, that's
4: I
3: it. Sometimes
4: myself, one of these days, it'll all pay off.
3: It's going to be worth it. Maple Leaf fans tell themselves that. Vancouver Canuck fans tell themselves that. Sharks fans are telling themselves that. That's what we do, man. Hey, the draft, I thought it was really well done. Your thoughts, first off, on the draft itself and just the overall presentation?
4: Yeah, I thought it was great. Obviously, Justin Bieber showing up to start it off. However, you know, no matter what you feel about him, he's obviously a huge star. And, you know, the players that were being picked, love to see him there. So that was a great way. And, you know, and some of the guests, I mean, listen, for me, I was more excited to have Thurman Thomas there.
3: Yes.
4: But that's me. You know, that was great. No, but it was awesome. I thought it was a great way to start. Really great vibe in Buffalo all weekend. You know, I think it helped that the Sabres, you know, had a pretty good run in the playoffs, and people are really kind of fired up for the Sabres. No, I thought it was a great, great weekend, and, you know, some great stories coming out of the draft. You know, and we're starting this, you know, with Gavin McKenna and, you know, Matthew Schaefer working on TV.
3: Wasn't he good?
4: Natural.
3: Yep.
4: Yeah. I think we're really starting to see, like, this next wave of stars and faces of the league really, you know, coming to the forefront a little bit more.
3: Yeah.
4: But he was, I think Schaefer could

0: retire right now and have a future in television.
1: Oh, my gosh. Yeah, that kid is
0: great.
1: We met when we were in Toronto, on his draft year. The Sharks were in Toronto in his draft year. I got to meet him and his dad and his agent. And I know his agent. What a terrific young man. It's not fake. When he got the Calder on, was it Good Morning America, right?
0: He gets
1: that. He's, of course, thinks about his mom who passed away. He had such a tough draft year. But then he goes right away to the hospital, takes the Calder over there, meets a bunch of kids that are sick, and just such a nice young man. I agree with you that when you look at the players, you know, I can talk from the Sharks' point of view. We just talked to Sam Dickinson about being drafted. What's that like? These young men now are just, they're terrific young people first before they're terrific young hockey players.
0: Absolutely. Yeah, absolutely. And listen, they've grown up, you know, in a time of social media.
1: Yeah.
0: And I think you're going to see them more, right? Like they know how to, I don't want to say promote themselves, but they, you know, they have, we saw with Macklin Celebrini last year, you know, on the Instagram and stuff like that. We're going to see these guys are going to be a lot more front facing and a lot more out there, putting themselves out there than I think we've seen from, you know, the group of like veteran players we know now. So, but I think it's great. Yeah. And McKenna, he said all the right things.
1: Yep.
0: And, you know, our draft experts, Mike Morial and Adam Kimmelman, they've been dealing with him like for maybe a year or so. They say it's legit. Like, this kid is a winner. He's got the right attitude. I do believe he's ready to play in Toronto. We know the pressure that comes there. It's like playing in a fishbowl, but I believe he's ready for it. He just seems like he's the right person at the right time for that team.
1: Yeah, I 100% agree with you on that. Bill Price from NHL.com joining us, talking about the draft, and we'll talk a little bit about free agency coming up on Wednesday. One of my favorite dumb things that people say is this team won the draft, that team won the draft. You've been around the league as long as I have. You don't know. But
0: no.
1: When you look at some of the picks that some of the teams had, you know, they talk about this team had a good day, that team had a good day. So I'll ask the dumb question. Which team had a good day?
0: I mean, I think San Jose Sharks, they're the team. You know, they got three guys in the first round, really good players that, you know, the Stenberg, who they got at number two, might have been number one any other year. He might have been number one if it wasn't the Maple Leafs picking. You know, I think they figured they could trade William Eklund and he would kind of slide right into that spot. Yeah, I mean, the Sharks got three really good players in the first round. I think you got to side with them. I know some people have some reservations about it. I love Mal Holtra. I love the Canucks.
1: So do I.
0: Mal Holtra's son.
1: Yeah.
0: I think it's great. You know, it's great for Manny. It's great for Caleb when he does get to Vancouver. I thought that the trade they made today to get Gallagher kind of sends a sign of where they're going. And listen, I think, you know, who knows how they're going to turn out. I love what the Penguins did taking these twin brothers.
1: So do I.
0: You know, it's such a great story. And, you know, everything you read, it seems to the kid they took in the first round, I'm not saying he needs his brother, but I think they're better together. And then the fact that it worked out and Pittsburgh did that, it's great. And then they put him on the phone with Sidney Crosby. Yeah. But like from your original question, I think the Sharks, if you had to pick one winner from the draft, it's just not just the draft, but how they approached the draft. You know, they traded and they got the, I guess it was
1: number
0: the
1: nine pick
0: they got.
1: Yeah.
0: Yeah. I think it's a great job by them. And, you know, you add these kids to what Celebrini has created there. Like, I think the Sharks are definitely on the way up.
1: My thing is that the Sharks have been talking for years about getting bigger and bigger and bigger. And then they draft Alexander Kermanoff, 7'1". Dude, so on skates, Bill, that's got to be like 7'5" on skates, right?
0: Yeah.
1: The pictures of him are crazy.
0: I remember at the Olympics this year, interviewing Victor Hedman and he was on skates and I was like, oh my God, he's a monster. I can't imagine what this kid's going to look like on skates. But
1: when I'm 5'8", I'm 5'8". When the Sharks got Vincent Desharnais, I interviewed him between the periods. Right. And it's the funniest, like my producer said, do you want to get him to sit down? I went, no, I want people to see this because it's amazing. I know I'm the short end of the gene pool. I get it, but it's hilarious. It's one of the best pictures I've ever taken in my life.
0: Yeah.
1: But the league is the thing that amazed me too. When you're looking at the defensemen picked, Bill, they're 6'3", 6'4" guys. They're huge now.
0: Yeah.
1: It's incredible.
0: Yeah, it's incredible. And, you know, all the defensemen went. And it was funny, so Mike, Matt Morial, and Adam Kimmelman, they're like in the back room of the draft.
1: Yeah.
0: Because they're doing a podcast. So what happens when the kids get drafted, they kind of do like this media car wash.
1: Yeah.
0: not just media, but they're getting their pictures taken for their cards. They're getting pictures taken with hats. They're doing some TV, and then they come in our room. So I was sitting in the back with Mike and Adam the whole time. And every time a team made a pick, they're like, this kid is legit. This is going to be a great pick. Even when the Rangers, you know, I was watching the draft when the Rangers took Smits at 5, and some of the TV broadcasters were like, wow, they were surprised they took him. And they're like, no, this kid's going to be solid. He might be on the Rangers opening night roster this season. So,
1: wow.
0: Yeah, it was a really good draft. And I, obviously, you know, there's part of it that's a crapshoot. You just never know who's going to turn out. But I think a lot of teams picked up some really good players this year.
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1: It is Drew Romanda stepping in for Jamie Nye, who's away at a wedding in Mexico. Beating the weather, that's for sure. We had the NHL draft on the weekend. It was real cool. Like the NHL did their draft. They learned from last year. They did a really good job this year. It was fun to watch. But I look at it and I know a lot of people have asked me, well, what's the player going through? And I've been to drafts when I was assistant coach with the Sharks, looking at all those players sitting up in the stands waiting for their name to be called. So I thought, you know what? I am going to talk to somebody that knows what we're talking about. As soon as I figure out how to turn this on, Book, can you come figure it out for me? Sorry, guys. It's a new studio. Oh, there we go. I got him now. Sam Dickinson is a defenseman for the San Jose Sharks. Sam, you got me?
14: I got you, Drew. Right here.
1: Good to have you with us. Thank you for doing this. By the way, everyone, Sam is about the nicest young man you're ever going to find in your life. Never a bad day for Sam when he's in the NHL. Always comes in with a smile, plays his you-know-what off, and it's a joy to have him on. Sam, thank you for joining us in Saskatchewan.
14: Thank you for having me, Drew.
1: So, buddy, tell me what it's like. So you played at St. Mike's, correct? Before you got...
14: Yes, I went to school there.
1: Yep.
14: And played some hockey there as well.
1: So you were drafted fourth overall to the Ontario Hockey League. You were also drafted in the USHL. What made you choose London?
14: The organization and the people that are involved there, the best around in junior hockey, and Mark and Dale have put more players into the NHL and into furthering their careers than anybody else. And when I got the opportunity to find out that was going to be an option for me and to be able to go down there and visit everything and just see what it was all about, it was pretty easy to kind of flush away the other options and just understand that London was going to be the place for me.
1: When did you know that, you know what, I'm pretty good at this game, I think I can make a career out of this? Or did that ever enter your mind?
14: Yeah, I think the only time that ever first really got in my mind was probably after that OHL draft. Pretty quickly after that, it feels like it's a whirlwind of things happening with, at that point being 15, 16 years old, moving away from home, starting to play some higher level hockey. And you start to kind of realize, maybe this hockey thing could potentially work out for me down the road. So, it was probably right around that time that, it finally started to click with me and, maybe this could turn into something. And, before then it was always, just about me enjoying hockey and then playing it every day. And 5 years later, I'm still lucky enough to be playing hockey every day and then have as much fun as possible doing it.
1: You do have that fun, without a doubt. 20-year-old Sam Dickinson, San Jose Sharks defenseman, the future of the point for the San Jose Sharks, joining us. We're going to talk about the draft because people have asked me, what's it like? How do these kids get to be at this point? Well, I thought, let's ask a guy that's been there. When did you first get an agent, and how does that happen for a young player in junior?
14: I held out pretty late on getting an agent. I don't think when you're in minor hockey, it's the most important thing ever. You know, at that point, you know, just go out there and have fun and then see what happens. And, you know, but I got an agent when I was about halfway through my OHL draft year going into that. So, I mean, you know, typically, you know, you just start to get approached at rinks. I mean, yeah. People are always watching. I mean, now it's even crazier with how young, you know, kids are getting viewed and that sort of thing. So, I mean, I think for the most part, you know, if you're good enough, they'll find you. That's what I've always said. So, you know, it doesn't matter about anything else, just about the player you are and the person you are as well. And, you know, that sort of stuff just kind of happens on its own and happens naturally.
1: Do you have to, as you're playing in junior, start blocking out the noise from around you, from the peripheral opponents, so to speak, because you're having a heck of a junior career. You're scoring like crazy. Your team's winning because you said London is London. That's the best junior franchise in the country. And they continue to put guys in the NHL. And people are starting to talk about you. Well, Sam Dickinson could go number 2, 3, 4, or he's going to be definitely a top 10 guy or a first round guy. All that noise. When you're playing as a junior hockey player, do you have to try to block that out?
14: I think so. I think you try your best too, but I mean, you know, I can't speak for everybody, but you know, I can speak pretty confidently saying that, you know, anybody who says that, you know, they never look at rankings or, you know, you're probably lying about it. So, I mean, you know, when you're looking through and something comes up just naturally on your social media or whatever, you know, everybody's interested and that sort of stuff. And then you look, but I think more importantly than are you looking at it is, you know, are you letting that get to your head, whether it's a good ranking, a bad ranking, a good review, a bad review about your game. It's, you know, is that getting to your head or are you just, you know, kind of worried about the more important thing, which, you know, in my mind going through all of it was at all times just worrying about my team, worrying about winning games. And, you know, I always believed if you're on a good team and your team wins, you know, it's going to help you out individually and then help everybody else on the team out individually a lot more as well. So, I mean, that was always the big one for me was, you know, the rankings are nice and the accolades are cool. And, you know, having people say you're going to be a first round pick and a high first round pick and whatnot is all cool. But, you know, the hockey's the most team oriented game out there. So, I mean, if you're not worrying about your team and trying to win games that way, you know, it's at the end of the day, probably going to go worse. If you're thinking the other way.
1: Sharks defenseman Sam Dickinson joining us, number 11 overall in the first round, picked by the San Jose Sharks, came in, played 72 games last year. Is that right? 72, if I remember correctly.
14: 72 on the nose.
1: Way to go, big boy. Was phenomenal. It's amazing to watch a young man at that time, 19 years old, be able to play in the National Hockey League. So let's talk about the draft. The draft was in the Sphere last year, right, for you?
14: Yeah, the Sphere in Vegas.
1: Yeah, what was that like?
14: It was a whirlwind of of about a week. I was there. Luckily, I got to get down a little early and just spend some time with my family down there. Just sort of kind of forget about the hockey stuff and all that for a couple of days before the gauntlet started up with all of it. But we were so lucky. The NHL did such a fantastic job setting all that up at the Sphere. It was absolutely incredible. Just, you know, for anybody who's been to the Sphere, the whole atmosphere there and everything is it really is like it's a once in a lifetime thing. Getting to not only just be there, but you know, to have such an important moment in my life and have my family there and that stuff was unbelievable. So I mean. Really couldn't say a single bad thing about, you know, the experience and the setup and all that stuff done by the NHL.
1: So what's it like sitting up in the stands with your family waiting for your name to be called? And when it was called by the San Jose Sharks, what was your first reaction?
14: It is extremely nerve wracking. It feels like seconds or minutes and minutes or hours. And, you know, it feels like you're just going to be sitting there for forever and ever. And, you know, I only waited 11 picks to hear my name called. So I can't even imagine some of the guys who waited longer, but, it pretty quickly goes from, you know, it feels like your heart's pounding out of your chest, you know, when the picks keep going on. And then, you know, when you are picked, it's just an absolute, an incredible feeling. You know, a little bit of relief, you could say, but more than that, it's just excitement. You know, just to have your name called in a situation like that, and you know, to be able to just stand up right away and hug your family, and you know, you thank them, and you know, for me, having to be San Jose was you know, just made it even more special.
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15: I'm Maria Robinson with your 980 CJME news update. Women as young as 40 can now get a mammogram to screen for breast cancer in Saskatchewan. The lowering of the age was phased in over the past year and a half, and it's for women who show no symptoms. The calendar says summer, but Saskatchewan's berry fields are still waiting for it to feel that way. After weeks of rain and cloud cover across the province, the berry barn near Saskatoon says its Saskatoon berry crop is behind schedule. Owner Grant Erlinson says this year's season likely won't start for at least another week. And Regina pickleball players are officially out of a pickle. After months of wondering where they would serve up their next game, the Queen City Pickleball Hub has announced it has purchased a new permanent home at 1333 Park Street near Dewdney Avenue East. Renovations are now underway, with the club hoping to welcome players back to the courts this fall. CJME weather: Monday sunny and a high of 22, Tuesday cloudy and also high of 22. That's your 980 CJME news update. I'm Maria Robinson.
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1: Welcome back to the program. Phone number is 1-877-332-8255. In the meantime, we're taking your calls and your texts on your favorite, since tomorrow is Canada Day, your favorite, your top Canadian sports moment, and if you want, your top Canadian athlete of all time. 1-877-332-8255. We're also taking your mean texts. Jeez, Murray. I don't think this is Murray Wood. I would sooner lay naked in a bin of barley in July than have to listen to Drew. 1-877-332-8255. This is my friend Terry from Pound Lake. This is it's been a long time since you were last on the air sitting in the big chair. And while wine may get better with age, you haven't. In fact, you've set a new reference point about how much you suck. Thanks, Terry. Always good to hear from you. 1-877-332-8255. Earlier we talked about LeBron James, and we're going to talk to Tom Tolbert, who is a broadcaster for the Golden State Warriors, former NBA player from the Bay Area. We're going to talk to him about what's going on in the NBA. But we talked about LeBron James and text from Trevor. LeBron James can't even hold a candle to Michael Jordan. He just balls out when he knows when the going gets tough. So many times in his career, the guy has won a championship in every team he's played for. I know LeBron gets a bunch of crap. I know that. And sometimes he asks for it because he says the dumbest things. For a real smart guy, he's brilliant. He's amazing as far as what he has been able to do with his money, helping kids in Ohio at high schools. There's been a lot of things that LeBron's done, but I'll agree with you. He ain't Michael. Nobody's Michael. I'll still have that argument with anybody that there's been great players, and LeBron's definitely one of those great players. But Michael Jordan was Michael Jordan. You don't do what he did and be second people's lists, or even third sometimes. 1-877-332-8255. Let's go to Tom on the text line. 2002 Winter Olympics in Salt Lake was his favorite moment. I was a huge Joe Sakic fan. Team Canada scoring gold, I'll never forget it. 12 years old. No kidding. Remember that Bob Cole call? And Bob Cole loved Joe Sakic too. Sakic scores for Canada. I, of course, can't do it like that guy can or did. Jim in Saskatoon. Top Canadian sports moment for me would have been the amazing resilience of Team Canada in the 1972 Summit Series and Paul Henderson's winning goal and performance in the last three games. It was unreal, even at today's standards. Top athlete, combining his ability in many sports and longevity, has to be the great Mr. Hockey, Gordie Howe. 1-877-332-8255. That's the phone line and the text line. Favorite sports moment for Daryl. Canada, Russia, 72, and Carey Price. San Jose Shark, great, Carey Price. Canada, Russia, 72, and Carey Price, class guy, great player, and should have a ring. Wyatt in Saskatoon. I call him the great San Jose Shark, Carey Price, because he was a San Jose Shark last year. Do you know which teammate of Carey Price, which teammate of Carey Price had the most points in one single season? All the years that Carey played. Macklin Celebrini last year with the San Jose Sharks. 1-877-332-8255. Good to see that he is going into the hollow. That guy was a fantastic goalie. When he first came in, I was like, I don't know, but he obviously proved me very wrong. Chris from Norquay. First of all, shout out to everyone in Norquay that's dealing with the flood water. Yeah, we've got some pictures. It's brutal. Just brutal. So good call there. Greatest Canadian sports moment I've ever seen is certainly Sid's golden goal. Best of all time has to be the Summit Series win because of the geopolitical stuff involved. Greatest Canadian athlete, I like this one, of all time, no question, is Terry Fox for what he did and the legacy that he continues to be. I'm sure guys like Gretzky and Steve Nash will completely agree. Yeah, you would not be wrong on that. That's a great call as well. 1-877-332-8255. Let's go to Brent on the phone. Brent,
5: hi there.
1: How you doing?
5: How are you doing?
1: I'm good. How are you?
5: Good, good. Greatest game ever seen. It's quite obvious for me. I was at the 89 Grey Cup, and that was still one of the greatest games I've ever seen. Greatest Canadian athlete, because I'm a huge Rough Rider fan, has to go to Ray Elgard, because George Reed is, I guess he's a Canadian now.
1: Yeah.
5: He was an American.
1: Yeah. Yeah. So was Ronnie was too, right?
5: Right.
1: Yeah.
5: Yeah.
1: What was it about the 1989 game, well, Grey Cup? What was the big moment for you besides the?
5: Well, all the people, all the fans from other cities that gave me hugs, and one of the older ladies even gave me a kiss.
1: Wow.
5: But you know, it was a 2,000-mile trip to Toronto and 2,000 miles back on board a bus, and we had the best time of our life.
1: How did you get there?
5: By bus.
1: By bus back in the old days, eh?
5: Yeah, you betcha. 37 hours there and 37 back.
1: Wow. No wonder you're a Ryder fan. And with Ray Elgard, what was it about Ray Elgard that just you loved?
5: I think a lot of people love to emulate Ray Elgard. He was a big, tough Canadian receiver, and he played his entire career with the green and white. Not many athletes today do that.
1: Yeah, nowadays it's kind of a gypsy business or nomadic business, isn't it?
5: Yes, it is true.
1: Okay, before I let you go, what are you thinking about this year's team?
5: I don't know. I was really disappointed that Tommy Neild wasn't offered a contract by Jeremy O'Day. That still is a bitter pill to swallow because he was the hero on the 89 or in the Grey Cup West final last year. And I remember Glenn Suter saying everybody should be buying him a Tim Hortons coffee. Well, we never got a chance. This year, it remains to be seen. The injury bug has hit the team quite hard.
1: Yeah.
5: And they had a tough loss against Toronto, a game that they should have won.
1: Couldn't find any traction in that game, though, right? I mean, they couldn't get that momentum, like Corey Mace said.
5: No, they couldn't. And you know, when they jumped out to that big lead to give up a touchdown on the last play of the first half, bit them hard.
1: Yeah, that exactly. That's a tough one. Brent, thanks for the call. Great stuff. Appreciate it.
5: Thank you. Thanks a lot.
1: 1-877-332-8255. We're going to talk about the Riders, obviously. We're going to talk about the Riders every day because Britton Gray will be in and Terrell Davis will be in to join us as well. 1-877-332-8255. Darby. Love it when Darby sends in. 2002 Olympics. That Darby for her was the one to say, hey, there we are. Now, I look at, to me, 2010 was, and I've argued with people about this. I know, you know, the group of age that I'm in, I was in school when the 72 Summit Series, I was 10 years old. And we went across the street to everybody when the game was being played. I had a great teacher, Mrs. Andrews. Her nephew was Danny Arndt, who used to play for the Saskatoon Blades and played in the NHL. So she was able to wheel the TV into the classroom and we were able to watch the game. in grade five. And then at noon, we went across the street to Little Gem Grocery on Lorne Avenue, not very far from here, because I went to Buena Vista. And Mr. Malou, great, great man. He was a huge hockey guy. And we had a bunch of kids in that little store, the Little Gem Grocer, TVs on. And when Paul Henderson scored, I remember everybody jumping up and down. I thought we were going to go through the floor. It was so great. But for me, the 2010 Olympics, the overtime, Roberto Luongo making a great save off of Joe Pavelski in overtime. And then puck goes into the corner in the U.S. zone. Joe McGinley, Sidney Crosby there. Sid escapes off the boards. Jerome does a great job, and you hear that iconic, Iggy! It's so great. When you watch that, you can hear that scream. And Jerome McGinley said after, well, when Sidney Crosby screams for the puck, you better give it to him. Gets it, sneaks it through the five hole of Ryan Miller. And that, to me, that was the game.
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1: I love how that song hits in there. Donovan Remenda in the booth today, kicking it with the music. Start off with Stevie Wonder. Keep going with AC/DC, Stiff Upper Lip, all kinds of great stuff. Welcome back to the program. Drew Remenda in for Jamie Nye. Jamie Nye is away right now, so they're scraping the bottom of the barrel with me. But we lifted up with fantastic guests. And this next guest is nothing short of amazing. Jamie Thomas joins us. We probably should have pre-recorded, eh, Jamie?
12: You know, I remember my first sports directors, like, no inside jokes on your broadcast because people don't understand. I'm like, but I think there's something funny to when two people find something funny and then no one knows what it is. Like, it's like, it's a secret between the two of you that they're like, I really want to know what they're talking about. You know what I mean?
1: I do. Absolutely.
12: Like, sure. We don't have to share everything with people that listen and watch us.
1: Absolutely. Absolutely.
12: If I want to laugh with you for the next 10 minutes we'll just and no that. One else knows what we're laughing about, we have that right.
1: We'll start doing all my idioms that I absolutely hate. For crying out loud.
12: Yeah, yeah. No, be like, what was Drew talking about today?
1: How's Winnipeg, my friend?
12: Well, it's settling down a little bit because, as you know, you get everybody all worked up about something that's going to happen before the draft.
1: Right.
12: And we all know none of these things ever happen at the draft. Like, we all get sucked in, and I love all the insiders to death, and a lot of them are my friends, but they get people worked up into a frenzy that something has to happen, and then it never happens at the draft. Because whatever happens with Connor Hellebuyck is beyond complicated. It's not something that can just happen because we want to make a national event out of it. I got sucked into it too. I'm like, oh, for sure. Like, Buffalo, it's in Buffalo. They're going to make the trade announcement. They got the Jets are going to get the fourth overall pick. They're going to say it's Connor Hellebuyck going to Buffalo. And then I got sucked into it too, and it didn't happen. But it's settling down now because people are here. They're excited about the new players that the Jets drafted. They're excited about the future of the hockey club with the development camp going on right now. So, but it will hang over top of the Manitoba Capitol and all Jets fans all summer or however long this continues to go on. But I will say this, Kevin Cheveldayoff repeatedly said, Connor Hellebuyck is under contract with us for blah, blah, blah amount of time, right? So it's just like, he's a Jet until whatever happens and they figure this out. But it is, I mean, it's a Facebook setting. It's complicated 1,000 times that, right? And we'll have to see how this all transpires.
1: All right, I'm glad that Kevin said that. And Steve Yzerman came out a couple of days ago and said the same thing.
12: Exactly.
1: Which is,
12: but
1: you're signed to a 20... till 2030, 31, right?
12: Right.
1: Yeah.
12: Right. That's you committed to the team.
1: Yeah.
12: And you signed that extension. Like, it's not only the organization that is committing to this whole relationship. It's the player too.
1: Yep.
12: And that's what gets lost in all of this. Like, it's fine that you and again, this has never been clarified that Connor Hellebuyck has asked for a trade. That's never been clarified, never been by Connor Hellebuck's agent himself or the organization here. But if it is or whatever, Chevy has been very clear and was clear before the draft, after the draft. He is a member of the Winnipeg Jets. He signed a contract. He's under contract. That's key. And and Chevy and Stevie Y are veterans, general managers, and they know what this is. They will not be pressured into something they don't want to do just because somebody wants them to do it.
1: We've been talking to Jamie Thomas, by the way, from True North Sports Entertainment. Jamie's everywhere with the Winnipeg Jets. The one thing that we've had a lot of conversation on just this week, I've only been doing it for at least 2 days right now, is that when guys who sign a no trade or no move, and then they come ask for a trade, but they get to dictate which teams they go to,
12: Right.
1: All our listeners are going, how does that work? And why is that working in the way it is? Like, what is your, just your personal thoughts on sign the contract for no trade. You also get a bonus. Right. And then you walk over and go in 2 years, 3 years when things aren't going the way you want that.
12: Right.
1: I need a trade, but I'm only going to go to these teams.
12: Right. It doesn't make any sense.
1: Right.
12: So you've negotiated into your contract. I want a no trade clause, right? So like you're asking for certainty of where you and your family are going to be for X amount of years, and you've asked for that, and the organization has given you that. So I'm sure in some ways, and when you look at this, the same when Mark Scheifele signed the contract, the same time Connor Hellebuck signed the contract, they were going to be Jets for life. That's what the whole idea was behind it. When they had the news conference, everything before the regular season started, I remember it like yesterday. Mm-hmm. I thought at the time there was no way either one of those players was coming back. That's what it felt like. And somehow, some way, because Chevy doesn't get enough credit for any of this stuff, but they figured out a way. We are going to try and win a Stanley Cup, and you are part of that plan. So that's what happens. So I have a hard time with all this stuff when things don't go well. And I understand. Listen, it was a great moment in American hockey history.
1: Yeah.
12: It was. Like, I got caught, like, even as a Canadian, I'm like, okay, this is great. It's fantastic. There's a lot of players who have worked very hard to get to this point. As much as it sucked watching Canada not win gold that day, it was great. I was excited about the story. I'm like, okay, you know, in 20 years, they're going to have a documentary about this. I've watched a million 1980 U.S. Olympic documentaries, and I love all of them, right? It's just fun to see this happen. And this one, even 20 years from now, maybe this thing will still burn out because they beat Canada. But it's still to a point, your club team has made you guys have agreed to this deal. And I'm happy that Chevy has said, you are a Winnipeg Jet, period. And we'll, you know, again, like I said, no one's going to be pressured into making a deal they don't want to make.
1: So let's talk about the Jets overall.
12: Yeah.
1: What happened? This is a team that when you look at this team on paper, when you look at that forward group and the defensemen, yeah, how big and tough and heavy they play and the goaltending, yeah, this team, what happened, Bill?
12: Yeah. I mean, I've been asked this a lot, and how many times have you come on our show and said, I'm like, are the Sharks rebuilding again this year, Drew?
1: I don't know.
12: not this time, but you know what I mean?
1: Yeah.
12: So certain teams carry, like, there's an expectation, obviously, when you win the President's Trophy, and I feel you should have got past Dallas.
1: Yeah.
12: Things just didn't go your way. You know, Scheifele was banged up. I'm not going to go on the list what happened in the playoffs that year, but I think it all started to me. Adam Lowry has hip surgery in the off season and doesn't have an off season, right? You're not doing your usual weightlifting. You're not doing your usual skating drills. You're not getting in shape. You're working through, you're rehabbing from a hip surgery. And I've never had a hip surgery, but it doesn't sound like a whole lot of fun,
1: Nope. Even
12: for a professional athlete to get over. So when you lose the identity of your third line because Adam Lowry's not there, plus you don't have his leadership in the dressing room for 6-7 weeks, that's tough. And then he's behind it. And anybody that hasn't played in the National Hockey League doesn't understand that you can't just go in November and catch up to everybody else just because you're a professional athlete. It doesn't work that way. And their third line did not have that identity. And every time you've come to Winnipeg, Drew, or whenever the Jets come to San Jose, what are you thinking of? The Jets' third line, the quote-unquote best line, third line in hockey, and how they drive play.
1: To play against.
12: Yeah, they are not fun to play against.
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0: Johnson with your 980 CJME news update. Women as young as 40 can now get a mammogram to screen for breast cancer in Saskatchewan. The lowering of the age was phased in over the past year and a half, and it's for women who show no symptoms. The calendar says summer, but Saskatchewan's berry fields are still waiting for it to feel that way. After weeks of rain and cloud cover across the province, the berry barn near Saskatoon says its Saskatoon berry crop is behind schedule. Owner Grant Erlinson says this year's season likely won't start for at least another week. And Regina pickleball players are officially out of a pickle. After months of wondering where they would serve up their next game, the Queen City Pickleball Hub has announced it has purchased a new permanent home at 1333 Park Street near Dewdney Avenue East. Renovations are now underway, with the club hoping to welcome players back to the courts this fall. CJME weather: Monday sunny and a high of 22, Tuesday cloudy and also high of 22. That's your 980 CJME news update. I'm Maria Robinson.
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2: Welcome back to the Green Zone. The great Bonnie Tyler holding out for a hero. And that's why we've got this next guy on the line, the great Jeff Merrick, one of my heroes.
3: Cool. You read that just as I wrote it, Drew. That's impressive. How are you, Val?
2: I appreciate it, Val. Yeah, I'm very good. How are you doing?
3: It's great to hear you on the Green Zone, man. This is very cool. Yeah, I'm loving this.
2: They were scraping the bottom of the barrel. It seems like a lot of people are on vacation, and they caught me at a weak moment, thinking that I had something to say.
3: I was going to say, like, you're not cheap, man. The station's doing great. This is awesome. This is good.
2: Yeah, put the down payment now on that Ferrari, and I'm going to be okay. So we're good.
3: Just pull some money off the tree. How you been, pal? What's a good one? What did you think of yesterday?
2: I was surprised, Jeff. I was surprised that there was so much, because I was looking at who was available, and as far as stars, as far as guys that you thought were going to bring in the big dollar, there weren't much. But boy, oh boy, did the GMs ever get busy.
3: See, here's the weird thing about it, though. It's the collision of a lot of different things. One, a more lubricated salary cap. There's more money for everyone to spend. Two, a pretty weak free agent class. And C, a U.S. national team where they all want to just chase wins and don't want to stay where they are if they're not winning. So, like, there's a number of things that are just sort of all colliding all at the same time. And to say nothing of the fact that as hockey for decades upon decades has tried to run away from sports soap operas, the NHL just went headstrong into Dallas with Jason Robertson and Columbus with Zach Werenski and Detroit with Dylan Larkin. And I don't know, Drew, like, all of it's great for business.
2: It's fantastic for business. But here, the other thing too, you bring up the U.S. national team thing, and how much do you put into, as far as the vibe that was out there after the Four Nations, that the U.S. guys were going, hey, we need to get together and do this all the time?
3: Like, as far as internationally?
2: No, or just try to be on the same.
3: I'll get on the U.S. powerhouse team.
2: Exactly. Yeah.
3: I think there was part of it. Like, one day I hope someone subpoenas the U.S. team group chat. We could all have a look at everybody was talking to one another. Like, the way that I look at it is, I mean, it's twofold. Like, I hate to see, I hate to see a team like the Winnipeg Jets lose someone like Connor Hellebuyck. Like, that's not good. Like, none of that's good for business. I hate to see the Ottawa Senators lose someone like Brady Tkachuk. None of that's great. I'll tell you what, Drew. I think the bigger story here has been clouded by this U.S. national team, and that is, I really don't think that it's good for business in the NHL that the Stanley Cup has not been won by a Canadian team since '93. I know we sort of look at it and the Americans will sideways snicker at it. Did it can't

0: is still the golden goose. And I really don't think that it's good for the golden goose here, the fact that a Canadian team hasn't won it since Montreal in 93. Like, look at it. Gary Bettman might go through his entire tenure as the commissioner of the NHL and only hand out the Cup in Canada once in 93, which is his first year as commissioner. Like, let that sink in for a second. Like, that might be the only time he hands one out to a Canadian team. Like, Canadian teams have made the final, of course. Like, pretty much all the Canadian teams have been there, save, you know, Toronto and the Winnipeg Jets. But I don't think that's good for hockey. I really don't. And it's almost like, you know, Canada's kind of taken for granted. Oh, that's the ATM up north. Don't worry. They'll be fine. They'll just keep spitting out money and filling rinks. At a certain point, everyone says, okay, I'm out. Yeah. I just wonder what the appetite is for Canada. I think that's an even bigger story that right now is very much in the background here. But I'll tell you the one thing. Like, let me try to put a silver lining to all of this. It sucks to see what we're seeing right now, but at the same time, you know what it's great for? International hockey.
1: Oh, fantastic.
0: It just heats up. It just throws another log on the rivalry between Canada and the United States. Like, as much as it, you know, it's awful for Sens fans to see their captain leave, et cetera, all it does is throw another log on. And finally, we have a robust international schedule, too. So this can only be good for the future of the great, you know, international rivalry that is Canada and the United States.
1: The one thing I do say to everybody that talks about, well, they haven't won a cup, they haven't won a cup. You can't win without Canadians. We know that, right?
0: 100%.
1: We produce
0: 100%.
1: We produce the majority of professional hockey players. But I think you bring up a great point, is the time, when will people just take their chips and go home from a Canadian point of view of continuing to go to the rink? Like, I look at Vancouver right now, and they're going to be in a rebuild. Calgary, yep. I don't quite know what they're doing. Winnipeg, I don't quite know what they're doing. Montreal is the one team on the rise. Ottawa's
0: big time.
1: Ottawa hangs in the balance, and with the Edmonton Oilers, they go as Connor goes.
0: There's a doomsday clock on Edmonton.
1: Right. Good point.
0: That's the thing. Like, there's a doomsday clock on the Edmonton Oilers, and everything right now is in service of that doomsday clock. And if they don't win a Stanley Cup or two Stanley Cups here, and Connor's last 2 years of his contract, well, guess what?
1: He's going to look so good in teal.
0: There's that. Okay, let's get it. Is it going to be teal? Is it going to be black and silver?
1: No.
0: Is it going to be the red pants of the Rangers? Take your pick here.
1: They don't have a kid named Macklin Celebrini.
0: Oh, listen. I mean, you want to talk about a Pied Piper? I mean, you want to talk about someone that's a magnet now for other players. I mean, that's the player that organizations dream about, both on and off the ice.
1: Yeah,
0: too. I mean, Drew, you're closer to it than I am. But, you know, I've said this about Vancouver by drafting Caleb Malhotra.
1: Yeah.
0: And that is, and you've seen players like this before. There are guys, like, they're great hockey players, and they're wonderful to have, but you're not necessarily proud to have them on your team. You know what I mean?
1: Yeah.
0: Like, just because, like, what's the old saying? Great men are seldom good men. But then there are some, like, great players that are also good men at the same time. And I look at Caleb Malhotra, just drafted by the Vancouver Canucks, and I look at Macklin Celebrini, and all I can think to myself is, to a person in that San Jose Sharks organization, much like Sidney Crosby and the Pittsburgh Penguins, there's, like, a pride that you have that this guy pulls your sweater over his head every single night. How do you put a price tag on that?
1: Yeah.
0: That's like that intangible thing that phrase we refer to as pride of ownership, right? Like, that's what you have with a guy like Macklin Celebrini, and he draws players there.
1: Yeah.
0: You know this better than I do.
1: He's such a terrific young man. The whole family is ridiculous. You think they're too good to be true, but they're not. Now, he does things.
0: You know what they're talking about with the Marcus Pedersen trade in Vancouver now?
1: What?
0: So the first round draft pick is 2030. Who's up for the draft in 2030?
1: His brother. Breaking record. Hey, had like 150 points in 49 games or something like that. In the under 15 league. I know. It's ridiculous. Hey, one of the teams that surprised me yesterday, they've actually surprised me this since started the offseason with their new general manager, then their new coach, and now the moves that they made. Toronto I thought did pretty well yesterday. Am I wrong or right?
0: I don't think we know.
1: Yeah, well, yeah,
0: like,
1: okay, good
0: so
1: point.
0: Here's where I'm at with Toronto. They made a lot of moves, and it's impressive, right? I mean, Bobrovsky's the big one. They didn't draft Gavin McKenna. The lottery balls drafted Gavin McKenna.
1: Yeah.
0: For the Toronto Maple Leafs, Darren Radish, Roslovic, and Bluger, and Brandon Duhame, and Zach McEwen comes in for some muscle against the Florida Panthers. I really like the Nick Paul deal.
1: So do I.
0: Colton Sissons. On a side note, I wonder what this means for the health of Max Domi. We know that things have been a little bit dicey with him. But here's my question about the Toronto Maple Leafs specifically. I'm going to really sort of split a fine hair here, I think. There's a difference between movement and motion. Okay, like you can wave your arms in the air and jump up and down, and that's motion. But is it movement? And I don't think we know what this is yet. Is it movement? Have they moved this along? Has it taken a step? Or is it just motion?
2: 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News, talk, sports. There it is, the final bell of the year. 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
1: Welcome back to the Green Zone. Drew Amanda filling in for Jamie Nye, who is away. I don't know if he's back tomorrow or not. I don't know. He's at another week, really. Slacker. My gosh, it's the CFL season. How does he take, it's like me taking time off in the NHL season. 1-877-332-8255. Let's get to our guest, our CFL insider, a man I have joy talking to, but I have not been able to speak to him in a long, long time. The one and only Dave Naylor from TSN. Hello, Mr. Naylor. How are you doing?
16: Good to catch up with you, Drew. Welcome back to the show.
1: Thank you very much. Appreciate it. Terrific article today on TSN.ca. The offense is the story of the first month of the CFL season. You list the reasons why. Let's start. Just some of the things that you mentioned as far as scores in the game, as far as quarterbacks throwing and how many yards they're gaining and all the games that have been played as far as the three quarterbacks with Chad Kelly and Trevor Harris and Davis Alexander. I mean, it's a fascinating article. I urge you, TSN.ca, read it with under the CFL headline. Dave, this has been fun football.
16: It has. And I think from an entertainment perspective, you know, casual fan perspective, it's been exhilarating. I mean, there's 63 points a game being scored, which is, you know, like 11 more than last year. I mean, the average play in the CFL right now is about 7.5 yards. And, you know, like, and just in terms of the consistency, I mean, we've had like 17, you think of, there's been 14 games, and this is, you know, I kind of decided, okay, a month, right? And even though we had two short weeks to start the season, that's a fair point to sort of take a snapshot. There have been 28 offensive performances in 14 games, right? Two per game. 17 of those games, teams have scored more than 30 points. I mean, there's only been a couple of instances where teams haven't scored at least 23 points. And it really is, you know, stunning to see the degree of offense that this thing. Now, I got to be honest, in talking to people around the league this week, there are some football guys that don't love this, right? They like
1: shocker.
16: 24-17. Yeah. They like 24-17. They like, you know, 26-20. They, you know, they think it kind of devalues defense and it even devalues touchdowns when there's more of them. But I think this is what the league is very happy about this. And yeah, it's been a stunning trend. And I'll just rhyme off, you know, quickly some of the obvious, most obvious reasons. I mean, the class of quarterbacks we have across the league right now, I mean, you know, you've got six MOP awards among them. Yeah, you've got guys at Trevor Harris and Zach Caleros and Bo Levi Mitchell, who are playing at an elite level at an age where some guys are retired. So the older guys are still around playing at a higher level. The younger guys have arrived and are, you know, top players like Nathan Rourke and Davis Alexander. And there are just some other things as well. I think, you know, somebody was saying to me that it really has taken a while to see the effect of the narrowing to the hash marks that was brought in, you know, 4 or 5 years ago. Now you've got defenses playing four deep right across the field, trying to prevent deep passes, which opens up things underneath. Completion percentage goes up. What should happen then is when teams are throwing deep, completion percentage should go down. But roughly half the passes attempted over 20 yards in the league right now are being completed. You know, interceptions. 16 in 14 games, six of them owned by Chad Kelly. So the other eight teams in the league are sharing 10 interceptions on the season. Sacks, but three a game. So if you're a starting quarterback, you're going down 1.5 times a game. All of the metrics are really pointing. And I know somebody's listening to the radio somewhere going, well, then why are we changing the game?
1: Brett, honestly, sorry, Dave, sorry. We've got a CFL fan. Brett loves the CFL. He's put that exact question out here. Hey, Dave, so why the rule changes?
16: Well, I talked to some people at the league about that, you know, over the course of the last week. And the response is, that the rule changes are made to kind of support and enhance the aspects of Canadian football that we love best, not to tear them down. And what I would invite somebody to do, because the column that I wrote up on TSN.ca has kind of lists, I think it was about 8 bullet points of, you know, factors that are pushing the game in an offensive direction. Go through each of those and find which one is going to be affected negatively by the rule and field dimension changes next year. I'm not sure any of them are. And, you know, you can get into, okay, 15-yard end zone, that's going to, you know, put players covering less space. Are we going to see fewer touchdown throws in a 15-yard end zone? Maybe. But we're also, teams are traveling 10 yards shorter to get there, to that end zone, right? From the, when they start on their own side of midfield. So I kind of stand by that. If you go through each of those individually and say, okay, how's that going to be different next year? How's that going to be affected negatively by next year? I don't think any of it is, you know, and we'll wait and see. I am kind of curious of whether the league is, how the league feels about, you know, seeing this offensive explosion and celebration of the offense that we're getting in the game right before we change some of the rules and the field dimensions. But, you know, that horse has left the barn, so to speak.
1: Dave Naylor joining us, our CFL insider from TSN. I urge you, get to the article on TSN.ca. Really well done, as usual, from Dave about the Canadian Football League and the big surge of offensive prowess from every single team. I want to go back to one of the points, the first one, the current quarterback class. It wasn't too long ago, Dave, when you would come on the program and we would talk, and when I was a regular of the program, and we would talk about what's going on, where are all the quarterbacks gone? How come there aren't more? How come there aren't better? What has changed, or has anything changed besides experience?
16: I think some of this is cyclical, right? And this is kind of, you know, where if in 2 years, you know, Zach and Bo and Trevor have all retired and we've got three struggling quarterbacks trying to learn the game in their place, guess what? The offensive metrics aren't going to be as good. People are going to say, aha, it was the rules.
1: Yeah. See?
16: And by far, quarterback play is the most important. But, you know, and this is, I think if you look at each of these guys and go through their histories, every one of them served a pretty good apprentice time. I mean, even somebody like Davis Alexander, who people think he just came out of nowhere. He was in the building for 3 years before he became a starting quarterback. You know, he worked with Anthony Calvillo. He worked with Jason Moss. You know, you look at how long it's taken Vernon Adams with several teams. At one point in his career, they tried to convert him to receiver. You know, everybody remembers. It was funny with Winnipeg trading for Drew Brown last week. I got a lot of sort of DMs from people saying, well, what about Taylor Elkersmeyer? They don't believe in him anymore. I said, folks, he's a 24-year-old rookie out of U Sports. Wow. Okay. Like, he needs 2 or 3 years seasoning. Do you know who else needed 2 or 3 years seasoning? A guy named Zach Caleros when he backed up Ricky Ray. Right. So I think what we're seeing, if you look at all of these instances across the league, all of these quarterbacks have been guys who've been willing to put in the time and been willing to put in the work and to wait for their opportunities. And again, I think, you know, it's going to be cyclical, right? Are we going to have quarterbacks enter the league of the quality of Bo Levi Mitchell and Zach Caleros and Trevor Harris in the next 5 years? Maybe not, you know, so there is kind of an ebb and flow to it, but I think it speaks to our game right now being very, very healthy at that position. And hopefully, you know, the guys that we're waiting for are waiting in the wings, and they're going to be the ones that we're talking about in 2 or 3 years from now.
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18: I'm Maria Robinson with your 980 CJME news update. Women as young as 40 can now get a mammogram to screen for breast cancer in Saskatchewan. The lowering of the age was phased in over the past year and a half, and it's for women who show no symptoms. The calendar says summer, but Saskatchewan's berry fields are still waiting for it to feel that way. After weeks of rain and cloud cover across the province, the berry barn near Saskatoon says its Saskatoon berry crop is behind schedule. Owner Grant Erlinson says this year's season likely won't start for at least another week. And Regina pickleball players are officially out of a pickle. After months of wondering where they would serve up their next game, the Queen City Pickleball Hub has announced it has purchased a new permanent home at 1333 Park Street near Dewdney Avenue East. Renovations are now underway, with the club hoping to welcome players back to the courts this fall. CJME weather, Monday sunny and a high of 22, Tuesday cloudy and also high of 22. That's your 980 CJME news update. I'm Maria Robinson.
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1: Oh, yeah. California love. Trust me, folks. Great place to live. Yeah, I know it's expensive, but man, oh, man, you can't beat that state. Yesterday was a tough day across the National Hockey League when you know you're going to see guys that were on the team that you work for or that you play with going to be gone. And it was not an easy day for yours truly, for me, when a couple of my guys I absolutely adored and Vincent Desharnais, Mario Ferraro, they signed with other teams. But the day was saved by our next guest, Darnell Nurse, a guy that I was able to watch his first few years in the National Hockey League with Sportsnet and the Edmonton Oilers. And he is now a San Jose Shark, the big news of the day yesterday. And he joins us on the Green Zone. Hello, Darnell.
0: Hey, Drew. How are you doing?
1: I'm good, buddy. How are you feeling right today after? Is it sunk in yet that you're going to be a San Jose Shark and you're leaving a team that you've spent the last 12 seasons with?
0: Yeah, it's definitely set in today. I think it was over the course of yesterday, but, I was prepared for it. You know, it was looking for a new opportunity and really looking forward to the one that's ahead.
1: So yesterday you had a conversation with some of the press with the San Jose Sharks. Not nearly as many people in the press there as there are when you've been facing for the last 12 years. But you mentioned the fact of the cap hit and your play, and then the criticism that followed, the blame that followed. And I always thought that you were, and you know, I've always got your back. You know how much you and I, but I always thought that people were watching your game through that lens instead of just watching your game. But you mentioned it yesterday that you thought your game could have been better because that's who you are and nobody's harder on you than you. That's one thing I've learned about you. What aspect of your game do you think needed to be better? But because, man, you guys won a lot of hockey games.
0: Yeah, I think, you know, there's a lot of great moments. There's a lot of moments to look back on and want to do more. And I think you probably ask any of my teammates that were played together through those years, you probably get the same response from a lot of guys. But I know for me, personally, you know, when I'm at my best, I'm jumping and aggressive, and you know, when I'm sitting back on my heels and trying not to make a mistake, you're not yourself, or at least for me, I'm not myself in those regards. So I think that's this new opportunity. That's what I want to bring to the team, is just, you know, aggressive, fast in your face, but also, you know, that's when I have the most fun playing hockey too. So looking forward to bringing that every night.
1: So what was it? Was there a moment in Edmonton where you thought, I just need to change? Was there a turning point where it was just shelf life?
0: Yeah, I think, it was just time. I think it doesn't matter what you're doing, whether it's professional sports or, you know, different job, whether, you know, sometimes you just need a change. And I think, you know, your gut will tell you that. There's a lot of factors that go into it. I think, for me personally, when I was, you know, sitting down reflecting on the year and just, you know, thinking back on some of the situations and just, you know, it wasn't myself. I think that's when you're not yourself and you're in your head and thinking about, you know, not making a mistake or not wanting to be a problem, whatever the reason may be. You're not going to be your best self. And that's, you know, it can be reflected in your play. It's going to be reflected everywhere, but especially in your play. You know, this career and this game is such a finite amount of time. And I don't want to waste it. You know, I didn't want to take, you know, another year and see if things change, or, you know, I wanted to, you know, spark a change in me and my situation. And I'm really looking forward to this opportunity to really just play.
1: Darnell Nurse, the newest member of the San Jose Sharks, joins us on the Green Zone. I've made no bones about it when I'm on this show as a guest or now, you know, hosting, that your relationship, my relationship, is one of the ones I treasure throughout the National Hockey League. The one thing that is amazing to me is, one, how old I am now, but you're 31 now and you're a dad and a husband. Did that was that a conversation you needed to have with your wife and for your family to say, what's best for us?
0: Yeah, I mean, that's a part of it too, right? I think a 5-year-old now, a 2-year-old, and a 4-month-old. So, small boy. So I got my house is bubble wrapped. I think that's part of the equation too. You know, when you have a family, you want everyone to be, I think you want to, as a dad, you want everyone to be proud and,
1: right,
0: and excited. And I think that's, going to this new opportunity and knowing that I could bring a lot to the group. I think they're also going to see a great side of the game as well.
1: Well, you're going to bring a lot to that group without a doubt. You and Jacob Trouba and now Kesserling as well. You are three big guys. You are three guys, especially you, a guy who can move and move the puck. And you are tough to play against. That's always been one of your great qualities, that you are hard to play against. So is there, when you talked to Mike Greer, general manager of the Sharks, was there a message, a specific message that he wanted to try to get to you to say, this is what we're expecting from you?
0: No, we haven't even really had that discussion yet. And at some point, we'll sit down with the coaches and, you go through all that and the expectations and, also, for me, like what I can bring in the strengths of my game too. Cause I think, it's not, just on the ice. There's things I can also add off to this. And the same can be said for Jacob, who's been around a long time. Mason Marchman's been around a long time. Kess has been around a little bit. So there's experiences that we're all going to have that are different, but added together, all of a sudden you start to create something special.
1: Darnell Nurse joining us on the Green Zone. So this is an impossible question to answer, but I'll ask it anyway. What have you learned about the game, and what have you learned about yourself in 12 years in the National Hockey League?
0: Oh, the game. In 12 years, the game hasn't changed that much. I would say that. There's an element of the game that's probably still the same from the 80s to now, especially when the playoffs hit, winning your battles, outworking your opponent. Like these little, almost sound like the most cliche things ever, but they're cliche for a reason. The importance of them, whether that's making the right play at the right time, getting the puck out, chipped out, feeling the momentum of a game, saying the right thing at the right time. And there's so many elements to the game. And I think, those little cliche things just haven't changed. And there's a reason why they're still around. And I think sometimes we try to overthink the game of hockey. We try to overthink, what works and what doesn't. You put five guys out on the ice that are winning battles, five guys out there that are making, the right plays to get the puck north, shift after shift after shift. You're going to get the right result more nights than not. So, and what have I learned about myself over 12 years?
1: Yeah.
0: I think, I love the game of hockey. I think that's, when you come into the league, obviously you put pressure on yourself and you want to get into the NHL and, you have, all these ideas of what it takes. And at the end of the year, at the end of the day, I'm 31, I got three kids and I'm still playing mini sticks, enjoying the game. I'm still going to the rink, enjoying the game. I genuinely love the game of hockey and watching the game of hockey too. And on top of that, I think the gravy on top of it is I got to play in the Canadian market. That was tough, but you also learn, how resilient and how strong your mind can be also. So, I'm very, very fortunate for all of that.
1: So you go from playing with Connor McDavid.
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1: You are tuned into the Green Zone on 650 CKOM and 980 CJME. Jamie is away. I'm here temping this week. But every day this week, thank goodness, we've had the Great Britain Gray holding things together on the Green Zone. And we'll be running the show tomorrow at 3:30 with Daryl Davis and Belton Johnson for the Green Zone game day as the Riders take on the Red Blacks in Ottawa tomorrow. And Britain is on with us. Hello, Britain.
31: Good day, Drew.
1: How are you today?
31: Not too bad. Weather's been all right over here today. A lot of rain we've been dealing with in Regina.
1: Oh, my gosh.
31: Everywhere, apparently.
1: Everywhere, yeah. I said that starting things off, you know, looking outside it on July 2nd. It's an absolutely September-ish day again.
31: And, you know, we have to give credit to Jamie Nye, Drew. He is on vacation, but he still sent in a CFL Power Rankings video from Mexico for us on social media there.
1: Guy needs to learn how to relax, man. Who is his power ranking this week? What is it? Did you see it?
31: Yes. Yeah, so go off memory here. I think Hamilton's number one. The Riders, they dropped to four because they just, you know, they've looked a little bad at times, little miscues. You can't really have them above like Montreal is above them right now. The Elks are above them right now. Bottom of the tiers, you got the Ottawa Red Blacks because not a whole lot of positivity going on there, but hey, they did look better against Montreal Alouettes, so have to give them credit for that. But yeah, the Riders kind of in middle of the pack right now.
1: Where are they when it comes up to the Ottawa Redblacks. What has gone on there? Is it this new coach rebuild, and this is just the restarting what seems to be again and again and again?
31: Exactly. It just feels like a restart there. You're bringing a brand new head coach in Ryan Dinwiddie. He brings in his guys. They signed a bunch of former Riders over there. That's one of the storylines going into this one. Just a lot of new faces there. It takes time to gel. Part of it, too, is also the quarterback play. Jake Maier has had his critics. He has not really gone out there and performed when given the starting role as the franchise guy. He's been given it again. Hasn't been great, but it looked way better the second half against the Montreal Alouettes. Can they keep that rolling? Can he kind of start to prove guys wrong? That's really the thing in Ottawa right now, is what can Jake Maier do? Because if he can't start proving people wrong, well, they just signed McLeod Bethel-Thompson. I don't think Ryan Dinwiddie would hesitate at all to go to that quarterback with all the history they have there.
1: McLeod Bethel-Thompson, you've got to hand it to the man, right? I mean, he's still around, and he's just one of those guys that just keeps playing and keeps playing, and he's there all the time. He must be a great team guy for teams to continue to pick him up. But I give a guy like that a ton of credit.
31: I mean, but he's not even that old. I mean, Trevor Harris is 40 and still slinging it with the best of them. McLeod's only 37 when you look at the way these quarterbacks are firing right now. In the CFL, it's interesting. The NFL, it's all about the young guys. Running around, all these guys. Meanwhile, you have 35 to 40-year-old quarterbacks slinging the ball and playing some of their best football of their careers right now.
1: Boy, I remember a few years back when Trevor Harris was selected by the Saskatchewan Roughriders to take the helm and be the QB, there was not a lot of love out there for Trevor Harris. But I do remember a couple of guys that were always on the Green Zone, you and Jamie. You guys spoke highly of him. You thought he was going to be the guy. Is this a type of guy who, when you look at him, first of all, the football IQ has got to be immense, number one. You get a chance to talk to him. When you get to talk football with him, what strikes you?
31: Exactly that. Just the smarts. He's kind of seen everything, right? He's one of those guys who finally has all the answers to what defenses are trying to do. And yes, you mentioned there were critics of Trevor Harris coming in, but I think a lot of people viewed him as the guy in Edmonton with Jason Moss. They're throwing around Gatorade containers. They couldn't quite lead it. You had questions about his leadership, but he comes here. You start talking to him. This guy's a great leader. Don't know where those kind of all came from. This guy takes the team and puts it on his back. And Darrell Davis, he's admitted he wasn't sure what to think of Trevor Harris.
1: Did not like him.
31: But now he absolutely enjoys talking to him because he's so smart with football. And it just, you really get to know him. You see what he's about. You see it's all about the leadership. He's going to go down as one of the top quarterbacks in CFL history. His name is going to be all over the CFL record books. And he keeps telling us, stats are for losers. As long as I'm being a good teammate, that's all I care about.
1: It's interesting with leadership, though. And we see it a lot in hockey, and I am, as you and I have talked about, the fact of the perception from our point of view versus perception or realistically in the room, two different things, right? How we view somebody versus how the teammate views them, very different. And especially when it comes to leadership, especially when it comes to captains in the NHL. Oh my goodness. They just want to make everything out about the captain. But for me, a leader's got to be who he is. You're a job of a leader. You got to set an example for the rest of the team. Ideally, they're very, very competitive. But some are vocal guys. Some are out there, gregarious, big personalities. Some aren't. One's not necessarily better than the other. But if you set that example, day in, day out, in the room, on the field, everywhere, then you're the guy who will lead and drag the guys into the fight, and they will follow. And when I watch and see what Trevor Harris has done for Saskatchewan, I think that's the type of guy he is.
31: Absolutely. And you know what else that reminds me of when you were describing that? Corey Mace. Corey Mace, he's the exact same guy. Jeremy O'Day has said it. He's the guy he interviewed. He hasn't changed. He's the same guy. He approaches the players a certain way and says, this is your locker room. He makes sure the players are in charge of that locker room. They keep each other accountable, not him. And you're seeing it pay dividends with the foundation that has been laid here, that people can come in no matter where they're from, no matter how much experience they have, can come in and be players in this system because Corey Mace allows them to be themselves. And it's funny, when I asked him this week about what he needs to see from his team in order to bounce back, he said he just wants to see the guys having more fun out there. He said that he didn't like how there wasn't as much enthusiasm. He called it jazz hands at the time, but not as much enthusiasm as he thought he would see out there. He wants to see these guys go out there, have some fun, and maybe that means the quieter guy maybe needs to speak up a little bit more and celebrate in each other as they go along this season.
1: The thing about having fun, and every time somebody talks to me about you got to have fun when you come to the rink. You got to have fun when you come to the field. I always think about Igor Larionov, who played for the Sharks in 93-94 and a year past that. And Kevin Constantine, who was our head coach at the time, he'd send us in every once in a while, assistant coaches, just for a different voice. Because sometimes you think the players would get sick of hearing you. So we're playing Winnipeg, and it's 2-1 after the first period. We're winning. We're not playing particularly great, but we're winning. And Kevin doesn't want to go talk to me, so he sends me in there. Now, I'm 30 years old at the time, and I'm the player's coach, right? I'm the guy who's having fun with the guys and shuffling pucks and everything else. I'm not high up in the rankings when it comes to coaching on our totem pole. And I said, what do you want me to talk to him about? He goes, work. Talk to him about working. You got to work in the corners. You got to work here. You got to work there. And so I said, yeah, okay. Cause that's, you know, work ethic is a favorite mm-hmm. of any coach anywhere. Although if you ask them to describe it, they wouldn't be able to specifically tell you what it is. But so I said, okay. So I go in and I start my speech. I'm going to be Toe Blake here. And I'm going in and I'm talking to the guys. You got to be working in the corners, guys. You got to be working away from the puck. You got to be working back through the neutral zone. You got to be working, you know, on your back checks and in getting into the net and blah, blah, blah. And I keep saying work, work, work. And Igor finally goes through, right in the middle. Yeah. And he goes, you don't work hockey. You play hockey. Everybody laughs. I start laughing. I went off for sakes, Igor. All right. Well, go out and play hockey then. Then I walked away. But you have to have that fun for these guys. These guys, this is a game. Yes, it's a business. Yes, it's pro sports, but it's a kid's game that they get paid to play.
30: 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News, talk, sports.
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0: Street near Dewdney Avenue East. Renovations are now underway with the club hoping to welcome players back to the courts this fall. CJME weather, Monday sunny and a high of 22, Tuesday cloudy and also high of 22. That's your 980 CJME news update. I'm Maria Robinson.
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2: All right. Well, we know that Parliament rose for the summer last week. And of course, Pierre Poilievre is doing now what will be a summer of speaking. A lot of it might be on national unity, but we've heard the Conservative leader talk about inflation, talk about how Canada is the only G7 country in a recession right now. Crime rates, something that I want to get to as well. And I'm happy to say we have connected with the leader of the official opposition in Canada, Conservative leader Pierre Poilievre, joining us by phone. Mr. Poilievre, thanks for taking the call.
3: Great to be with you.
2: Okay, we've got a whole bunch of things we can chat about in the time that we've got you. I wouldn't mind starting with community safety, which I think is on the minds of so many Canadians. We see crime on a daily basis, but recently police officers killed in Toronto and Montreal, two RCMP officers shot, seriously injured in Melville, Saskatchewan. Can you talk about what priorities you feel should be focused on by a federal government when it comes to crime and safety?
3: We've got to repeal Liberal bail, Liberal house arrest, and other Liberal catch and release laws. The Liberal Party has unleashed a crime wave across this country with amendments to the criminal code that, for example, allow repeat offenders, and I mean rampant repeat offenders, to be released on bail again and again and again and again. Just to put it in perspective, in British Columbia, in Vancouver, the police had to arrest the same 40 offenders 6,000 times in 1 year. So each of these guys were arrested about 150 times a year. That's once every 2 days for a full year. And, you know, if you just kept them in jail after, say, the third offense, you would have had thousands of crimes avoided, thousands of people who would not have been hit over the head with a baseball bat, sliced up with a knife, shot at. To me, what we need to do is bring in a three strikes, you're out law that says anyone who's convicted of three serious offenses is no longer eligible for bail, parole, probation, or house arrest. It should be jail and not bail. And if you did that, you could cut the crime rate in half, probably within a matter of months.
2: The last time I chatted with you, Mr. Poilievre, you talked about your commitment to scrapping the federal gun buyback. Is there a point in this? Because, you know, we're seeing this get kicked down the road. Is there a point where it's too far gone to pull it off the table?
3: No, quite the opposite. Right now, we're seeing that they can't enforce it. You know, we're now 6 years into this so-called buyback. It's not really a buyback. It's a gun grab. Because it was never the government's in the first place. So, and they still can't figure out how to confiscate the firearms. The provincial police in Ontario, 60 different municipalities in Quebec, the municipalities in Alberta and in other places have said, they're not even going to participate in the gun confiscation. So if the police are refusing to actually carry out the gun buyback because they know how ridiculous it is, I don't know how the Liberals plan to get these guns. They even looked into having Canada Post, the mailman, go around trying to collect people's hunting rifles. Can you imagine how that would go over in Yonge or Weyburn, Saskatchewan? So it's a catastrophic waste of money. It's going to endanger lives because it will drive firearms into the black market, and it wastes police resources that could be spent going after real bad guys. So I will be scrapping the gun buyback and letting our hunters, farmers, and sport shooters keep their lawful property.
2: Pierre Poilievre is my guest today. I want to talk about national unity. You have spoken on this. I watched your entire speech at the Legion in Calgary a while back. Very strong words there. I mean, really, this isn't just about Alberta separation, as you know. It's Western alienation, which has been a real thing, has existed for a long time. It's an easy question with probably a tough answer, but what do you see as

0: fix for the issue of Western alienation, the feeling of Western alienation?
1: Well, as a Westerner, I know it because I grew up in Calgary. My earliest memories are the Liberal government destroying our family's finances. My mother had, as a Saskatchewan-born teacher, she had saved up enough money for two little rental condos and a down payment on our own house. We lost all three. So we lost our home because of Liberal policies that just tanked the Western economy. NEP hurt a lot of families, and we got hit by the high interest rates and inflation. So it's in my blood, the feeling of that injustice of how the West is treated. And it's actually pretty simple to fix. Just get off the backs and out of the way of Westerners. The federal government should be shrunk. There should be no federal interference whatsoever in resource projects that only affect a single province. So if a mine is happening in Saskatchewan and it doesn't affect any other province, then the Saskatchewan government should have the exclusive right to permit that mine. Same goes with oil and gas. The federal government should have no role in regulating oil and gas projects that do not cross interprovincial boundaries. Let the Alberta, Saskatchewan, and British Columbia governments permit those projects. And the federal government's job should just be to break down barriers to get pipelines built across provincial boundaries. We should also, you know, by having a smaller government in Ottawa, we can leave more autonomy and wealth in each province. Less money should go from Saskatchewan to Ottawa. More money should stay in Saskatchewan for Saskatchewanians to decide how to spend on their own. We should cancel the gun grab, another intrusion into the rights of Westerners, to get off the backs of our farmers with these stupid strychnine bans that prevent you from protecting your crops from gophers. These seem like small things, but adding them up, they really anger people. And if the federal government just minded its own business and let the people of the West make their own decisions, I think all of the alienation would vanish.
0: It's like you're reading the text line, because we, of course, we're an open line talk show. So we will, whenever we're talking about whether it's Alberta separation or just this notion of Western alienation, we talk about what would the fix be. The points that you just raised, Mr. Poilievre, all points that have come through, but three common themes that I would say also come up: Senate reform, equalization payment change, and supply management. Would any of those three things be on the table for the Conservatives?
1: Look, we tried with Senate reform. I was the Minister of Democratic Reform. We went to the Supreme Court. We said, what would it take to abolish the Senate? And the court said you'd need unanimity. You'd need all 10 provinces to agree. And then you'd need the House and the Senate to agree. So that is not my wish for it not to happen, but the abolition of the Senate is constitutionally not possible. And the problem with just an overall reform is trying to get everybody to agree on what that reform is, and you'd need 7 provinces that represent 50% of the population to do so. I need to be focused on affordability, on fighting crime, on reversing the Liberal recession. So I don't want to get into a big constitutional quagmire that would distract from people's pocketbooks, their jobs, and their portable groceries and gas. So that's my answer on the Senate issue. On the others, how do you reduce the cost of these federal transfer compensation programs? You unlock the resources in all provinces. If you unlock, for example, natural gas in the East Coast, you allow Newfoundland to double its oil production. You permit LNG projects in Quebec. All the provinces would get so rich that they would no longer be in have-not status. And the cost of the federal government to Saskatchewan would go down. So that's the approach that I would take. A rising tide lifts all boats. We need to unlock free enterprise so every province is rich and no province is have not.
0: Is there a discussion to be had about the inclusion of renewable resources, or like hydropower, for example, to be included in the calculation?
1: I might have to look at that more carefully. I think we need to develop all of our resources, hydro, natural gas, pipelines across provinces. And in so doing, I think what you do, you ultimately raise the fiscal capacity of every provincial government, and then you lower the cost of the equalization program by making everyone better off. And I think we have to focus more on growing the pie rather than how we carve it up.
0: Pierre Poilievre is my guest. Let's switch topics in the little time that we have left. Let's talk Kuzma for a second. Negotiations with the United States just announced now that the first trilateral Kuzma meeting will be happening on July 1st. Up till now, though, it feels like not a lot has been happening. I don't know if this is a wait out the storm strategy, but it feels like there's a lack of a strategy from the federal government. Certainly nothing's been communicated openly to the public. Do you see missed opportunity with the U.S., or is this the steps that have been taken the right ones?
1: I don't know what steps Mr. Carney has taken, and he ran on the promise that he would be able to handle Trump, that he'd have a deal by July of last year. He ran on elbows up, and then it's been sucking up ever since. He's made every concession that the president has asked for on the digital services tax, the Netflix tax, military spending, removal of counter tariffs, etc. Many of those things had to happen, there's no doubt. But why would you make the concessions without going to the table and getting something in return? What I would have done is bundle up all of those issues along with our natural resources, which the Americans want to buy, particularly critical minerals, sit down at the table and say, look, Mr. President, this is all the leverage we have over on our side of the table. We can do a deal where you get what you want on those things if you remove all tariffs on our steel, aluminum, lumber, and autos, and we can go back to tariff-free trade where both parties win. That's what I would have done. And I think if we had done that, we probably would have had a deal a year ago.
0: Leader of the Conservative Party of Canada, Pierre Poilievre.
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16: I'm happy to be joined by Dr. Sean Prager, joining us right now in studio from the University of Saskatchewan, a guy who's studied mosquitoes and other bugs over the years. How are you, Sean?
17: I'm good. How are you doing?
16: I'm well. So this weather that we're maybe not enjoying this spring, I'm guessing, is doing a lot to increase those mosquito numbers.
17: You're guessing correct.
16: What is it about, you know, the wet that brings the mosquito numbers out?
17: Mosquitoes are semi-aquatic. So when they are not adults, so they're aquatic. So they lay eggs on or near the water, and those eggs turn into larvae, which are like the little worm-like things that we see.
16: Yep.
17: They're in the water, and then they pupate. This is your sort of high school biology, right? And the pupae are in the water, and then they grow up to be adults, which are not in the water. Those adults fly around and they bite people. Well, the female adults fly around and bite people.
16: What is it about us that they want to bite us?
17: It's not really us. I mean, most mosquitoes actually don't bite us. But we have blood and they need blood. And the blood's actually the protein source. So we eat protein bars, they eat blood. And they get it from humans, they get it from mice, they get it from lizards. It depends on the species, but many birds, but some of them like us.
16: What's our mosquito numbers looking like? You're in Saskatoon. Do we get regular counts from the mosquito traps?
17: We do. So the city of Saskatoon has mosquito traps. They post those on the web so anyone that wants to see them can look. City of Regina does too. They're slightly different in how they report them, but in both cases you can actually go on the web and you can look up what the mosquito numbers look like. There's a little delay because it takes them some time to catch them.
16: And so what are the numbers looking like these days?
17: I can tell you. I believe the last count, which ended, so those traps had been collected on the 28th or 27th, were about seven times what we would normally expect, or seven times sort of the average.
16: And is that dramatically higher?
17: It's pretty dramatically higher.
16: What's the lifespan of your typical mosquito from when they're that little thing dancing around in the water to when they're coming to bite me?
17: Good question. So the eggs, it's a little trickier, but once they're in that water stage, less than a month, a few weeks.
16: Yeah. And is weather very much?
17: Yes.
16: You know, if it turns colder, does that knock them down?
17: Yeah, or you think it's better to think of it the other way. The warmer it is, the more quickly they go through their life stages.
16: Oh, really?
17: Yes.
16: Why would that be?
17: Old-fashioned biochemistry. If you remember your chemistry, if you took it to chemistry, chemical reactions happen faster when it's hot, right? That's how we cook things. That's
16: gotcha.
17: How all that stuff works. And so you heat the mosquitoes up, all the reactions happen a little faster, so everything happens a little faster, so they grow up a little faster. It's why we put things in an incubator, right?
16: How many species of mosquito are there?
17: In the world, hundreds. In Canada, around 80, and in the province, about a quarter of those.
16: Oh, really? I haven't seen anything in the news of late regarding West Nile, which I don't really think has been much of an issue here in Saskatchewan in recent years, has it?
17: No, it hasn't. The province still does survey or monitor West Nile. This year, there haven't been any cases. I don't know if there were any. There might have been one last year. They've changed how they've done that a little bit. So they used to check these pools of mosquitoes to see if there are any mosquitoes that have it. They're not doing that now. They do it other ways. But yeah, there aren't any cases that have shown up in the testing of West Nile. Although that isn't to say it doesn't exist. It just means that they haven't found it.
16: Right. Dr. Sean Prager is my guest in studio here in our station in Saskatoon. Research lead at the University of Saskatchewan Insect Research Facility. So being the mosquito guy that you've done this research over the years, do people always say to you, what's the best way to keep mosquitoes away from me, Sean?
17: Of course they do.
16: And your answer is?
17: DEET,
16: yeah, yeah.
17: There are a few other products that also work. So DEET works. If you don't like DEET for one reason or another, you can use something called IR3535, which is a little difficult to find, but it's in some products. A lot of stores now will have something they call it like a non-DEET insecticide or repellent, mm-hmm. and that has picaridin in it. That also works pretty well. And then there's this sort of funky stuff that does work called oil of lemon eucalyptus.
16: Oh, yes.
17: And that does work, although some people don't particularly like the smell, but it works and it is plant-derived. And that's pretty much the set of stuff that works as far as things you can apply to yourself.
16: Is it just me, or are some people more prone to attract mosquitoes?
17: No, some people are more prone to attack.
16: Why is that?
17: We don't fully know. Some of it, they're attracted to carbon dioxide, so some of it almost certainly has to do with how you're breathing or how much you're breathing or exhaling. Mm-hmm. Some of it probably has to do with the sort of microbiome, like the actual sort of bacterial composition of what's on your skin.
16: Mm-hmm.
17: And some parts of it we just don't quite know yet.
16: What about all the home remedies and contraptions that people will look at, and some people swear by them? A friend of mine, actually Rick Van Dyvendyke from our Garden Talk show on Sunday, said this last Sunday when I had him on that he has a big yard and he had a gathering of people and he took a concoction of water and crushed up garlic and sprayed it all around his yard, and he felt it was pretty effective in keeping the mosquito numbers down. He said it smelled like a Greek restaurant in his backyard after the fact.
17: All of the science would suggest that that's great if you want your yard to smell like a Greek restaurant, but it's not if you want to repel mosquitoes. If you're worried about them in your yard and you want to do something other than put repellent on, any of the devices that use, permethrin, which is an insecticide, they do work. And that's also the same thing that's in the permethrin encoded clothing you can get.
16: Mm-hmm. Yeah.
17: So that all works as well. Those are the other things that work. But after that, there's almost no evidence that any of those other things work.
16: But some people will tell you they do, won't they, huh?
17: Yeah, they might.
16: We mentioned West Nile earlier. Is there any diseases we can think of that people in Saskatchewan would want to be aware of when it comes to transmission by mosquitoes, or really not much of an issue?
17: You know, West Nile's really the big one. Occasionally, you'll hear about Eastern equine encephalitis, but that's very, very, very rare. Even it's almost unheard of.
16: That's a sleeping sickness, isn't it?
17: No, that's a different one.
16: Oh, okay.
17: There's a lot of
16: diseases mixed up here.
17: There's a lot of mosquito diseases. No, this is a different one. And obviously horses are involved in that, right? Equine encephalitis, mm-hmm. but we don't see that very often and we haven't seen it in quite a while. So most of the things that mosquitoes transmit, we are pretty lucky not to have either the disease or the right mosquitoes. It's mostly West Nile.
16: So when you say that the lifespan of one of these mosquitoes is, what, about a month?
17: Yeah, about.
16: So with our summer potentially, hopefully, knock on wood, lasting 3 months or so, and I've got water in my yard or around our property, what do I do to reduce the breeding?
17: Get rid of the water.
16: Yeah.
17: So the first thing you can do is get rid of the water. Obviously, that doesn't work if you have something where you can't empty it, right? So, I mean, setting pools aside. If you have larger bodies of water, if you're really concerned and you can't dump the water, you can, I believe in most places, they'll commercially purchase something similar to what the cities use, mm-hmm. Which is a sort of a bacterial insecticide that you kind of throw into the water and it will kill the larvae.
16: Dr. Sean Prager, talking mosquitoes here on the Evan Bray Show on 650 CKOM and 980 CJME.
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19: I'm Maria Robinson with your 980 CJME news update. Women as young as 40 can now get a mammogram to screen for breast cancer in Saskatchewan. The lowering of the age was phased in over the past year and a half, and it's for women who show no symptoms. The calendar says summer, but Saskatchewan's berry fields are still waiting for it to feel that way. After weeks of rain and cloud cover across the province, the berry barn near Saskatoon says its Saskatoon berry crop is behind schedule. Owner Grant Erlinson says this year's season likely won't start for at least another week. And Regina pickleball players are officially out of a pickle. After months of wondering where they would serve up their next game, the Queen City Pickleball Hub has announced it has purchased a new permanent home at 1333 Park Street near Dewdney Avenue East. Renovations are now underway with the club hoping to welcome players back to the courts this fall. CJME weather, Monday sunny and a high of 22, Tuesday cloudy and also high of 22. That's your 980 CJME news update. I'm Maria Robinson.
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16: Right now, I'm checking in with Jason Abig, CEO of the Greater Saskatoon Chamber of Commerce. Happy Friday, Jason.
0: Happy Friday to you, Brent.
16: Lots going on in the world of business yesterday. Everything from the big announcements from the Prime Minister and the premiers of British Columbia and Alberta. We're looking at a minimum wage increase here in the province of Saskatchewan. And I know you also have been making it known. You think Saskatoon needs to be making a case to the companies, to the people in power when it comes to these data centers. Why not one here? So let's start with that. Why not a data center for Saskatoon?
0: Well, that's just the point, Brent. I think, you know, I think there's an adage somewhere that says, you know, if you've seen one data center, you've seen one data center. They come in all shapes and sizes. I think some listeners would be surprised to know that we already have two operating right within the city limits, operated by SaskTel. So look at, you know, notwithstanding some of the controversy that we've seen, certainly, in the U.S., in the southern U.S. in particular, on these hyperscale mega data centers. And then most recently, the one announced in Sherwood, just south of Regina. We have to keep an open mind on this. I don't think anyone is advocating for any kind of hyperscale project that would rob local businesses and residents of the power they need to operate their homes and businesses. But look, it is a critical piece of infrastructure. It is being seen as such. It's very critical to economic development, not the center itself, which generally, you know, employs a handful of people, but it's the downstream effect on employment and industry development that makes everything else possible. So we need to keep an open mind. Let's do that. And if and when there is a data center announcement for Saskatoon, let's look at it on its merits.
16: Anything out there that you're aware of that potentially might lead to an announcement?
0: Oh, lots of talk. You know, everybody's got speculation about projects that may or may not come on stream. I've been in this job long enough to know that you don't really know anything until the money is on the table, the partners are assembled, and there's a project to announce.
16: You know, we hear a lot of talk.
0: We shall see.
16: We hear a lot of talk about the need for electricity, for power, for these major data centers. And I know the one south of Regina, I believe there's going to be a natural gas power plant that'll be providing its electricity. And I saw an announcement yesterday where north of Edmonton, there's going to be a major data center built. I think they've got something like 90 some requests for data centers being built in Alberta, but one of the natural gas companies in Alberta is going to build a power plant just feed electricity to these data centers. So something like that, I would think, might ease people's fears about what it does to electrical consumption and electric rates maybe in their province.
0: Well, yeah, and I mean, Alberta's taking advantage of a natural resource available to them that makes energy and power possible. That's the natural gas piece. In Saskatchewan, I think the future looks nuclear. I think there is any number of opportunities to integrate small SMR onto sites where we have data center infrastructure, which means it's drawing power from, you know, that source. It's not necessarily plugging into the wider grid that you know, a lot of businesses and households rely on.
16: You know, and I see a text coming in from one of our listeners saying, we've gotten this far without data centers. Why do we need one now? And I think, from my understanding, a lot of the need comes from artificial intelligence, the amount of data that's required. Every time you look at your phone or your computer and you're using artificial intelligence, that sucks up a lot of power.
0: No, it sure does. And, you know, I think it's also important. I think, you know, I was listening to your intro about, you know, some of the cynicism around AI, which in many ways is really well-founded. I mean, you know, all of us are on social media. It's good that we're critical of these things. But AI isn't about memes and social media. When you look at what AI technology can do for potential partners and end users like Crown corporations, hospitals, universities, municipalities, all of which are trying to find ways to get smarter in the way that they operate and work more cost-effectively, local scientists and research institutes involved in health, for example, quantum computing. USASC is emerging as a big leader in this space. First Nations, Métis governments and enterprises, local businesses in agriculture, energy, manufacturing, mining, all of them are looking to either develop their own AI tools or leverage what's out there. So look at, this is not something that is is going to go away, but it's also not something that we need to be, afraid of. There are a lot of social good and private good that comes with the development of this technology and infrastructure. We should look at it on its merits on a case by case basis. And if it's not a good fit for our community or economy, we just don't do it. But if it is a good fit, why would we pass up the opportunity to leverage it and get stronger overall?
16: I think a lot of people are just finding it's moving so quickly that all of a sudden AI is there. It's in your face. It's in the media. Governments and businesses are talking about data centers. And I think a lot of people just are going to need time to digest exactly what it is and how it's going to work for them.
0: 100%. 100%. And I think I would almost put myself in that camp as well. It is moving so quickly. Even the AI leaders, industry leaders, technology leaders are pressing pause on some of the development because it is moving so quickly. Mm-hmm. That does contribute to fear and uncertainty, completely understood. But that means then we should look at it critically and we shouldn't dismiss it outright simply because we hear about something that may be happening in another part of the world or happened maybe even 5 or 6 years ago. The technology has advanced. The infrastructure has advanced. Let's look at it on its merits and then decide what we think about it.
16: Jason Abig kicking off this morning's Evan Bray Show. Jason, CEO of the Greater Saskatoon Chamber of Commerce. So with CUSMA being what it is this week, and it looks like we're probably going to a year-by-year negotiation on trade matters, what are you hearing from Saskatchewan businesses on this?
0: Well, this week feels a lot like last week, to be honest with you. I mean, despite the non-renewal that we heard on Wednesday, nothing really changes for cross-border trade. Everything is in effect, of course. Saskatoon remains among the least tariff-exposed cities in Canada. 95% of our goods in Saskatchewan are protected under CUSMA. So, of course, any local companies that are dealing in steel and aluminum and, auto parts or components, lumber, furniture, they continue to face the tariffs of 25 to 50%. And any business connected to those industries obviously is going to continue to be concerned about access and availability of their products to U.S. customers. But look at what I would say on this is, even though it's an indirect cost, a drawn out review process carries an economic cost for us. Mm-hmm. There's a saying that goes something like, uncertainty is a tax on business confidence. And that's true. It affects hiring decisions, expansion plans. We've seen business confidence in our community, in our economy, slipping quarter after quarter since last year, even though Saskatoon, its business confidence remains well above the national average. And our business community is very bullish on the future of Saskatchewan, given the record levels of private investment coming into the province. So, this uncertainty is troubling, and that is what is really going to affect us in the short and medium term until all of this gets sorted out.
16: Okay, just one final thought. Minimum wage in Saskatchewan going up to $15.70 an hour coming up in October. Businesses, I guess no business owner likes to see an increased cost or an increased expense, but Saskatchewan still quite a ways down the list of what we pay for minimum wage.
0: Yeah, we still have a very competitive minimum wage. Even after the increase takes effect, we'll still have the third lowest minimum wage in Canada, which is good. We want to be competitive on that front. Our last and most recent survey on this of our members said, about a third will pass the increase along to customers through their pricing. Many, about half, plan to just offset the increase by absorbing it into their margins. So, it's the cost of doing business. It is going up across the board, and it's just a reality.
16: Do you think there's that many businesses out there that still pay just the minimum wage?
0: No, not by a long shot. In fact, to your good point, the survey that we conducted, 80% of our member businesses pay above minimum wage already. Mm-hmm. So for all intents and purposes, this is not really an increase that would be felt on their balance sheets. And ultimately, most provide compensation and benefits over and above the starting wages anyway. 9 out of 10 do that. So I'm not saying it's a nothing burger. This, any cost increase of any size eats into a margin and affects a customer somewhere. Mm-hmm. But ultimately, this one is not going to be as significant as maybe other increases have been in the past.
16: Jason Abig, CEO, Greater Saskatoon Chamber of Commerce. Thanks so much for your time today, Jason. Have a good weekend.
0: You too, Brent. Thanks so much.
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16: So every community in this country is dealing with the homeless situation. Every community in this country is trying to find out how to solve the homeless situation. And every community tends to point fingers. It's your responsibility, provincial government. It's your responsibility, federal government. And I think people that are driving around their communities and they see the homeless issue on the streets point to their own city council and say, this is your problem. Why don't you fix it? Alexandra Flynn is director of the Housing Research Collaborative at the University of British Columbia's Peter A. Allard School of Law. And she joins me now to talk about a recent court ruling in Ontario that may have implications right across the country. Alexandra Flynn, welcome to the Evan Bray Show.
0: Thank you so much. It's great to be here.
16: Tell me about this recent court case down in Ontario, what the findings were and what that may mean for all of Canada.
0: Yeah, it was a really important case called, it was in the Waterloo region. And in this case, the municipality went to the court and said, we've passed a bylaw to deal with homelessness. Is it constitutional? And the court said that it was not constitutional. And it said that because of two big reasons. Number one, that it affected people's life, liberty, and security of the person. It meant that there was nowhere where homeless people could actually be in this community. And number two, it said that homelessness is something called an analogous ground for discrimination, meaning that people who are homeless are subject to discrimination. And so that meant that any government that's making a rule about them has to consider the fact that they're a protected community.
16: So if I understand that correctly, the bylaw, the law that was tested, basically said homelessness was to be illegal?
0: Yeah, so the bylaw wanted to basically say there was no place that homeless people could set up a tent encampment in that community.
16: Gotcha. Yeah. So with that case basically then thrown out, what does that ruling mean for other centers, say like Regina, Saskatoon?
0: Yeah, so, you know, homelessness has gone up by about 300% in the last 8 years. And so a big part of the court's decision was these are heartbreaking situations. You know, we get that it's complicated, but you can't just push homeless people out of your community altogether. So I think for any municipality that's trying to figure out what it's going to do, the knee-jerk reaction of, okay, well, let's just push it out. You know, we can't have homeless people sleeping on our streets or sleeping in our parks. That's probably not going to be constitutional if it goes to the courts.
16: Yeah. The latest point in time count that we do in our cities here, Regina showed 767 people experiencing homelessness. Saskatoon, the count, a record number, 1,931 people, which, you know, highlights this growing challenge facing both communities. So if we say, well, this has got to be an effort by all levels of government, why hasn't somebody figured this out at this point?
0: I know. It's I think homelessness has gone up so quickly across communities and towns across the country. You know, I grew up in Regina, actually, so I can just imagine the places where there are now tent encampments that people used to go for the folk festival or to hang out in the park. And I think it's shocking communities how much it's gone up in such a short time. So I think that's part of it, is just all the governments haven't quite figured out what they're going to do about it. But I think the problem is actually a bigger one about Canada itself, which is that for these kinds of problems where no particular government is responsible, we can't attach responsibility to the province or to the federal government or to a municipality. They're all kind of pointing fingers at each other, like you already said, and saying, well, it's actually your responsibility to do this, not mine. So, you know, in the case of a municipality, our job is to protect our parks and our streets, not deal with homelessness. So I think that's part of what's happening.
16: We hear people say things like, well, gee, I was in Europe. I didn't see that it was such an obvious problem there. Or I've been down to San Diego, and while it was rampant there, they seem to have found ways to deal with it. Is there anything to those observations? Has anywhere in the world really come up with a better way to deal with homeless people?
0: Yes, I mean, it's unfortunately not the two that you identified. Those places have growing homelessness just like Canada does. The place that's really the kind of the gold star is Finland, which about 15 years ago had a problem like us. It was just growing and growing across their country. And they said at the national level, we have to fix this. And so they basically developed a strong plan that required all governments in the country to be aligned on collecting information on who was homeless and making sure that they had supports, building housing, making sure that housing were matched with other needs that people probably had, or like health needs or issues related to drug addiction or mental health, and basically said, we're going to solve this. So it was a committed, determined action on their part to fix it. And they did. It's gone down, not quite to zero. And they've admitted that you can't really get rid of homelessness 0%, but it's gone down almost to nothing.
16: Well, you could see where it would be an easier fix if the people that were considered homeless were educated people that just didn't have enough financial resources to rent or to buy a home. But sadly, we know that's not the case, that the majority of people that are considered homeless have addiction problems, have mental health issues, have got a lot of issues they're having to deal with. And the idea of just giving somebody the keys to an apartment or a trailer or whatever, that's not really going to fix homelessness.
0: Yeah, I mean, so I think if you asked, you know, and people have asked, there's been a lot of data collected on this, why are you homeless? The number one reason is that somebody lost their home or they were evicted from their home. And what we know is that after people become homeless, their any drug addiction, if they had it in the beginning or didn't, or mental health issues get worse over time. So your person at year one, you know, is going to be in a really different place than the person in year five. The longer that people are outside without supports, without care, the worse those other issues get. So we're seeing, I think, you know, because we're not preventing it, we're not dealing with the issue before people actually become homeless, we're seeing the effects of them being outside and living rough.
16: So with that, we talk about it, and a lot of governments talk about it. Are you seeing any signs of progress when you, as you say, it's all levels of government have to be involved in this? Is there any kind of a plan afoot? I would guess it would have to start at the federal level and boil down then.
0: You know, I think that Saskatchewan is actually a really good example of how we can tackle what I call like a wicked problem like this one, which is healthcare. So healthcare was not something that was named in the Constitution. You know, there was no, it was like housing. There wasn't a single government that was responsible. And because of efforts that were made in Saskatchewan, we now have national healthcare. But we have national healthcare because it started with the province saying this is something that's needed, and it went all the way to the federal government. And it was because of people like you and me who were pushing our governments to do something about it. That's, I think, what has to happen in the case of homelessness. You know, you're right that, you know, at this point, it's not just about housing for many people who are living on the streets, but it is also about housing. You know, it's having enough of it and it's having the right kind.
16: It's Alexandra Flynn on the line from Vancouver, director of the Housing Research Collaborative at the University of British Columbia's Peter A. Allard School of Law. It's the Evan Bray Show on 980 CJME and 650 CKOM.
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1: From the National Newsroom of the Canadian Press, I'm Naira Ahmed. Prime Minister Mark Carney is set to leave this afternoon for Halifax, Nova Scotia. There he is set to tour a Canadian Armed Forces base and announce new measures to make Canada more secure, resilient, and prosperous. His announcement will come ahead of the two-day NATO summit in Turkey, where he will jet off to tonight. At the summit, massive hikes to military budgets are expected to feature prominently as NATO members remain under heavy U.S. pressure to spend more on defense. World leaders will also seek to avoid diplomatic friction with U.S. President Donald Trump. Many federal public servants are starting a new work schedule today, now 4 days a week in office, although a lack of office space is delaying that plan for some departments. That includes Immigration, Refugees and Citizenship Canada and some Regional Health Canada and Public Health Agency of Canada offices. Federal unions have fought the government's back-to-office directives, and some have filed unfair labor practice complaints. A CN Rail train derailed near Montreal on Sunday.
2: Officers in the suburban city of Repentigny say railway investigators will carry out on-site dismantling and cleanup work heading into Monday. They say no leaks, fires, or injuries have been reported and that none of the rail cars contained hazardous materials. A railway spokesperson says 45 train cars derailed and that while three had previously transported diesel, they weren't loaded. Police earlier said the derailment knocked out power to a little more than 1,000 Hydro-Quebec customers. On social media, Repentigny Mayor Nicolas Dufour says the derailment is an unsettling situation and thanked residents for their resilience. John Kennedy, The Canadian Press.
1: A massive data center planned for Olds, Alberta has become a flashpoint in the debate around a nascent industry catering to the artificial intelligence boom. Synapse Real Estate Corporation has proposed a 10-building complex alongside a total of 1.4 gigawatts of natural gas power generation. That's about enough electricity to power the city of Edmonton. Beck McIntosh lives 300 meters from the site and is staunchly against the development.
3: I'm confident it will not be going ahead, but if some kind of delusion pushed it through against all logic, critical thinking, and reason, we'd sell our home. At whatever loss it was, we're not going to stay here.
1: The town government is keen on the tax revenue and local jobs that it believes will come from the development. Meanwhile, Alberta Premier Danielle Smith has an early start today, flipping pancakes in Calgary. It's part of the annual Premier Stampede Breakfast, and Summer McIntosh has broken another record. The swimming sensation set a new standard in the women's 200-meter butterfly with a time of 2 minutes, 1.65 seconds at Canadian Trials, topping a mark that stood for more than 6,000 days. McIntosh says she felt the crowd push her to the finish.
4: The crowd was always loud throughout the whole race, but I could tell on the last 50 that I must have been close to world record pace just based off how loud the crowd was, and that really kept me going and motivated me to get to the wall.
1: The 19-year-old from Toronto won 3 gold medals at the Paris Olympics 2 summers ago. This is the Canadian Press. In sports, the Toronto Blue Jays open a 3-game series in San Francisco tonight against the struggling Giants. There are 2 round of 16 matches in the World Cup today, including one between Belgium and the co-host United States. Portugal and Spain square off in the other game in Arlington, Texas. Yesterday, England beat co-host Mexico 3-2, while Norway edged Brazil 2-1. The U.S. play after President Donald Trump intervened on behalf of star forward Folarin Balogun, whose 1-game suspension was lifted in a decision that allows him to play in a World Cup match tonight. He has 3 goals and received a red card in Wednesday's 2-0 win over Bosnia-Herzegovina after FIFA announced yesterday that the suspension was lifted, triggering praise from Trump and outrage from Belgium's side. Unbeaten Canada plays Jamaica tonight in Hamilton in the FIBA Men's Basketball World Cup 2027 Americas Qualifiers, and the Canadian Trials in Montreal continue today. From the Canadian Press, I'm Naira Ahmed.
5: I'm Maria Robinson with your 980 CJME News Update. Women as young as 40 can now get a mammogram to screen for breast cancer in Saskatchewan. The lowering of the age was phased in over the past year and a half, and it's for women who show no symptoms. The calendar says summer, but Saskatchewan's berry fields are still waiting for it to feel that way. After weeks of rain and cloud cover across the province, the berry barn near Saskatoon says its Saskatoon berry crop is behind schedule. Owner Grant Erlinson says this year's season likely won't start for at least another week. And Regina pickleball players are officially out of a pickle. After months of wondering where they would serve up their next game, the Queen City Pickleball Hub has announced it has purchased a new permanent home at 1333 Park Street near Dewdney Avenue East. Renovations are now underway with the club hoping to welcome players back to the courts this fall. CJME weather, Monday sunny and a high of 22, Tuesday cloudy and also high of 22. That's your 9833 Park Street near Dewdney Avenue East. Renovations are now underway with the club hoping to welcome players back to the courts this fall. CJME weather, Monday sunny and a high of 22, Tuesday cloudy and also high of 22. That's your 980 CJME news update.

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0: Okay, Riders looking for their third win of the season here up against the 0-3 Ottawa Red Blacks tonight. 5:30 kickoff. You'll be able to watch the game. And it's time for our green and white prognostications. You know the drill. Only on the phone. No texts on this one. We want to hear your beautiful voice. Call in. Give us what you think is the score of the game and the total. And the person that ends up coming the closest come Monday, Evan will be back here and he will let you know who the winner is. It's a $100 gift card from Sherwood Co-op. And again, our green and white prognostications presented by Paladin Canada. And I got a screen full of callers. We'll start with Peter here today. Saskatoon is where he is. Peter, what's your guess on the game tonight?
1: I got the Riders West at 27, the Riders East at 19.
0: I haven't heard that for a while. Riders East, eh?
1: Yeah, 46. Yeah, they got, well, some of the team there this year in Ottawa.
0: Yeah, it's going to be interesting to see. You know, they haven't got a win yet, but you got kicker Brett Lowther back. You've got Jake Mayer, quarterback over there. It'll be interesting to see.
1: Hello?
0: Okay, yep. So Pete says 46 total, 27-19 for the West Riders. All right, Pete, thanks for the call at 1-877-332-8255. Down to Swift Current. Hey, Mark.
2: Hey. My score is total of 57.
0: Okay.
2: 35-22 for the Riders.
0: You figure they're going to be able to take the lead early and hang on to it?
2: I'm hoping so, and I hope our D kind of tightens up too.
0: Absolutely. Okay, Mark. Mark's going with 57. 1-877-332-8255. Hello, Barb in Moose Jaw.
3: Hi.
0: What are you thinking about tonight's game?
3: Well, I'm thinking we're going to win.
0: Of course.
3: Of course. 38 for us, 24 for Ottawa, a total of 62. Yay, Riders.
0: All right, Barb, thanks for the call. Jim's in Saskatoon. He's got his prognostication. What do you figure, Jim?
4: 58, 28, 25 Ottawa.
0: Oh, what in the world is going on there? What makes you think Ottawa is going to have enough
4: the
0: to?
4: The Riders are missing some key leaders. They're doing this right now. And Ottawa is due, man. But the Riders are missing a couple of good guys that show them how to play.
0: Okay, we'll see how it goes. Jim in Saskatoon, 53, with Ottawa getting the win. Back down to Moose Jaw. We got Mick on the line. Hi, Mick.
5: Hi, how are you? I'm Barb's other half.
0: Oh, are you? Okay.
5: I've got a total of 60, 35-25 for the Riders. They've got to be able to...

0: Do it. I mean, looking at the score last night, though, wow, anything can happen.
1: Oh, I know. Isn't it wild, eh, Calgary? Unreal. And, yeah, like, what's going on with Calgary's crowds, too? I know different teams in the league are struggling, I think, with crowds, but look like pretty light numbers out there.
0: Yeah, I agree. I think only Winnipeg and Regina seem to be, filling the stadium. So
1: yeah, isn't that
0: true? I hope that continues. Anyways, go Riders.
1: Yeah, absolutely. Well, maybe the warmer weather will get people out a little bit more to some of these games. Glenn in Saskatoon, you're on with Green and White Prognostications. What's your call?
2: I'm going to go at total to win, total points 66. Rider win 40, Ottawa 26.
1: 40-26, okay, expecting the Riders to show up big time then with the offense with a score of 40 then.
2: Well, they better.
1: That's always the catch, isn't it? Thanks, Glenn. In Regina, we've got caller Wes ready with his green and white prognostication. Hey, Wes.
3: Hi. I have a total of 50, and that's 26-24. For the Riders, it's a colorful game, red and white, green and black.
1: Absolutely. I think so, too. And let's hope that maybe Brett Lowther doesn't find his kicking skills winning the game for them. But you got the Riders winning by a couple of points with your guests here tonight. Thanks, Wes. 1-877-332-8255. We'll get as many calls as we can in before 12:30. Hi, Marina.
4: Hi. I've got Riders 32, Ottawa 21, total score 53.
1: Okay, anything special in the game you're expecting?
4: I'm just hoping we win.
1: That's all we ever hope for. Thanks, Marina. Greg in Regina, our next caller here for Green and White Prognostications. Hey, Greg.
5: Hey, I got 34-27 Riders, 61 total.
1: Okay, anything about the game that you're concerned about?
5: Yeah, well, we need a win.
1: Yeah, we always need a win. Yeah, absolutely. But Ottawa might be a little hungrier with the fact they haven't got a win yet.
5: Yeah, and they look pretty good against Montreal there.
1: Yeah, we'll see. Okay, Greg, thanks for the call. Greg's total 61, 1-877-332-8255. Out to Yorkton. Hello, Don.
6: Hi, how you doing?
1: Doing great. How's the weather out your way these days?
6: Wet.
1: Yeah.
6: Yeah.
1: Hopefully sunshine and warmth coming this weekend.
6: For sure, for sure. Yeah.
1: Okay, what's your guess?
6: I got total 65, Saskatchewan 38, Ottawa 27.
1: Okay, fairly high-scoring game you're figuring on here.
6: Yeah, I think so.
1: It's going to be interesting to see the number of former Riders that are in this lineup, whether that makes any difference. It makes it interesting to watch, I think.
6: Exactly, yeah, it'll be interesting.
1: Okay, Don, thanks for the call. 1-877-332-8255. Gord's at Iroquois Lake. Hey, Gord, how's things in cottage country?
7: Oh, it's not too bad. It's nice out here today.
1: Good stuff. What are you thinking for the game tonight?
7: Well, Riders 49, 28, 21.
1: That's relatively low scoring by CFL standards.
7: Yeah. When they're playing the weaker teams, the scores seem to be lower for some reason.
1: Yeah.
7: And that's kind of the way I look at it. So.
1: Okay, we'll see what happens. Gord's total 49. Hello, AJ. You're on the radio for Green and White Prognostications. What are you thinking?
8: Well, all these Rider fans need to blame me. And last week, I gave the wrong score, and, it messed it all up, and I'm sorry, Rider fans. Okay, I'm going to try again this week and get the right total that I have every week I'm going to have for the rest of the season.
1: Okay.
8: A total of 62.
1: Okay.
8: 42 for Ottawa.
1: No.
8: 20 for the Riders. Hey, it's reverse psychology. It's reverse. I have to do it.
1: All right. Okay, AJ. I appreciate it. We'll keep an eye if you stay to your 62 total all through the season. Up in the Northeast, Carrot River. Hey, Dwayne, what's your pick?
9: Well, I'm going to go with Riders 34. You can't go wrong with Riders 34. Ottawa 24 for 58.
1: All right. Dwayne says 58, 34, 24 the total. Bradwell, Saskatchewan is where we got Brenda on the line. Hi, Brenda.
10: Hi, how are you?
1: Doing great. What's your pick on the game tonight?
10: Oh, it's going to be a Rider win. A little closer, I think. So I think Ottawa's going to try hard.
1: Oh, okay.
10: So I'm going with 29 Saskatchewan and 23 for Ottawa.
1: We don't mind the opposition trying hard as long as they aren't successful in the final score.
10: True that. Yeah.
1: Okay, Brenda. All right. Brenda says 52 the total. Let's check in with Dennis and we'll take a quick break here. We're taking text, or I should say we're taking calls right up until 12:30 here today. Yeah. My brain fog settling in. Sorry, Dennis. I'm blathering on here. What's your call on the game tonight?
11: I got a rider win at 35-21 for a total of 56.
1: Okay. Anything about the game that's got you interested here?
11: Yeah, we got our three big receivers in. I think we're going to have a heck of a game, and our secondary is going to have some fun with Ottawa.
1: All right. I'm looking forward to it. Game time kickoff is 5:30 this afternoon. Get on the phone. We've still got a few minutes to go with your green and white prognostications. 1-877-332-8255. It's part of the Evan Bray Show on 650 CKOM and 980 CJME.
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0: Okay, we're going to the bottom of the hour with Green and White Prognostications at 1-877-332-8255. Just a heads up, not that it means anything, but we haven't had a total yet in the 70s. And did you see the game last night with Calgary and Toronto? Like 94 points scored, 58-36. Leticia in Regina, welcome. What's your guess?
1: My guess is the Riders 30 and Ottawa 21 for a total of 51.
0: Okay, I think that sounds like a possibility. You're confident a Riders win tonight?
1: Absolutely. I don't think Ottawa won one yet.
0: No, they haven't. No, they're 0-3. All right, Leticia, good luck on that. Out to Kelvington. Hello, Brian.
2: Jeff.
0: Hello. Hello,
2: Brian.
0: Yeah, I'm here. I'm here. I hear you.
2: Okay, hang on.
0: No, it's good. I hear you. We're good.
2: You got me now?
0: I got you now, Brian. You're there. You're there. So what's your pick?
2: Okay. Ottawa, 33. Saskatchewan, 31. Total of 64.
0: Ooh, gutsy call. Have an Ottawa win, but it looks like a tight game in your mind then, huh?
2: Yes. Just hedging my bets.
0: You think some of those former Riders may be looking for some sort of revenge or retribution tonight in the game for the Red Blacks then, I guess?
2: That could be, yes.
0: All right. Thanks for the call, Brian. Good luck. 1-877-332-8255. Morning, Tom. You're on. What's your call?
3: 44-24 Riders.
0: 44-24, that's a pretty good spread. We could go with that. 68, the call from Tom. Also in Regina, we've got John ready with his prognostication. Hi, John, what do you think?
4: I'm saying 60 for total, 39-21 for the Riders.
0: 39-21, anything about the game that's going to stand out in your mind?
4: Well, let's just hope that our receivers start catching them.
0: Yeah, good point. Hang on to those balls. Okay, good luck, John. Kelvin, hi, you're on with Green and White Prognostications. What are you thinking here?
5: Hey, Brent. Well, nobody likes to kick a sick horse when they're down, but I think that's what the Riders are going to do to Ottawa tonight. I've got two scores, a higher and a lower, but we're going to go with the higher given the way that our quarterback here has been throwing the ball. So 38 for the Riders, 17 for Ottawa, total of 55 for the win.
0: 55, 38-17, that's a respectable win. Good luck on that, Kelvin. Buffalo Pound Lake, we got Terry on the phone. Hi, Terry, you've got Green and White Prognostications. What are you thinking?
6: Hey, Brett, only took me over 20 calls, redials when I finally got in.
0: Good.
6: Anyways, for the Rider reunion, I'm going to go 33-28 Riders. Total of 61.
0: I like that, the Rider reunion. Well, it really is, isn't it?
6: Yep.
0: All right, Terry, good luck. Terry says 61 with a Rider win. Hello, Kyle, what are you thinking for tonight's game?
7: I'm thinking it's going to be a low-scoring game. Oh. I'm thinking 37 total points, Riders 24, Red Blacks 13.
0: Why the lack of offense, do you think?
7: I don't know. I'm just trying to be different a little bit, I think.
0: Different is good. That's good. All right. So for a total of 37, possible win. But I was saying earlier, we don't have any scores yet with totals in the 70s. Maybe someone should go for that high-end score. Hello, Don. What are you picking for the game?
8: Is that me?
0: Yeah, it's you, Don. Yep. What do you think?
8: Okay. We got the Riders winning at 36, Red Black 17.
0: I like the sound of that with a total of 53. So Riders dominate from beginning to end in your mind?
8: Well, I think the second half is going to where it's going to all take place.
0: All right.
8: First half, they're going to feel each other out, and after that, it's wide open.
0: All right.
8: Running game.
0: Okay. That's all we want is a good game. Okay, thanks, Don. Wayne in Saskatoon, thanks for hanging on, Wayne. It's your turn for a prognostication.
9: Okay, well, they say a wounded animal is quite dangerous, and Ottawa's definitely wounded. So I'm picking Ottawa 30, the Green Boys 10.
0: Oh, Wayne. My gosh.
9: Okay. Well, they got something to prove to the league that, you know, I mean, they're not going to lose another game here like this. So,
0: yeah.
9: And it's an away game. I don't trust Saskatchewan in the East anywhere. So, yep. 30 for the Red Blacks and 10 for the Green Boys.
0: Okay, Wayne, thanks for the call. 1-877-332-8255. We've got just a couple minutes to go. Dina in Regina, hello. What are you thinking?
10: Well, it's definitely going to be a Rider win, right?
0: Yes.
10: Riders 31, Ottawa 21.
0: Okay, thanks for that, and good luck on the game tonight. Moose Jaw, Rob, hello, what are you thinking?
11: Hi, I've got a total of 67, Riders 36, Ottawa 31. And to your caller from a few minutes ago, as he looked at the rider injury report, who's wounded?
0: Yeah.
11: It's us.
0: All right, Rob, thanks for the call. Couple more quick ones here. Chris Warman, what's your prediction?
12: I got a total of 54. I got Riders 33, Red Blacks 21.
0: Okay, Chris, thanks for that call. And our final prognosticator is Harold in Regina. Harold, how do you think this game's going to play out?
13: It's going to be a close game. I'm going 24-21 Riders.
0: Ooh, that will be close. So last-minute field goal wins it for us?
13: Possibly, yeah.
0: All right. Thanks a lot, Harold. Good luck. Rider prognostications brought to you by the folks at Paladin Uranium Canada. And, of course, Monday morning we find out of all these callers, who has the total score closest, getting that $100 Sherwood Co-op gift card. Okay, I'm done here. Filling in for the past couple of days. Evan is back on Monday. Brent Laux. Have a good weekend, everyone. Hopefully some more summery weather coming our way, some sunshine and some heat. This has been the Evan Bray Show on 650 CKOM and 980 CJME.
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1: It's 5:30 this morning. 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
1: Sunshine and 24 the high today. Right now in downtown Regina, mainly clear and 13.
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1: Finally, more sun in the forecast. All week it features prominently after a sunny and hot weekend we just had. Now, right now, it looks like the rain and the thunderstorms are done. And neither showing up in the forecast as it currently stands, save for Wednesday night. A bit of rain possible, but we know weather can change quick. 980 CJME kept you updated all weekend long on severe storms that blasted the province.
5: Yeah, we just seen the one tornado. It was coming down and we're 20 kilometers away, and it was an obvious touchdown from where we are.
1: Yeah, Friday night, Saturday, and then again yesterday, there were plenty of tornado warnings in parts of Saskatchewan. Last night, people in places like Leader, Gull Lake, Eston, and Carlisle were keeping their eyes to the sky, looking at strange cloud formations. That's just part of the gig for storm chasers. 980 CJME's Jacob Amhauer just caught up with one of them.
6: That's the sound of a Saskatchewan storm system that brought funnel clouds, large hail, and winds strong enough to nearly knock over a grain bin. Severe weather specialist Jenny Hagen says after several quieter years, Saskatchewan's storm season has come back roaring.
2: The severe weather threat just kind of popped up all over the place. And as I said, July is a very active month.
6: Hagen says more storms are possible and people should pay attention to watches and warnings because conditions can change quickly. In Regina, I'm Jacob Bamhauer.
1: Pies are waiting on one more ingredient. Berry fields feel the impact after weeks of rain and cloud cover. The berry barn near Saskatoon says its Saskatoon berry crop is behind schedule. Owner Grant Erlandson says the berries need heat and sunshine to fully develop.
7: It's basically brought them to a standstill, almost. It's, you know, they don't develop very fast.
1: He says the farm usually harvests thousands of pounds of berries each year, but this year's season likely won't start for at least another week. Some safety buoys are damaged in Saskatoon along the South Saskatchewan River now because of rising water levels, according to the fire department. That city is urging you to stay away from the river. Fire crews there had to deal with two different water rescues this past weekend. Crews spotted an unmanned pontoon boat floating down the river. The boat was towed back to shore and returned to its owner. Someone also was left stranded on an island. With the help of an RCMP drone, crews were able to find that person and bring them to shore. Next door in Manitoba, Brandon just declared a local state of emergency because it's expecting the Assiniboine River to rise. The mayor there says declaration allows the city to take proactive flood protection measures. Further north in Swan River, just northeast of Yorkton, that community continues to recover from a massive flood that forced those of roughly 200 households to leave. There will be slowdowns on Louvan starting today. The southbound lanes between Parliament to Highway 1 will be impacted all week. Closed in spots for repaving work, so it'll be two-way traffic in northbound lanes. Then next week it switches. City says east-west traffic will be closed at the intersections where paving is happening. Players are now out of a pickle after months of wondering where they would serve up their next game. In a new development, the Queen City Pickleball Hub is announcing it's purchased a new permanent home on Park Street near Dewdney Avenue East. Club had been looking for a new location amid uncertainty about its future at the Real District after the sale of several facilities to Brandt. Renovations are now underway, with the club hoping to welcome players back to the courts this fall. CJME News Time is 5:34. It's a road win for the Rough Riders, 27-22 over the Red Blacks in Ottawa. Callers on the Green Zone post-game show know there are improvements to be made.
17: I think we got to remember we're a 3-1 football team here right now. And
28: Harris, I don't know what it was, if it was just didn't get up, woke up on the wrong side of the bed. Sexton, oh my goodness. When Letcher comes back, flip back and forth, go with the hot hand.
7: Kudos to Keyshawn Johnson. I think he was definitely the game warrior or the star of the game for sure.
1: We'll have more on the game coming up shortly in CJME Sports. Canada is done at the World Cup. Morocco blanked us 3-0 over the weekend. 980 CJME's Maria Robinson was there with fans at Saskatchewan's only official FIFA event.
29: Well, Canada's historic World Cup game has brought out the soccer fan in many.
0: There's some who've been holding that title for quite a while.
8: When we came out the womb, our moms put us in those jerseys and said, vamos! Like, we didn't even know, but we were cheering.
0: But there was no confusion over who the thousands of people in downtown Saskatoon were cheering for. And even though Canada didn't manage to pull out a win, fans are just proud of how far we went.
9: If you ask any hardcore Canadian soccer supporter, getting out of the round, the first round, was the main thing.
0: In Saskatoon, I'm Maria Robinson.
1: There's a new decision from FIFA infuriating some players and fans. FIFA is deciding to clear a red card suspension from Team USA's top scorer. At first, it meant he wouldn't have played against Belgium tonight. Now he can. And it reportedly follows a conversation between the FIFA's president and America's president. Sounds like Donald Trump may have intervened, asking to have the suspension reviewed. Trump posted on social media saying, "Thank you to FIFA for doing what was right and reversing a great injustice. Norway's head coach doesn't like it."
10: It's a bad decision. Not good for the sport.
1: The red card reversal is not unprecedented. Portuguese star Cristiano Ronaldo was given a red card just before the World Cup, which would have sidelined him for the start of the tournament. But FIFA intervened, allowing him to serve the suspension at a later date. Mark Carney's taking flight to Turkey today. It's for a NATO summit starting tomorrow. Also today, the Prime Minister will be in Halifax to announce new measures to make Canada more secure, resilient, and prosperous. From friendship bracelets to wedding rings, Taylor Swift and Travis Kelce are now married. Swift's publicist confirms the pop star and football champ officially tied the knot Friday. Celebrity after celebrity was seen in New York City around Madison Square Garden. Adam Sandler officiated, but many other details remain hidden. The latest local news is as close as your phone. Check out CJME.com, Regina's homepage for news. CJME News Time is now 5:37. CJME Market Watch in early morning trading. The loonie right now is at 70.34 cents U.S. Oil is down just 1 cent to $68.70 U.S. a barrel. Last close, the TSX, it was up 308 points at 35,274. The Dow Jones was up 594 points at 52,900. CJME News Time is 5:37.
11: CJME weather, start of a brand new work week and perhaps a vacation for some of you out there too. It's going to be nice, mainly sunny today, wind out of the northwest at 20, high of 24 degrees, all clear tonight, low 12. And tomorrow, just a few clouds, but still 23. Hey, later in the week as we get closer to Craven Country Thunder, which will crank up with the headliner starting Friday night. It's going to be sunny and hot, I think, out of Craven, highs in the 30s all coming weekend. Right now, 12 in Saskatoon, Swift Current 9, 14 in Weyburn, Estevan 16, Yorkton at 15 degrees, Moose Jaw sunny and 12, Regina mainly sunny, northwest wind at 20, it's 13 degrees. 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
1: The Rough Riders improved to 3-1. It comes after a 27-22 win over the Red Blacks in Ottawa. Special teams provided a spark for the green and white. Matthew Sexton scored a punt return touchdown in his first CFL regular season game. Linebacker Nick Weeb forced a fumble and recovered it. While the Riders' offense struggled at times, Keyshawn Johnson led the way as he caught 9 of 10 targets for 137 yards and a touchdown. Saskatchewan now turns its attention to the Hamilton Tiger Cats and their high-powered offense this upcoming Sunday. Hamilton, by the way, lost last night to Winnipeg as the Blue Bombers hit a field goal with 21 seconds left to win 14-13. Both teams lost their starting quarterbacks because of injury. Zach Kolaros for Winnipeg and Bo Levi Mitchell for the Ticats. Both teams are now 2-2. England moves on to the World Cup. It's a 3-2 win over Mexico in Mexico to move on to the quarterfinals. England now faces Norway after their Norwegian squad upset Brazil 2-1. In case you missed it, Canada's out after a 3-0 loss to Morocco. In a doubleheader yesterday at Currie Field, the Regina Red Sox split. They lost their first game 8-7 to the Moose Jaw Miller Express and then beat them 8-4 in the second game. Regina's in Saskatoon tonight, taking on the Berries. And the Blue Jays fell to the Mariners 4-0 yesterday, with Seattle taking 2 of 3, outscoring Toronto 15-2 in that series. Catch the Green Zone from 2 to 6 this afternoon on 980 CJME. I'm Kevin Martell.
11: Thank you, Kevin. Now Sarah Mills in the Mills Minute.
12: I won't ever understand reality TV. How on earth is The Bachelorette still going, and who's watching it? I always found it just smacks of desperation. Survivor, I know it's so beloved and been going decades, but many of the folks on there are so unlikable. How can anyone root for them? And don't get me started on Desperate Housewives of whatever city. It's so obviously staged, it might as well be scripted. How is it enjoyable? And have you heard of Love Island? It's just soft porn on regular TV passing for entertainment. I get it, each to their own, but it just isn't for me. I will, however, admit to one reality show I may have got suckered into. Forged in Fire. They make swords, like on Game of Thrones type swords, and they often do it up against the clock or in their own makeshift welding room. At least there's skill to watch. Okay, maybe reality TV gives you an escape from, well, reality. I'm Sarah Mills.
11: CJME weather. Well, I'm happy we're escaping consistent rain like we have the last 2 weeks. It's going to be consistently warm and eventually hot this week. Sunshine 24 today, tonight a low of 12, clear sky. Tomorrow, similar, a few clouds only, and 23. And later in the week, into the 30s towards Country Thunder weekend. Now sunny and 12 in Moose Jaw. Regina, sunny, northwest wind at 20. It's 13 degrees.
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0: Little Harlequin there. They're going to be playing the Beer Gardens out of Craven Country Thunder on the upcoming weekend. And yes, the countdown is on. It's one of the biggest parties for summer. And this hot, warmer, drier weather is going to go a long way in wringing out those campgrounds, which were pretty soggy. And by the time they open up on Thursday, should be in good shape. But hope you had a great weekend. We certainly did in our household, taking advantage of the warmer weather. Loads of extra walks outside with a dog, sitting outside, enjoying a beverage, working around the yard, barbecued a couple of times. It was awesome. And as I mentioned, the heat is helping to dry things out a bit too. Even helps get those crops growing, of course. And you can't go anywhere in or out of the city without appreciating how green everything is right now from our rain. And we had a little more overnight, by the way, some puddles. I've been holding off washing my vehicle till yesterday. I thought I was in the clear, and then I come to work this morning and going through some puddles, but they should be dry by the time you hit the road if you're just waking up now. But it was busy everywhere we went on the weekend, it seemed, as we went for a walk in Wascana Park on Saturday. Like, that was probably over the noon hour, and we went by Candy Cane Park. I could not believe how many families had gathered at those barbecue pits, and there are a fair amount of them. A big family gathering. It's kind of cool to see. Park was really busy. And, of course, we watched some soccer. Disappointed to see Canada lose. Fans at watch parties, though, sounds like they still had good things to say about Canada after the loss.
1: We accomplished the goal. Like, if you ask any hardcore Canadian soccer supporter, getting out of the round, the first round, was the main thing to get achieve the final 16. Guys, if you're out there, don't worry about it.
2: Our team has done amazing this tournament, and they've set new records, and hopefully we'll continue to get better.
3: I think regardless, like, this is awesome. I didn't think this many people even, like, watched soccer.
4: I mean, I'm proud of Canada for making this far. It's incredible, honestly.
0: I don't think Team Canada was under any illusion about the challenge it faced. Morocco, 7th in the world in FIFA's latest official rankings, compared with Canada ranked 30th. But yeah, definitely Alphonso Davies' absence, I think, really cost Canada when it mattered most. But still, certainly happy the Riders won in Ottawa Friday night. Callers on the post-game show seem pretty pleased, but not without concern over the odd player or two.
5: Butterfinger shake and bake. Couldn't catch a ball if his life depended on it.
0: Others appreciated how the club is showing resilience.
6: Corey Mace has put into place a next man up philosophy that they're actually buying into. It.
0: And we'll have more with Britton Gray, our Rider reporter, coming to join the show a little later on to recap the game and tee everything up for the coming week as Hamilton arrives. Without Bo Levi now, he got hurt last night, but that game's Sunday. More on that on the way. Outside of enjoying the outdoors and watching sports, we even managed to squeeze in watching that Ryan Gosling movie, Project Hail Mary, which I thought was far too long, but good. The humor held me for the almost 3 hour length, making it a little more bearable. It was kind of funny, but yeah, I'd give it the thumbs up. Lots of people had to keep an eye on the sky over the weekend.
7: Yeah, we just seen the one tornado. It was coming down, and we're 20 kilometers away, and it was an obvious touchdown from where we are.
0: Friday night, Saturday, and then again yesterday, there were a lot of tornado warnings. And last night, people in places like Leader, Gull Lake, Eston, Carlisle, all looking towards the sky at strange cloud formations. Even our own reporter, Jillian Massey, told us she watched a funnel cloud develop west of Bigger near Springwater on Friday.
8: But I can see like almost a funnel cloud peeking out of the clouds right now. It doesn't look like it's very strong by any means.
0: Saskatchewan storm chaser Jenny Hagen, we've had her on the show. She said watching the power of Mother Nature up close, sometimes it's really hard to describe.
9: Just very intriguing to be able to witness the raw force of nature. And I think just about everybody in the prairies has a little bit of that in them. Seeing a big storm move in, there's nothing like it.
0: Mm-hmm. It is July. We should expect it to be warm at times and obviously a little unstable. And if you recall last week, David Phillips started the week off a week ago today on my show. And he said, hey, July, August, still going with the fact they're going to be warmer than usual. So as I mentioned, the heat is coming for Craven. It's going to be quite comfortable and bearable the next few days for those who hate the heat. But by the weekend, yeah, it is going to be a warm one. Today, mostly sunshine, wind out of the northwest at 20 and a high of 24 degrees. Tonight, all clear, a low of 12. Tomorrow, just a few clouds, but still 23 degrees and sunshine. Later in the week, as I mentioned, towards Friday, Saturday, Sunday. Right now, they're forecasting sunshine and in the 30s all 3 days. It's 12 now in Moose Jaw, Regina sunny. Wind out of the northwest at 20 and 13 degrees now.
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0: Well, apparently Paul McCartney sang that song on Friday night as wedding bells rung out in New York's Madison Square Gardens. The biggest global superstar in the world, Taylor Swift, married three-time Super Bowl champ Travis Kelce. And according to the New York Times, Swift had taken part earlier in the afternoon in a sound check Friday at Madison Square Gardens with Stevie Nicks, who performed at the wedding. And Paul McCartney, People magazine reporting that McCartney performed that song, I Want to Hold Your Hand, at the reception. And the song choice was notably special, as McCartney hasn't performed that one since the Beatles concert at New York's Paramount Theater back in 1964. That according to setlist.fm. So Paul, clearly giving Taylor Swift a special favor on Friday night. And Adam Sandler.
1: Stop looking at me, Swan.
0: Yep, that Adam Sandler, the wedding singer himself.
2: I'm around weddings all the time. It's going to be fun.
0: Officiated the wedding. Yeah, Adam Sandler serving as one of the only people to stand beside the now wed couple as they opted not to have bridesmaids and groomsmen. Swift and Kelce's brothers, Austin Swift and Jason Kelce, did serve as the respective man of honor and best man. Travis's brother and best man, Jason Kelce, managed apparently to give a toast, but apparently sobbing so heavily at times he was hard to understand. The newlyweds' first dance.
3: So honey, now.
0: Ed Sheeran.
3: Take me into your loving arms.
0: Thinking Out Loud. And yes, it was performed live by Ed, who sat at a table next to Taylor. The bride gave the DJ, apparently, a Do Not Playlist longer than her vows, and guests were treated to signature cocktails named after the bride's beloved cats. It's hard to get many more details than that, as a lot of the stars who exited were not saying much, and we're gaining this kind of information largely from stars who have shared on Instagram. Although on ABC, there are a morning lineup of George Stephanopoulos, Michael Strahan, and Robin Roberts, who were there, said this.
4: It's hard to imagine that a place that big and a wedding with such stars could feel so personal and so intimate.
5: Because they had their neighbors or high school friends. It was like any wedding that you would attend.
6: It was their dream wedding. Yeah.
0: Outside of the wedding venue, some of Taylor Swift's fans drove hours just to be there outside.
7: Just drove 12 hours from Indianapolis, Indiana, to be here for this moment.
0: And back to inside Madison Square Garden. Again, George Stephanopoulos said, You couldn't even recognize it was a sports venue.
4: As intimate as it could possibly be, given it was Madison Square Garden. Right. Really, this garden inside the garden, it was just so beautiful. It's hard to imagine that a place that big and a wedding with such stars could feel so personal.
0: And as I predicted, there are heavy rumors that most of it was captured. And that's why there's so much secrecy still around a lot of the details. But most of it was captured professionally on camera, including a lot of the performances. And it's all going to be packaged up, and like she did the Eras tour eventually, throwing it up on Disney Plus. I suspect that's going to happen probably come November. They usually put those specials out closer to the U.S. Black Friday and Christmas shopping, so we might see it all eventually on television. Hey, gas prices seem to be coming down at some stations around town. Over the weekend, I did see $1.59 at a couple. Others had already come down to what, $1.65? A week or two ago, some 161. Anyhow, interestingly enough, as gas prices are coming down, I have not seen airfare prices come down. Because remember how larger baggage fees were implemented and a few other changes depending on the airline, plus both WestJet and Air Canada even consolidated flights, even here in Regina, giving us less opportunity to fly in and out of some cities. The Halifax direct flight was supposed to be twice a week all summer long. It's down to once a week. And we lost that Saturday flight to Denver for now, too. So I'll have to check with my buddy James Bogus, the CEO over at YQR, and see whether or not these flights are going to return. Because as this whole Middle East thing, although not over with, seems to have alleviated the price of oil and prices are coming down, shouldn't airfare? As of late June, domestic economy airfares remained 11% higher than a year earlier, but they're not coming down. Now, airline experts are saying don't expect it to happen maybe till the fall. Some airlines say, well, you know, we're not busy enough, so we can't bring the prices down yet. See, JME News Time now is 5:57.
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16: It's 6 o'clock this morning, sun now after the storms.
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16: 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The World Cup exit for Canada, but fans in this province reflect positively.
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16: Sunny and 24 today. Right now in downtown Regina, mainly sunny and 13.
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16: Finally, more sun in the forecast. All week it features prominently after a sunny and hot weekend we just had. Now, right now it looks like the rain, the thunderstorms are done. Neither showing up in the forecast as it currently stands, save for Wednesday night, a bit of rain possible. But we know weather can change quickly. 980 CJME kept you updated all weekend long on severe storms that blasted the province Friday night, Saturday, and then again yesterday. There were plenty of tornado warnings in parts of Saskatchewan. We don't have anything official from Environment Canada on if anything touched. Last night, people in places like Leader, Gull Lake, Eston, and Carlisle were keeping their eyes to the sky, looking at strange cloud formations. That's just part of the gig for storm chasers. 980 CJME's Jacob Bamhauer just caught up with one of them.
20: That's the sound of a Saskatchewan storm system that brought funnel clouds, large hail, and winds strong enough to nearly knock over a grain bin. Severe weather specialist Jenny Hagen says after several quieter years, Saskatchewan's storm season has come back roaring.
21: The severe weather threat just kind of popped up all over the place. And as I said, July is a very active month.
20: Hagen says more storms are possible and people should pay attention to watches and warnings because conditions can change quickly. In Regina, I'm Jacob Bamhauer.
16: Pies are waiting on one more ingredient. Berry fields feel the impact after weeks of rain and cloud cover. The berry barn near Saskatoon says its Saskatoon berry crop is behind schedule. Owner Grant Erlandson says the berries need heat and sunshine to fully develop.
2: It's basically brought them to a standstill, almost. It's, you know, they don't develop very fast.
16: He says the farm usually harvests thousands of pounds of berries each year, but this year's season likely won't start for at least another week. Some safety buoys are damaged in Saskatoon along the South Saskatchewan River now because of rising water levels, according to the fire department there. That city's urging you to stay away from the river. Fire crews there had to deal with two different water rescues this past weekend. Crews spotted an unmanned pontoon boat floating down the river. That boat was towed back to shore and returned to its owner. Someone was also left stranded on an island with the help of an RCMP drone. Crews were able to find that person and bring them to shore. Next door in Manitoba, Brandon just declared a state of local emergency because it's expecting the Assiniboine River to rise. The mayor there says the declaration allows the city to take proactive flood protection measures. There will be slowdowns on Louvain starting today. The southbound lanes between Parliament to Highway 1 will be impacted all week, closed in spots for repaving work, so it'll be two-way traffic in the northbound lanes. Then, next week, it switches. City says east-west traffic will be closed at the intersections where paving is happening. Players are out of a pickle. After months of wondering where they would serve up their next game, in a new development, the Queen City Pickleball Hub is announcing it's purchased a new permanent home on Park Street near Dewdney Avenue East. Club had been looking for a new location amid uncertainty about its future at the Real District after the sale of several facilities to Brandt. Renovations are now underway, with the club hoping to welcome players back to the courts this fall. CJME News Time is 6:04. It's a road win for the Rough Riders, 27-22, over the Red Blacks in Ottawa. Callers on the Green Zone post-game show know there are improvements to be made.
3: I think we've got to remember we're a 3-1 football team here right now. And
22: Harris, I don't know what it was, if it was just didn't get up, woke up on the wrong side of the bed. Sexton, oh my goodness. When Letcher comes back, flip back and forth. Go with the hot hand.
23: Kudos to Keyshawn Johnson. I think he was definitely the game warrior or the star of the game for sure.
16: We'll have more on the game coming up shortly in CJME Sports. Canada's done at the World Cup. Morocco blanked us 3-0 this past weekend. 980 CJME's Maria Robinson was there with fans. It's Saskatchewan's only official FIFA event.
24: While Canada's historic World Cup game has brought the soccer fan in many, there's some who've been holding that title for quite a while.
25: When we came out the womb, our moms put us in those jerseys and said, vamos! Like, we didn't even know, but we were cheering.
24: But there was no confusion over who the thousands of people in downtown Saskatoon were cheering for. And even though Canada didn't manage to pull out a win, fans are just proud of how far we went.
26: If you ask any hardcore Canadian soccer supporter, getting out of the first round was the main thing.
24: In Saskatoon, I'm Maria Robinson.
16: Team USA's top scorer got a red card, what was supposed to suspend him from tonight's game against Belgium, but FIFA just reversed it, reportedly following a conversation between its president and America's president. It sounds like Donald Trump may have intervened. He posted on social media saying, thank you to FIFA for doing what was right and reversing a great injustice. Norway's head coach doesn't like it.
27: It's a bad decision. Not good for the sport.
16: Red card reversal is not unprecedented. Portugal's Cristiano Ronaldo was given a red card just before the World Cup, which would have sidelined him at the start of the tournament, but FIFA allowed him to serve the suspension at a later date. Mark Carney's taking flight to Turkey today. It's for NATO.
27: Bad decision. Not good for the sport.
16: Red card reversal is not unprecedented. Portugal's Cristiano Ronaldo was given a red card just before the World Cup, which would have sidelined him at the start of the tournament, but FIFA allowed him to serve the suspension at a later date. Mark Carney's taking flight to Turkey today. It's for a NATO summit starting tomorrow.

0: rings, Taylor Swift and Travis Kelce are now married.
1: I remembered I loved you.
0: Swift's publicist confirms the pop star and football champ officially tied the knot Friday. Celebrity after celebrity was seen in New York City around Madison Square Garden. Adam Sandler officiated, but many other details remain hidden. The latest local news is as close as your phone. 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CJME Market Watch in early morning trading. The loonie right now is at 70.33 cents U.S. Oil's down 15 cents to $68.54 U.S. a barrel. Last close, the TSX, it was up 308 points at 35,274. Dow Jones was up 594 points at 52,900. CJME News Time is 6:07.
2: CJME weather now. It is going to be nice and comfortable the next few days here. Sunshine 24 today. Pretty light breeze from the northwest at 20. And then all clear tonight, a low of 12. Same tomorrow, mainly sunny and 23. But heat seekers, just in time for Craven Country Thunder, which camping starts Thursday. Headliners start Friday. By then, it's going to be in the 30s and sunny all upcoming weekend. Right now, around the province, pretty pleasant morning, 12 degrees in Saskatoon. Swift Currents, 10. Weyburn, Estevan, and Yorkton are all 16. Moose Jaw, mainly sunny in 12. Mainly sunny in Regina, northwest wind at 20. It's 13 degrees now as we turn to CJME Sports with Kevin.
0: The Red Blacks stay winless, and the Riders are now 3-1 after a 27-22 win in Ottawa. Saskatchewan got a punt return touchdown and a big stop late on third down to earn the win. The offense seemed a little off. Keyshawn Johnson had a big game as he caught 9 passes for 137 yards and a touchdown. Next up for Saskatchewan, it'll be a high-powered Hamilton Tiger Cats team at Mosaic Stadium this Sunday. It was a 23-yard field goal with 21 seconds left in the game that lifted the visiting Winnipeg Blue Bombers to a 14-13 win over the Ticats last night in the CFL. Norway stuns Brazil at the World Cup, winning 2-1. The Norwegians move on to face England, who defeated Mexico in a 3-2 thriller yesterday. It's the summer of summer, apparently. Summer McIntosh is the new world record holder in the women's 200-meter butterfly. Canadian just set the new mark yesterday at the Canadian Trials in Montreal. 19-year-old Canadian triple Olympic gold medalist of the Paris 2024 Games now holds 4 long course world records. Shutouts all 3 games, and the Blue Jays would lose 2 of them against Seattle, including a 4-0 defeat yesterday. And the Regina Red Sox are having a hard time getting going this season. Their record now stands at 11-17. The defending Western Canadian Baseball League champs split a doubleheader yesterday at Curry Field, an 8-7 loss in Game 1 to Moose Jaw, and then a win in Game 2, 8-4. Catch the Green Zone from 2 to 6 this afternoon on 980 CJME. I'm Kevin Martell.
2: Thank you, Kevin. Now Murray Wood in the Woodfile.
3: I'm going to brag a bit, although, as the saying goes, it ain't bragging if you done it. Well, late Friday afternoon and into the evening, as tornado warnings popped up across Saskatchewan, our news team was on it, on air and online, talking to people in affected areas, getting pictures and video, checking with Environment Canada, getting the word out. We even had special updates through the Green Zone game day broadcast before kickoff to make sure people were getting the information they needed. Then it seemed to be over, until a tornado warning was listed for Saskatoon. Now, tornado warnings are always serious, but when there's the potential for a twister in such a populated area, obviously the scale becomes even more dangerous. We had special updates on CKOM and our FM stations, and of course our web team was on it. Same story a week ago when Regina and area was getting deluged with several inches of rain. We had reporters out Saturday and Sunday covering flooded streets, underpasses, and basements. That's the commitment we make to you, that in those critical times, we will be there. That's what being live and local 7 days a week is about. I'm Murray Wood.
2: 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Sunshine at 24 today. Winds slightly out of the northwest between 10 and 20. And all clear tonight, low 12. Tomorrow, it's mainly sunny again at 23. Hot by the end of the week here. Sunny and 12 in Moose Jaw, Regina. Sunshine. Puddles drying up from the overnight rain. Wind out of the northwest at 20. It's 13 degrees.
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0: Ticats are going to come roaring to town on Sunday evening. And as I look at the CFL from the weekend, of course, the Riders started what they hope is their next winning streak. They beat the winless Red Blacks 27-22 Friday night. Quarterback Trevor Harris, he didn't seem to have his best game. Certainly not awful, just ordinary. But, hey, his ordinary is good enough to win. He said this after the game.
1: I thought we adjusted well. They played a few different looks, and they did a few different things, and they showed on film. And so they did a good job mixing things up, you know, showing us looks that, you know, maybe they only showed a few times during the season. So credit to them. But Mark adjusted well, and we were able to get some gashes and some big plays later in the game. But for us offensively, we just got to make sure we're executing a little bit earlier in the game.
0: Trevor Harris, he still threw for 243 yards and a touchdown. Coach Mace, he said a win's a win.
2: That was it, man. Just to get the win, but ultimately celebrate each other's success. You know, special teams, you know, it was huge for us today. It went a couple ways. You know, we ended up getting one blocked on us early. You know, we got to be better at that, no doubt. But then we created a turnover and we had an explosive return, man. So that was huge for us. But just celebrating each other's success and having fun. You know, I feel like we lost sight of that a little bit. That locker room, it sounds like it should.
0: Hey, one of the biggest topics on the Green Zone postgame show was Matthew Sexton stepping up in the return game after his 101-yard touchdown.
3: Sexton, oh my goodness. I mean, when Letcher comes back, you know, maybe give Sexton a chance. I think he deserves it after what he showed tonight. The speed on that guy and the awareness of where he is on the field.
0: Yeah, Sexton's return ended up being the difference as Saskatchewan now 3-1 on the season. And the Hamilton Tiger Cats are next up Sunday evening. And perhaps we caught a break here because last night the Winnipeg Blue Bombers edged the Ticats 14-13. But here's what happened. A game that saw Zach Collaros leave the game after being sacked on the first play of the second quarter. He did not return. He stayed on the sidelines but did not play. And then in the third quarter, Bo Levi Mitchell went out and off the field on a stretcher. It looked like an ankle injury. It was not pretty if you see the replay. So no Bo Sunday for us to face. Instead, it could be... Well, it could be either one of the Ticats' backups. Both got some time last night against Winnipeg. Trey Ford and former Rider Jake Dolagala. Odds are on Trey Ford, I would think here, but that kind of sucks. I know it's the Bombers and the Ticats, but it sucks to see two big quarterbacks fall out, right? The CFL up until now has been off to a great start, and a lot of the games high scoring and exciting, close for the most part, largely thanks to... you know, new and old quarterbacks being so good in the CFL. So I don't like to see the tallow like that go down. I'd rather beat them face to face like that. But certainly a bit of a twist before the Ticats come to town on Sunday. The fact that Bo Levi is definitely out. Will he be out for the entire season? I don't know that yet. CJME weather now. 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We have sunshine at 24 today. That's my guaranteed high, 24 degrees for Randine Duran. 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And the reason that I'm going to enter you now to win this all is because I added $25. We're at an even 200. Nobody won last Friday when we played. I guaranteed 26. It was 26. So Randine Duran and Regina, good luck. I'll let you know tomorrow if you're the winner. If I'm within 3 AI, add 25. Pick another contestant, but your name stays in. Win or lose, you can hear it more than once. Sun, 24 today. Low tonight, 12 degrees. Clear sky. Just a few clouds tomorrow, but similar tomorrow. Mainly sunny at 23, and it's cranking into the 30-degree range in time for Craven when it rolls into town at the end of the week. Sunny at 12 in Moose Jaw, Regina sunshine. Northwest wind at 20, it's 13.
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Canadian World Cup soccer fans disappointed in the loss, and now they're out. But at the World Cup, I think the most anticipated match of Sunday was England and Mexico. And in England, the country which supposedly gave football to the world, the pubs were staying open late for Sunday night's match there. And today, I'll bet schools will consider it a holiday after what happened. That game between Mexico and England was like a heavyweight fight. England basically said, attitude? What attitude? As Jude Bellingham scored twice in under 2 minutes, leaving Mexico looking like they'd accidentally hit fast forward. And then England went down to 10 men because, of course, they did, turning the match into pure chaos. Harry Kane buried a penalty. Mexico answered with one of their own. And the final 20 minutes were England clinging on like a cat on a slippery countertop. And in the end, England survived. Mexico's crying. Everyone's blood pressure spiked. 3-2 final for England, who is off to the quarterfinals against Norway on Saturday as it seeks its first title since 1966. And England's fans, they continued the tradition after the win of serenading their victorious three lines with Oasis Wonderwall.

0: Apparently, Mexican fans were setting off fireworks and playing loud music outside of a lot of England's hotels at 2 in the morning the night before the game. England had booked 15 different hotels, so Mexican fans could not find it too easily. But quite the rivalry, and I'll bet many are nursing their hangovers in England this morning. Meanwhile, a shocking decision ahead of one of the biggest games in men's national team history tonight for the U.S. FIFA announcing it's lifting one-match ban on America's best player for Laurent Balogun, making him eligible to play against Belgium tonight. Last week, he had a controversial red card against him that sent him off the pitch, meaning he would automatically have to sit out the next game, which would have been tonight. Well, that call sparked outrage and confusion in the days since. Even though Ferraren seems to be feeling, you know, it's all unnecessary, he said.
1: It's important for me to say, obviously, first and foremost, you know, it was totally unintentional, which I'm sure a lot of people know.
0: Then he played the Trump card. Yeah, President Trump asked FIFA's president to review the red card suspension, putting Balogun's one-match suspension on hold for a probation period of 1 year, essentially changing the punishment into a warning. And soon after that call was made public, Trump wrote, "Thank you," on his Truth Social account. And of course, Belgium, whom they play tonight, is furious, alleging FIFA is in contradiction with its own rules and vowing to investigate options, quote, "to protect the fundamental principles of fair play in the sport." And with 3 goals in 4 games, Balogun is the leading scorer for the U.S., right? His teammates say the news of his return broke on their way to practice yesterday.
2: Today.
3: I just found out on the way over here just from the guys. Obviously, for us, it gives us a boost. We're really excited. He's been so good for us this tournament, so to have him for tomorrow is obviously really exciting for us.
0: Yeah, imagine if another government and world leader did this to disadvantage USA. Anyhow, it's not an unusual move. There is precedent. Portugal's Cristiano Ronaldo was sent off with a red card in one of his country's last matches before the World Cup. He initially received a 3-game suspension, which would have sidelined him from Portugal's first 2 World Cup matches until FIFA intervened. Quite the controversy. Hey, Queen City Pickleball Hub announcing they have officially got a new home. I'd heard that they might be going after this place on Park Street. Seems like they want to make it official now. They have indeed purchased a building on Park, leaving behind that old facility of the Real District, which they inevitably had to leave when the lease was up. Owners of the new one, Ray and Phil Greenwood, say they're building more than courts. They're going to try to create a new home that you've never seen before in the community, but it won't be open until the fall, okay? So renovations are underway right now. It's going to be at 1333 Park Street near Dundee Avenue East. But pickleball does not seem to be in decline. All the outdoor pickleball courts around town certainly always seem to be busy, and that's what you're going to have to use till the fall. That new court won't open till sometime in late September, maybe early October. Well, it's pool weather this week. Kids out of school on vacation. Oh, man, Wascana Park Pool, it was jammed on the weekend, too. All the outdoor pools have been doing good business. With the heat coming on by the end of the week in time for Craven, up to 30 degrees, those outdoor pools are going to be busy. CJME News Time now is 627.
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12: It's 6:30. This morning, storms finally take a back seat to the sun. It's not the prettiest game, but the Riders get the win. Plus, dozens of train cars go off the track. Saint Quebec. Sunny and 24, the expected high today. Right now in downtown Regina, mainly sunny and 14.
7: This is the CJME Morning News with Kevin Martell.
12: There's the sun. It only took several weeks. The forecast has us mostly sunny all week, with hardly any mention of rain or storms. At least for now, we're coming off a weekend of some sun here, and as well, some stormy weather across the province. This past Friday night, Saturday, and yesterday, with lots of tornado warnings. Environment Canada hasn't mentioned anything about a tornado touching. From funnel clouds spinning in the sky to hail pounding the ground, Saskatchewan's had its fair share of wild weather. 980 CJME's Jacob Amhauer is talking with one storm chaser who had a front row seat to the storms.
13: That's the sound of one of many storms that produced funnel clouds, large hail, and winds strong enough to knock over grain bins throughout the province. Storm chaser Jenny Hagen says watching the power of Saskatchewan's storms up close is something hard to describe.
14: Just about everybody in the prairies has a little bit of that in them. Seeing a big storm move in, there's nothing like it.
13: Hagen says while storm chasing continues to grow, severe weather can turn dangerous quickly in Regina. Jacob Bamhauer, 980 CJME.
12: Well, the drive to work might be a bit slower for you this morning. The southbound lanes of Louvain will be closed in sections all week from Parliament to Highway 1. So you'll be rerouted onto the northbound lanes. This is all because of paving, so some of the intersections will also be closed from east to west. And then next week, it'll switch with the northbound lanes of Louvain getting repaved. Another win is in the books for Rider Nation, improving to 3-1 this season. Saskatchewan took home a 27-22 win against the Red Blacks in Ottawa this past Friday. Here's what your fellow fans are saying about the team on the Green Zone postgame show.
15: I am excited because I think Trevor Harris has never played this good.
16: That was an absolute joke of a roughing the passer call at the goal line. The Riders barely touched him.
17: Butterfinger shake and bake. Couldn't catch a ball if his life depended on it.
18: Corey Mace has put into place a next man up philosophy that they're actually buying into it.
12: We'll have more in the game coming up shortly in CJME Sports. Fans of Canada's men's soccer team just watched a 3-0 loss to Morocco. ultimately knocking the Canadians out of this tournament. 980 CJME's Maria Robinson brings us more from fans and what they have to say about the disappointing end at Saskatchewan's only official FIFA event.
19: It's not the outcome the thousands who came to watch the game in downtown Saskatoon wanted. But that didn't stop fans from praising how far Team Canada came.
20: Guys, if you're out there, don't worry about it. We've already achieved the goal.
21: A little bummed, but our team has done amazing this tournament.
22: I think regardless, like, this is awesome. I didn't think this many people even, like, watched soccer in Saskatoon, period.
19: And one fan even says our showing this tournament has proven what Canadians are capable of to the rest of the world.
23: We're here. We deserve to be here. We're not just here because we're hosting the tournament.
19: In Saskatoon, I'm Maria Robinson.
12: CJME News Time is 6:33. Following debate over a proposed AI data center south of Regina, Saskatoon Chamber CEO Jason Abig says that city should keep an open mind about attracting similar projects. He says there is more value to these data centers than what's going on inside the building.
24: It's the downstream effect on employment and industry development that makes everything else possible.
12: He says there is plenty of talk around future projects, but nothing is official until investors and partners are in place. These proposals are popping up all over Canada. There's a massive data center plan for Olds, Alberta. It would be a 10-building complex alongside natural gas power generation, which would be about enough electricity to power the city of Edmonton. Beck McIntosh lives right by the site and is staunchly against this development.
25: I'm confident it will not be going ahead, but if some kind of delusion pushed it through against all logic, critical thinking, and reason, we'd sell our home. At whatever loss it was, we're not going to stay here.
12: The town is keen on the tax revenue and local jobs it believes will come from the development. It's another derailment in Quebec. This time a CN Rail train went off the tracks near Montreal yesterday. Police say there are no injuries or spills reported. CN says 45 cars derailed, knocked out power to more than 1,000 customers. They're back in the office, mostly. It's a new work schedule today for many federal public servants who are starting a new work schedule today with 4 days a week in office. But a lack of office space is delaying that plan for some departments, including Immigration, Refugees, and Citizenship Canada. Some federal unions filed unfair labor practice complaints. Canada still doesn't know how the U.S. plans to conduct annual reviews of CUSMA. According to our trade minister, the Trump administration has rejected extending the agreement until 2042 and instead wants yearly reviews that could continue until the deal expires in 2036. Canada and Mexico have asked the U.S. for details, but no framework is provided yet. The Trump administration takes aim at the Smithsonian. In a new report, the admin accuses the leaders of the Smithsonian of being radical activists. President Trump says it paints too negative a picture of America's past.
26: We want the museums to talk about the history of our country in a fair manner, not in a woke manner or in a racist manner.
12: Last Friday, an appeals court cleared the way for the administration to replace the slavery exhibit in Philadelphia where George Washington enslaved 9 people. Critics say the administration is whitewashing U.S. history. All those 4th of July fireworks in the U.S. in Chicago, the pilot of a Delta Airlines flight reported a firework hit the plane as it was preparing to land.
27: We're just hoping it was just a mortar that went off underneath, but definitely felt the big bang.
12: And the flight from Atlanta landed safely. First at the box office, Minions and Monsters.
28: You wrote a monster movie?
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28: What are you going to use for your monster?
12: The latest film in the Despicable Me franchise earned $61 million in its first 5 days, taking into account the holiday in the U.S., narrowly beating out Toy Story 5. The latest local news is as close as your phone. 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CJME Market Watch in early morning trading. The loonie right now is at 70.29 cents U.S. Oil's down 15 cents to $68.54 U.S. a barrel. Last close, the TSX, it was up 308 points at 35,274. The Dow Jones was up 594 points at 52,900. CJME News Time is 6:37.
0: CJME weather now for Neralta Grain Handling Equipment. It is a nice start to the day. We had some rain overnight as I drove to work. Quite a few puddles, but it's dried up nicely here. It continues to with the sunshine out. Lots of blue sky. Light breeze from the northwest between 10, 20 all day. A high of 24 degrees. Low tonight, 12. And a clear sky tomorrow. It's mostly sunny again, 23. The heat is on the end of the week, something we haven't experienced for a while now. Craven Country Thunder Campgrounds open up Thursday. They need a couple of days of heat to dry up. They're pretty soggy. And by Friday, Saturday, Sunday, forecast calls for sunshine and daily temperatures in the 30s. Right now, Saskatoon 12, Swift Current 10. Weyburn, Estevan, and Yorkton are all 16 degrees. And it's sunny and 12 in Moose Jaw. We'll breeze from the northwest at 10 in Regina. Sunshine and 14 degrees now as we turn to CJME Sports with Kevin.
12: The Rough Riders improved to 3-1. Comes after a 27-22 win over the Red Blacks in Ottawa. Special teams provided a spark for the green and white. Matthew Sexton scored a punt return touchdown in his first CFL regular season game. Linebacker Nick Weeb forced a fumble and recovered it. While the Riders' offense struggled at times, Keyshawn Johnson led the way as he caught 9 of 10 targets for 137 yards and a touchdown. Saskatchewan now turns its attention to the Hamilton Tiger Cats and their high-powered offense this upcoming Sunday. Hamilton, by the way, lost last night to Winnipeg as the Blue Bombers hit a field goal with 21 seconds left to win 14-13. Both teams lost their starting quarterbacks because of injuries. Zach Kolaros for Winnipeg and Bo Levi Mitchell for the Ticats. Both teams are now 2-2. England moves on to the World Cup. It's a 3-2 win over Mexico in Mexico to move on to the quarterfinals. England now faces Norway after their Norwegian squad upset Brazil 2-1. In case you missed it, Canada's out after a 3-0 loss to Morocco. In a doubleheader yesterday at Curry Field, the Regina Red Sox split. They lost their first game 8-7 to the Moose Jaw Miller Express and then beat them 8-4 in the second game. Regina's in Saskatoon tonight, taking on the Berries. And the Blue Jays fell to the Mariners 4-0 yesterday, with Seattle taking 2 of 3, outscoring Toronto 15-2 in that series. Catch the Green Zone from 2 to 6 this afternoon on 980 CJME. I'm Kevin Martell.
0: Thank you, Kevin. Now Sarah Mills and the Mills Minute for Kitchen Craft and DIY Cabinet Warehouse.
1: I won't ever understand reality TV. How on earth is The Bachelorette still going? And who's watching it? I always found it just smacks of desperation. Survivor, I know it's so beloved and been going decades, but many of the folks on there are so unlikable. How can anyone root for them? And don't get me started on Desperate Housewives of whatever city. It's so obviously staged, it might as well be scripted. How is it enjoyable? And have you heard of Love Island? It's just soft porn on regular TV passing for entertainment. I get it, each to their own, but it just isn't for me. I will, however, admit to one reality show I may have got suckered into. Forged in Fire. They make swords, like on Game of Thrones type swords, and they often do it up against the clock or in their own makeshift welding room. At least there's skill to watch. Okay, maybe reality TV gives you an escape from, well, reality. I'm Sarah Mills.
0: CJME weather for Prairie Radiator. Beautiful start, sunshine now and all day long, 24 degrees, not that hot. Just quite comfortable, really. Wind out of the northwest, 20 and all clear tonight. A low of 12, rain free. We had some rain overnight, but it's starting to dry up already this morning with the sunshine. And then tomorrow, more of the same. Sunshine, about 23 degrees. Working towards those daytime highs of 30s by the end of the week. Right now, 12 in Moose Jaw, sunny in Regina. Northwest wind at 10, it's 14 degrees.
2: Yes. Summer in Saskatchewan. Windows down, open road, and long highways. Not a care in the world.
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0: It was a busy weekend and a great one, too. The weather was on our side, although in some areas having to keep an eye on the sky with tornado warnings. But for the most part here in Regina, Moose Jaw, it was nice and warm and sunny and started to dry up the sogginess of it all that we've experienced over the last few weeks. And boy, between soccer, the Riders, Taylor Swift, there seemed to be something in the headline each and every day here, too. Friday night, the wedding bells rang out. We just played Ed Sheeran. That is apparently the song, The Couple. And I'm talking about Taylor Swift and her Super Bowl champ, Travis Kelce, husband now, danced to. That was their wedding song. And what's really strange, Stevie Nicks is a good friend of Taylor Swift's. And there had been a lot of speculation that she's also a marriage commissioner. Stevie Nicks, and that she might be the one to marry them. But instead, it was this guy.
1: Stop looking at me, Swan.
0: Adam Sandler, the wedding singer himself, married the two of them. And they didn't have a big bridal party either. Sandler officiated, serving as one of the only, one of the few standing next to the now wed couple. There was Swift and Kelce's brothers, Austin Swift and Jason Kelce, did serve as the respective man of honor and best man. Travis's brother and best man, Jason, gave a toast. Apparently, he's such a softie and was weeping so much you could hardly understand him at times. The bride did hand the DJ a Do Not playlist, which I would love to see what Taylor Swift said, don't play these songs. But there were signature cocktails served, named after the bride's cats. The only stars of sorts, if you will, that have said things publicly, and most is coming off of Instagram, or in this case, from ABC, their morning show, George Stephanopoulos and Michael Strahan and Robin Roberts said this on their show.
2: It's hard to imagine that a place that big and a wedding with such stars could feel so personal and so intimate.
3: Because they had their neighbors, their high school friends. It was like any wedding that you would attend.
4: It was their dream wedding. Yeah.
0: And of course, there were Swifties outside the building.
5: Just drove 12 hours from Indianapolis, Indiana, to be here for this moment.
0: Isn't that crazy? She has super fans who would just stand there, and the heat was on. The humidity was extremely high, but there's lots of videos of showing how security was bringing out bottles of water for her fans, and also cake. I don't know if it was the actual wedding cake, but cupcakes and cake were being served at times as well, too. She knows how to treat her fans. Hey, if you're a fan of live music, man, this is it. This is the biggest party of summer. It's coming here, our first one, right? We have Shake the Lake in August. But right now, all eyes are on Craven Country Thunder. And I know, and you know, if you've ever been out there, the grounds can get a little soggy. And the weather we've experienced over the last 2-3 weeks, it is soggy. Lots to dry up yet. But now this forecast is perfect. It'll dry up nicely. Craven campers are going to start to get in there on Thursday, I understand. Friday, the first headliner, well, the Dead South. And, of course, Riley Green is the closer on Friday evening. Creed Saturday, Lainey Wilson on Sunday. This is going to be a fun, fun weekend. And they lucked out because the forecast right now is showing nothing but sunshine and 30 degrees by the time Craven rolls around on the weekend. But you know what? If Craven's not your bag, what about the Gateway Music Festival in Ben Gough? It's coming up here in a couple of weeks, July 24th and 25th. And, you know, that festival, it spills out outside of the festival site. They've got outdoor swimming pool nearby that's a popular attraction. The car show downtown on the Saturday afternoon. And then, of course, the live music. They've got Sam Roberts, Glass Tiger, Doc Walker, Bell playing some great local opportunity for local acts to get out there as well, too. The Sadies, just to name a few. And, yes, I've got free tickets. If you're interested in going to the Ben Gough Gateway Music Festival, July 24th and 25th, these people put on just an awesome little festival. I'll hit you up with free tickets right now. Text me your first and last name, 1-877-300-7275. This is for the Ben Gough Gateway Music Fest, July 24th and 25th. Text if you can go, 1-877-300-7275. And because they're in demand, I see already texts are coming in. We'll count to the 20th text. And direct message you that you're the winner, okay? Text now. CJME News Time, 6:48. Here's the Real Ag Minute with Sean Haney.
6: Questions have been mounting over the future of the Canadian Western Agribition following the massive sale of Regina's Real District buildings to the Brandt Group of Companies. With local ag organizations handed eviction notices last month, the livestock sector has been holding its breath over what this means for our premier fall show. Now we have some clarity. Agribition CEO Sean Kindup confirms the 55th annual event will go ahead this November, but it's going to look a little different. Brandt has committed $8.5 million to construct a brand new livestock building on a razor-thin timeline, aiming to have it completed before the show kicks off this November. While the tight construction schedule leaves zero room for error, leadership is focused on ensuring the new footprint elevates the exhibitor experience rather than just replacing old barns. Agribition has called Regina home for over five decades. With the current lease expiring next year, this sudden structural shuffle underscores just how quickly the landscape of our heritage events can shift. I'm Sean Haney.
7: Greg wants to hear from you.
8: Text now.
7: 1-877-300-7275.
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0: here from Frank, our producer, to introduce Kevin Martell from the 980 CJME Newsroom. I don't know if he's referring to you, Kevin, with just the fact it's becoming nice and warm.
1: Finally,
0: get hot here.
1: Man, yeah. How long have we been waiting, Greg? A month? Three weeks?
0: That is a weekend I soaked up. Literally laid out in the sunshine. Went for walks a lot. Took the dog out a lot more. Had barbecues. I laid in my hammock for 10 or 15 minutes soaking up the sun. It was a beautiful weekend.
1: We went for ice cream yesterday, and can you believe it? It started to melt on me, Greg. Yeah, it was that hot that it actually melted, yeah. And it felt nice just to sit there in the sun, a little bit of ice cream. But the one thing I'm noticing, because we haven't really been able to get into the yard the way we want to in the last however many weeks, weeds out of control in my yard. So I had to give them a little treatment yesterday. So it's just a new process now.
0: Well, even first thing Saturday, out and about in the backyard for the first time in what seemed a long time. It's really soggy. Like it's going to dry up nicely here, and it's great. Everything is so green, no matter where you go. You go to the valley, Fort Capel, there's a lot of water in the gardens, by the way, and that's not a good thing either. And I know there are plenty of crops underwater. So this heat is going a long ways to helping a lot of people, probably some who are suffering on the farm with too much moisture might be, out of luck here, but at this point. But all in all, this is what we need now.
1: Yeah, now we just wait for the mosquitoes, right?
0: Oh, dang. You had to bring that up.
1: Yeah, had a couple bites yesterday, right?
0: I know, we did too.
1: It was
0: too.
1: Just like, yeah, that's the way it goes.
0: Well, and in between all the sunshine, caught the World Cup, watched Canada. That was disappointing, yet
1: it was.
0: It was expected, wasn't it?
1: I mean,
0: we're ranked 30th or what? 6th, 7th?
1: Yeah. That's exactly it. And had we beat Morocco, we would have had to face France. And I mean, I think you have to temper your expectations for Canada, having never made it to the knockout stage. I mean, one step at a time. I don't think there were a lot of people who would have said, Canada's going to win this World Cup. But, you know, baby steps here. And Morocco, that first half, we played better than they did. We were controlling the play. And then the second half, it just kind of... And remember, we're doing all of this without our best player.
0: Yeah, that was
1: Alphonso Davies.
0: Maker.
1: He played hardly... he didn't play at all in this past game against Morocco. We played a little bit in the game before that. But can you imagine if we would have had him?
0: Well, no kidding. And I don't want to get to it now because it's coming up in your news. But Team USA playing the trump card, literally. That story coming up here in just a few moments, which is quite the hot talker in the World Cup action here. And, of course, England winning last night. Sarah Mills will be bouncing in here, probably wearing a flag later.
1: Oh, man, she was nervous. I know she was going to be... she said she was nervous because it was a game against Mexico in Mexico.
0: Yeah.
1: And as you heard in our news from yesterday, there was a story, Greg. I've never heard of this before, but Mexican fans went outside of the hotel that the English players were staying and blared music and tried to keep them up all night.
0: Too.
1: Yeah, and so they wouldn't get proper sleep. Never heard of that before.
0: Well, just ask Saskatchewan Roughrider fans who've done something similar to Bomber fans in years past. There's a little of that from the past, but yeah, that's extraordinary what they were trying to do. But big upset there. Okay, what else do we got going on? Our Riders, they won. Yep. Wasn't like an awesome... Holy cow, that was an easy victory.
1: No, not the prettiest
0: game, but
1: not
0: we
1: the
0: won.
1: Prettiest of wins, but I mean, at the end of the day, I'm sure the players and the coaches won't, they don't matter. It doesn't matter to them. They got the win. 3-1 now.
0: Circling back to our weather, there were some tornado watches yesterday, but I don't think any severe weather of note really did horrible damage, did that?
1: Not that we've heard from Environment Canada yet, and of course that could still change throughout the morning. Now, we did hear from Friday night in some pockets of the province, possible tornado, but again, that was north of North Battleford, and so we're just kind of waiting to see officially if Environment Canada brings us any update on that.
0: Okay, man. Of course, the countdown is on to Craven this week, right? By the end of the week, we're going to be in the 30s, and boy,
1: it certainly
0: is perfect
1: beats the thunderstorms.
0: Timing.
1: Yeah,
0: certainly will. Thank you, Kevin Martell from the 980 CJME Newsroom. Coming up after the 7 o'clock news, our Rider reporter Britton Gray, who held down the fort for Jamie Nye, hosting the Green Zone pregame show. And post-game show on Friday as well, did a great job. Britton will be here to talk a little about the game. And, of course, a look ahead to the Ticats, who are coming to town this weekend, Sunday evening now, without Bo Levi Mitchell. He went down against Winnipeg, and I don't know how long he's going to be out, but that ankle looked, in the replay, it was pretty ugly to watch. No Bo Levi. CJME News Time Now is 6:58.
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1: It's 7 o'clock this morning. Sun now after the storms.
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1: 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A World Cup exit for Canada, but fans in this province reflect positively.
8: I didn't think this many people even, like, watched soccer.
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1: Sunshine and 24, the expected high today. Right now in downtown Regina, mainly sunny and 14.
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1: Finally, more sun in the forecast. All week it features prominently after a sunny and hot weekend we just had. Right now, looks like the rain, the thunderstorms are done. At least in the Queen City, neither is showing up in the forecast as it currently stands, save for Wednesday night, a bit of rain that is possible, just a 30% chance. We know weather can change quickly. 980 CJME kept you updated all weekend long on severe storms that blasted the province Friday night, Saturday, then again yesterday. There were plenty of tornado warnings in parts of Saskatchewan. We don't have anything official from Environment Canada on if anything touched. Last night, people in places like Leader, Gull Lake, Eston, and Carlisle were keeping their eyes to the sky, looking at strange cloud formations. That's just part of the gig for storm chasers. 980 CJME's Jacob Bamhauer caught up with one of them.
10: That's the sound of a Saskatchewan storm system that brought funnel clouds, large hail, and winds strong enough to nearly knock over a grain bin. Severe weather specialist Jenny Hagen says after several quieter years, Saskatchewan's storm season has come back roaring.
11: The severe weather threat just kind of popped up all over the place. And as I said, July is a very active month.
10: Hagen says more storms are possible and people should pay attention to watches and warnings because conditions can change quickly. In Regina, I'm Jacob Bamhauer.
1: Pies are waiting on one more ingredient. Berry fields feel the impact after weeks of rain and cloud cover. The berry barn near Saskatoon says its Saskatoon berry crop is behind schedule. Owner Grant Erlinson says the berries need heat and sunshine to fully develop.
12: It's basically brought them to a standstill, almost. It's, you know, they don't develop very fast.
1: He says the farm usually harvests thousands of pounds of berries each year, but this year's season likely won't start for at least another week. There will be slowdowns on Louvain starting today. The southbound lanes between Parliament, the Highway 1 will be impacted all week. Closed in spots for repaving work, so it'll be two-way traffic in the northbound lanes. And then next week it switches. The city says east-west traffic will be closed at the intersections where paving is happening. Players are out of a pickle after months of wondering where they would serve up their next game. In a new development, the Queen City Pickleball Hub is announcing it's purchased a new permanent home on Park Street near Dewdney Avenue East. Club had been looking for a new location amid uncertainty about its future. The Real District, after the sale of several facilities to Brandt, renovations are now underway. Club hopes to welcome players back to the courts this fall. CJME News Time is 7:03. It's a road win for the Rough Riders, 27-22 over the Red Blacks in Ottawa. Callers on the Green Zone post-game show know there are improvements to be made.
13: I think we've got to remember we're a 3-1 football team here right now. And
14: Harris, I don't know what it was, if it was just didn't get up, woke up on the wrong side of the bed. Sexton, oh my goodness. When Letcher comes back, flip back and forth. Go with the hot hand.
12: Kudos to Keyshawn Johnson. I think he was definitely the game warrior or the star of the game for sure.
1: We'll have more on the game coming up shortly in CJME Sports. Canada is done at the World Cup. Morocco blanked us 3-0 over the weekend. 980 CJME's Maria Robinson was there with fans at Saskatchewan's only official FIFA event.
15: While Canada's historic World Cup game has brought the soccer fan in many, there's some who've been holding that title for quite a while.
16: When we came out the womb, our moms put us in those jerseys and said, vamos! Like, we didn't even know, but we were cheering.
15: But there was no confusion over who the thousands of people in downtown Saskatoon were cheering for. And even though Canada didn't manage to pull out a win, fans are just proud of how far we went.
17: If you ask any hardcore Canadian soccer supporter, getting out of the round, the first round, was the main thing to do.
15: In Saskatoon, I'm Maria Robinson.
1: Team USA's top scorer got a red card, what was supposed to suspend him from tonight's game against Belgium. But FIFA just reversed it, reportedly, following a conversation between its president and America's president. Sounds like Donald Trump may have intervened. He posted on social media saying, thank you to FIFA for doing what was right and reversing a great injustice. Norway's head coach doesn't like it.
18: It's a bad decision. Not good for the sport.
1: The red card reversal is not unprecedented. Portugal's Cristiano Ronaldo was given a red card just before the World Cup, which would have sidelined him for the start of the tournament. But FIFA intervened and allowed him to serve the suspension at a later date. Mark Carney is taking flight to Turkey today. It's for a NATO summit starting tomorrow. Also today, the Prime Minister will be in Halifax to announce new measures to make Canada more secure, resilient, and prosperous. From friendship bracelets to wedding rings, Taylor Swift and Travis Kelce are now married. Swift's publicist confirms the pop star and football champ officially tied the knot this past Friday. Celebrity after celebrity was seen in New York City around Madison Square Garden. Adam Sandler officiated. Many other details, though, remain hidden. Finally,
19: this is his cathedral, the crystal dome of umbrella blue sky, whose vaulted ceilings touch the edge of heaven itself.
1: Just part of the over-the-top, hyperbolic intro of Joey Chestnut.
19: At the border of the mortal and divine, shy of a god perhaps, but more than a man.
1: He just ate 66 hot dogs and once again wins the Nathan's Famous Hot Dog Eating Contest on Coney Island.
19: Of now and of always, of the air, of the fire, of the sea, of the land.
1: 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A loonie right now is at 70.29 cents U.S. Oil is down 15 cents to $68.54 U.S. a barrel. Last close, the TSX, it was up 308 points at 35,270. Homepage for news. CJME News Time is now 7:06. 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A loonie right now is at 70.29 cents U.S. Oil is down 15 cents to $68.54 U.S. a barrel. Last close, the TSX, it was up 308 points at 35,274. The Dow

0: clear tonight, a low of 12. Tomorrow, just a few clouds, more sun at 23. Later in the week, as we grow closer to Country Thunder opening up the camping gates on Thursday, that's when the heat will be on. Friday, Saturday, Sunday ahead, all in the 30s, nothing but sunshine. It's 12 now in Saskatoon. Swift Current is 12, 16 in Weyburn, and Estevan, Yorkton's at 18. Moose Jaw, sunny and 14. Regina, sunshine, wind out of the northwest at 20 right now. We're 14 degrees. 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Here's Kevin.
1: The Red Blacks stay winless, and the Riders are now 3-1 after a 27-22 win in Ottawa. Saskatchewan got a punt return touchdown and a big stop late on third down to earn the win. The offense seemed a little off. Keyshawn Johnson had a big game as he caught 9 passes for 137 yards and a touchdown. Next up for Saskatchewan, it'll be a high-powered Hamilton Tiger Cats team at Mosaic Stadium this Sunday. It was a 23-yard field goal with 21 seconds left in the game that lifted the visiting Winnipeg Blue Bombers to a 14-13 win over the Tie Cats last night in the CFL. Norway stuns Brazil at the World Cup, winning 2-1. The Norwegians move on to face England, who defeated Mexico in a 3-2 thriller yesterday. It's the summer of summer, apparently. Summer McIntosh is the new world record holder in the women's 200-meter butterfly. Canadian just set the new mark yesterday at the Canadian Trials in Montreal. 19-year-old Canadian triple Olympic gold medalist of the Paris 2024 Games now holds 4 long course world records. Shutouts all 3 games, and the Blue Jays would lose 2 of them against Seattle, including a 4-0 defeat yesterday. And the Regina Red Sox are having a hard time getting going this season. Their record now stands at 11-17. The defending Western Canadian Baseball League champs split a doubleheader yesterday at Curry Field, an 8-7 loss in Game 1 to Moose Jaw, and then a win in Game 2, 8-4. Catch the Green Zone from 2 to 6 this afternoon on 980 CJME. I'm Kevin Martell.
0: Thank you, Kevin. Now Murray Wood in the Wood File.
2: I'm going to brag a bit, although, as the saying goes, it ain't bragging if you done it. Late Friday afternoon and into the evening, as tornado warnings popped up across Saskatchewan, our news team was on it, on air and online, talking to people in affected areas, getting pictures and video, checking with Environment Canada, getting the word out. We even had special updates through the Green Zone Game Day broadcast before kickoff to make sure people were getting the information they needed. Then it seemed to be over, until a tornado warning was listed for Saskatoon. Now, tornado warnings are always serious, but when there's the potential for a twister in such a populated area, obviously the scale becomes even more dangerous. We had special updates on CKOM and our FM stations, and of course our web team was on it. Same story a week ago when Regina and area was getting deluged with several inches of rain. We had reporters out Saturday and Sunday covering flooded streets, underpasses, and basements. That's the commitment we make to you, that in those critical times, we will be there. That's what being live and local 7 days a week is about. I'm Murray Wood.
0: CJME weather, nice blue sky, sunshine. It's going to be 24 degrees today. Clear through the evening and overnight, down to 12 tomorrow. Maybe add a cloud or two, but it's still going to be 23 in the sun. And as we continue through the rest of the work week by Friday, sunshine at 30, and that'll carry into the upcoming weekend too. If you're on vacation or going to Country Thunder, well, you got the weather on your side, that's for sure. Now 14 in Moose Jaw, sunny in Regina, wind from the northwest at 20, it's 14 degrees.
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0: Ticats coming to town next for the Riders, who beat the winless Red Blacks 27-22 on Friday night. Quarterback Trevor Harris, he didn't seem to have his best game. Heck, he threw over 243 yards and a touchdown, but still at the same time, I think fans tuned in and thought, well, he's not awful. He's just ordinary.
1: I thought we adjusted well. They played a few different looks, and they did a few different things, and they showed on film, and so they did a good job mixing things up, you know, showing us looks that, you know, maybe they only showed a few times during the season, so credit to them. But Mark adjusted well, and we were able to get some gashes and some big plays later in the game. But for us offensively, we just got to make sure we're executing a little bit earlier in the game.
0: Joining me now is CJME Rider reporter Britton Gray, who was also in charge of the Green Zone on Friday. You're the big man, the big cheese.
2: Yeah, that's one way to put it.
0: How did it go? Like, from what I heard, you did all right. I don't know if you're going to replace Jamie full-time, but good on you.
2: We got through it, Daryl Belden and I. You know that Jamie once a year allows us to push the buttons, and we got through it once again.
0: Well, it was great, great stuff. And, you know, no doubt about that Rider game. Since losing three of their four starting defensive linemen from last season, we do seem to have a little trouble, you know, getting the pressure and the turnovers. We've only done it like three times in the first four games. Is this problematic for you, Britton, long-term, or what are you thinking here?
2: Not yet, because they're continuing to win. It's been a weird one, because when you think about this, this team should already have five or six interceptions, and obviously the fumbles will come. And I think in terms of defensive line pressure, there are new faces. This is what Corey Mates has kind of brought in, well, not brought in. This is what he's supposed to do. Take these prospects they have, these CFL rookies. Yes, you brought in James Waters, who's a veteran, but a guy like Desmond Evans, Jalen Pate, Weaver on the practice roster. It's going to take a little bit for them to really learn the CFL game, get up to speed and everything. And I think eventually by the end of the season, this will be a good defensive line. Just need a little bit more. And boy, some of those defensive backs just need to hold on to the football when they have their opportunities.
0: Yeah, it didn't seem like that was Harris's best game, and he owned up to it after the game too. Mm-hmm. But in his defense, yeah, drop balls, embolus, shake and bake.
2: Well, yeah, Trevor Harris, it's weird because we're used to him being in 80% completion range. He was just in the 50s, and so it felt like a bad game, but a lot of drop football. Sam Miles, Akeem Schaefer, Baker, they did miss time during the week of practice. They were limited. I mean, Sam Miles was questionable heading into it, so it felt like they were kind of just battling through things. But, I mean, that's what happens when you have three number one wide receivers. If two of them aren't on their game, you have another guy in Keyshawn Johnson who can go out and get over 100 yards and a touchdown, right?
0: So, oh, man, yeah. That was a bright spot, wasn't it? And what about short yardage, Tommy Stevens? He, a guy like that, you need automatic first down on third and one. It's a game changer, right?
2: I mean, he might be the most underrated free agent signing this team has ever had, right? When he first got signed, you're thinking, oh, yeah, short yardage. But he's automatic on short when it's that play. He ran out the clock at the end of the game. It's kind of the Tommy Stevens package where they allow him to go out there, just get a bunch of yards rushing. He is such a weapon for this team and a very important part of it.
0: Fan favorite. Hey, now the Hamilton Tiger Cats are coming to town Sunday. But, boy, big things happened in the league last night against the Bombers. Mm-hmm. Of course, they edged the Ticats 14-13. We saw Zach Kolaris leave the game in the second quarter. And then Bo Levi, it does not look good, taken out on a stretcher. If you saw that replay, it looks like a pretty severe ankle injury. What did you think?
2: Yeah, it did not look good when I saw the replay of it. And yeah, I mean, it completely changes things, right? We don't know how long Zach Kolaris is going to be out for. We don't know exactly what type of injury it is. But in terms of the Riders' next game, it completely flips the script. You thought this team was going to have to stop both Levi Mitchell and the high-powered Hamilton offense. Now they're going up against a Trey Ford, a Jake Dolagala. They kind of used them both in the game. And so, like I said, it completely changes maybe how this game is going to be viewed heading into it this week.
0: Yeah, I would think the odds are on Trey Ford, but man, it does kind of suck when you see two big quarterbacks like that fall out. We've had a great start to this CFL season. High scoring, you know, I love the fact that young and old quarterbacks have been, making this entertaining football. It kind of sucks when you see that happen.
2: Absolutely, because that second half when those quarterbacks went out, it was not good football to watch. It wasn't good. It really yeah, as you mentioned, took away the luster of kind of how this good this season's been so far is because the quarterbacks have been so good. I mean, hopefully Zach's not for a long time, but unfortunately for Bo, unless he got some good news from the hospital when he got taken out in the ambulance, he might be out for the rest of the year. So we'll wait and see on that, obviously.
0: All right. See, Jamie Ryder, reporter, Britton Gray. We'll touch base with you as you get back to practice with the boys later this week, okay?
2: Absolutely.
0: See, Jamie, news time now, 7:19. 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It was 26, so I'd already added 25 to get to this $200 jackpot now. And when I'm within three, I add 25. If I'm off by three, you win. But your name stays in, win or lose. 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Enter. Randine Duran in Harbor Landing has entered and could win $200 now if I'm off by three or more today on a guaranteed sunny high of 24 degrees. Clear through the evening and overnight tonight. Low of 12. Tomorrow, more of the same tomorrow. Sunshine, the odd cloud, but 23. And yes, come Friday, Saturday, Sunday, the heat is on. Sunshine in the 30s for Craven. It's 14 in Moose Jaw right now. And what a nice morning. Sunshine, bit of a breeze out of the northwest at 20. We are 14 degrees now.
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0: guest is going to be soon advertising Thermoshell on a regular basis because it saved him on the weekend.
1: Oh my gosh, the mosquitoes, Greg.
0: You were out of the lake all weekend.
1: We were, and I'm telling you, the weather was beautiful on the weekend. We had lots of rain the latter part of the week.
0: So by day, mosquito free.
1: Yeah, but by night,
0: just a swarm.
1: They're like mini airplanes, those things. Yeah. They're huge. Uh-huh. So yeah, I've got, we lathered up with spray. We had the thermocells going. Those thermocells really do work.
0: Yeah.
1: You just have to, costs a little bit to keep them operating, right? We had about four of them set up
0: there. Did
1: you? Yeah.
0: Oh, good. Yeah.
1: We do good work.
0: But that was the weekend we were waiting for, right?
1: And did
0: you not notice how everything is just so green no matter where you go?
1: Yeah, it is. And I noticed too, like the ground in around Abernethy, which is where I'm hanging out these days in the summer, is so spongy because they've had so much. It's something like 13 inches of rain in the last month.
0: Well, I felt that in my own backyard Saturday. First weekend where you're out, let's get to know the yard front and back again.
1: Yeah.
0: And beneath your feet, you could feel the songiness still.
1: Sure.
0: We've had a lot even in town here,
1: and
0: too.
1: Yet,
0: but
1: that southwest part of the province still haven't got near the rain that the southeast has as well. Like they've had a couple of inches, which is better than nothing. But I know, talking with a friend out in that part of the province, still looking for rain.
0: And of course, when you're not enjoying the great outdoors, there's so much sports. You weren't soccer, you were watching the Riders, were you?
1: Yeah, the Rider game. I mean, that was a good win for the Riders. It wasn't like the most stellar offensive effort that we've ever had, although I think Trevor Harris became, 12th all time on the CFL list, the passing list, which is good for him. But hey, it's a win.
0: And a win's a win.
1: Got to be happy with that.
0: Start a new winning streak, please, now. And coming up on the show here today, you got lots to cover. Impaired driving laws could see big changes in Saskatchewan. I don't know. Previously, you've told me you're for these, right?
1: Yeah, I like these changes. They're basically adding some administrative charges that police can use as an option. So this is not getting rid of the impaired driving under the criminal code, but adding the option for police to seize your vehicle, suspend your license for a period of time, put an interlock device in your vehicle, have you go to impaired driving school, if you will, and add obviously demerit points to your license. Sometimes there is a reason why you don't go the criminal route, and we'll talk a little bit about that on the show, why that is. And I have the justice minister on to talk impaired driving right off the start of the show.
0: I know last week with Brant taking over some of the buildings of the rail district, there were some rumblings. Some people were a little upset they're being punted out of office space in that area because of that, but it was inevitable. And then there grew a rumbling, well, is agribition safe? Well, they made it safe and sound by the end of the week last week, didn't they?
1: Yeah, a couple of things. I mean, number one, not only is agribition safe, but they've committed to building a better building. They're building a new building that is going to help agribition grow. And let's be honest about things. These aren't eviction notices that people are getting on the real district. I mean, these are leases that have come to term. Yeah. And it wasn't Brant that was doing all the negotiating. It was real. And they were saying, look, we've sold. We're not renewing the lease. And so, I feel like some of the reporting on that was a little bit disingenuous, kind of making it sound like people were being evicted. That wasn't the case. Their lease was coming up for renewal. They've got to find a new space.
0: Well, you've got Sean Kindup, my buddy, in his cowboy hat coming through today.
1: That's right. We've got the CEO of Agribition on. I think they're excited about these changes that are being made. New air-conditioned indoor space that will help agribition, and of course it'll be used year round as well. So we'll talk a little bit about that with Sean Kindup today as well.
0: Okay, Evan Bray, and back all week, right? No more
1: back
0: holidays?
1: All week. Well, I'm off next week.
0: Oh,
1: I'm here
0: my
1: all this
0: gosh,
1: week.
0: How many holidays do you get?
1: I was off 2 days last week, Greg.
0: Goodbye. See you at 8:30, 7:27.
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14: It's 7:30. This morning, storms finally take a back seat to sun. It's not the prettiest game, but the Riders get the win.
15: Kudos to Keyshawn Johnson. I think he was definitely the game warrior.
14: And dozens of train cars go off the track in Quebec. Sunshine and 24 today, the expected high. Right now in downtown Regina, mainly sunny and 14.
12: This is the CJME Morning News with Kevin Martell.
14: There's the sun. It only took several weeks. The forecast has us mostly sunny all week, in fact, with hardly any mention of rain or storms, at least for now. We're coming off a weekend, though, of some sun here and as well as some stormy weather across the province. This past Friday night, Saturday, and yesterday, with lots of tornado warnings in the mix. Environment Canada hasn't mentioned anything about a tornado touching. From funnel clouds spinning in the sky to hail pounding the ground, Saskatchewan's had its fair share of wild weather. 980 CJME's Jacob Bamhauer is talking with one storm chaser who had a front row seat to the storms.
16: That's the sound of one of many storms that produced funnel clouds, large hail, and winds strong enough to knock over grain bins throughout the province. Storm chaser Jenny Hagen says watching the power of Saskatchewan's storms up close is something hard to describe.
17: Just about everybody in the prairies has a little bit of that in them. Seeing a big storm move in, there's nothing like it.
16: Hagen says while storm chasing continues to grow, severe weather can turn dangerous quickly in Regina. Jacob Bamhauer, 980 CJME.
14: Well, the drive to work might be a little bit slower for you this morning. The southbound lanes of Louvain will be closed in sections all week from Parliament to Highway 1. So you'll be rerouted onto the northbound lanes. This is all because of paving. And so some of the intersections will also be closed from east to west. And then next week, it'll switch with the northbound lanes of Louvain getting repaved. Breaking news this morning, the Globe and Mail is reporting Canada is choosing a German company to build its new submarine fleet. That beats out a bid by a South Korean company. Prime Minister is expected to announce this in Halifax today. before he flies out to Turkey for a NATO summit, which happens tomorrow. Another win is in the books for Rider Nation, improving to 3-1 this season. Saskatchewan took home a 27-22 win against the Red Blacks in Ottawa this past Friday. Here's what your fellow fans are saying about the team on the Green Zone post-game show.
18: I am excited because I think Trevor Harris has never played this good.
19: That was an absolute joke of a roughing the passer call at the goal line. The Riders barely touched him.
20: Butterfinger shake and bake. Couldn't catch a ball if his life depended on it.
21: Corey Mace has put into place a next man up philosophy that they're actually buying into it.
14: We'll have more on the game coming up shortly in CJME Sports. Offensive Canada's men's soccer team just watched a 3-0 loss to Morocco, ultimately knocking the Canadians out of the tournament. 980 CJME's Maria Robinson brings us more from fans and what they're saying about the disappointing end at Saskatchewan's only official FIFA event.
22: It's not the outcome the thousands who came to watch the game in downtown Saskatoon wanted. But that didn't stop fans from praising how far Team Canada came.
23: Guys, if you're out there, don't worry about it. We've already achieved the goal.
24: A little bummed, but our team has done amazing this tournament.
25: I think regardless, like, this is awesome. I didn't think this many people even, like, watched soccer in Saskatoon, period.
22: And one fan even says our showing this tournament has proven what Canadians are capable of to the rest of the world.
26: We're here. We deserve to be here. We're not just here because we're hosting the tournament.
22: In Saskatoon, I'm Maria Robinson.
14: CJME News Time is 7:34. Following debate over a proposed AI data center south of Regina, Saskatoon Chamber CEO Jason Abig says that city should keep an open mind about attracting similar projects. He says there's more value to these data centers than what's going on inside the building.
27: It's the downstream effect on employment and industry development that makes everything else possible.
14: He says there's plenty of talk around future projects, but nothing's official until investors and partners are in place. Now, these proposals are popping up all over Canada. There's a massive data center plan for Olds, Alberta. It would be a 10-building complex alongside natural gas power generation, which would be about enough electricity to power the city of Edmonton. Beck McIntosh lives right by that site and is staunchly against the development.
28: I'm confident it will not be going ahead, but if some kind of delusion pushed it through against all logic, critical thinking, and reason, we'd sell our home. At whatever loss it was, we're not going to stay here.
14: The town is keen on the tax revenue and local jobs it believes will come from this development. It's another derailment in Quebec. This time, a CN Rail train went off the tracks near Montreal yesterday. Police say there are no injuries or spills reported. CN says 45 cars derailed, knocked out power to more than 1,000 customers. They're back in the office, mostly. It's a new work schedule today for many federal public servants. We're starting a new work schedule today with 4 days a week in office. But a lack of office space is delaying that plan for some departments, including Immigration, Refugees, and Citizenship Canada. Some federal unions filed unfair labor practice complaints. The Trump administration takes aim at the Smithsonian. In a new report, the admin accuses the leaders of the Smithsonian of being radical activists. President Trump says it paints too negative a picture of America's past.
29: We want the museums to talk about the history of our country in a fair manner, not in a woke manner or in a racist manner.
14: Last Friday, an appeals court cleared the way for the administration to replace the slavery exhibit in Philadelphia, where George Washington enslaved 9 people. Critics say the administration is whitewashing U.S. history. All those 4th of July fireworks in the U.S. In Chicago, the pilot of a Delta Airlines flight reported a firework hit the plane as it was preparing to land.
30: We're just hoping it was just the mortar that went off underneath, but definitely felt the big bang.
14: And the flight from Atlanta landed safely. And first at the box office, Minions and Monsters.
31: You wrote a monster movie?
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14: The latest film in the Despicable Me franchise earned $61 million in its first 5 days, taking into account the holiday in the U.S., narrowly beating out Toy Story 5. The latest local news is as close as your phone. 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The markets are open. The loonie's trading at 70.34 cents U.S. Oil is down just 2 cents to $68.67 U.S. a barrel. TSX is up 37 points at 35,312. The Dow Jones is up 99 points at 52,999. CJME News Time is 7:37.
0: Hasn't been easy on the farm lately, has it? Some areas just too much rain, some not enough, and some hail wiping out some crops too, and wind damage. But hopefully this consistent forecast the next 3 or 4 days is going to be of some help to some, because it's going to be warming up and heating up gradually over the next few days. Sunshine, wind out of the northwest at 20 today. High of 24 degrees, all clear tonight, a low of 12. And tomorrow, just a few clouds, but still 23 degrees. And as we move on through the week here, it is going to get even hotter by Thursday when they open up the campgrounds for Country Thunder. It's going to be in the 30s and stay like that all forthcoming weekend. Your weather for Wood Country, McLean, Estevan, and Tisdale. It's 14 in Saskatoon. Swift Current, 11. 16 in both Weyburn and Estevan. Yorkton, 18 degrees. Mainly sunny in Moose Jaw, now 14. Wind out of the northwest at 20 in Regina. Mainly sunny, 14 degrees. 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
14: The Rough Riders improved to 3-1. Comes after a 27-22 win over the Red Blacks in Ottawa. Special teams provided a spark for the green and white. Matthew Sexton scored a punt return touchdown in his first CFL regular season game. Linebacker Nick Weeb forced a fumble and recovered it. While the Riders' offense struggled at times, Keyshawn Johnson led the way as he caught 9 of 10 targets for 137 yards and a touchdown. The Saskatchewan now turns its attention to the Hamilton Tiger Cats and their high-powered offense this upcoming Sunday. Hamilton, by the way, lost last night to Winnipeg as the Blue Bombers hit a field goal with 21 seconds left to win 14-13. Both teams lost their starting quarterbacks because of injuries. Zach Kolaros for Winnipeg and Bo Levi Mitchell for the Ticats. Both teams are now 2-2. England moves on to the World Cup. It's a 3-2 win over Mexico in Mexico to move on to the quarterfinals. England now faces Norway after their Norwegian squad upset Brazil 2-1. In case you missed it, Canada's out after a 3-0 loss to Morocco. In a doubleheader yesterday at Currie Field, the Regina Red Sox split. They lost their first game 8-7 to the Moose Jaw Miller Express and then beat them 8-4 in the second game. Regina's in Saskatoon tonight, taking on the Berries. And the Blue Jays fell to the Mariners 4-0 yesterday, with Seattle taking 2 of 3, outscoring Toronto 15-2 in that series. Catch the Green Zone from 2 to 6 this afternoon on 980 CJME. I'm Kevin Martell.
0: Thank you, Kevin. Now Sarah Mills in the Mills Minute.
1: I won't ever understand reality TV. How on earth is The Bachelorette still going, and who's watching it? I always found it just smacks of desperation. Survivor, I know it's so beloved and been going decades, but many of the folks on there are so unlikable. How can anyone root for them? And don't get me started on Desperate Housewives of whatever city. It's so obviously staged, it might as well be scripted. How is it enjoyable? And have you heard of Love Island? It's just soft porn on regular TV passing for entertainment. I get it, each to their own, but it just isn't for me. I will, however, admit to one reality show I may have got suckered into. Forged in Fire. They make swords, like on Game of Thrones type swords, and they often do it up against the clock or in their own makeshift welding room. At least there's skill to watch. Okay, maybe reality TV gives you an escape from, well, reality. I'm Sarah Mills.
0: Thank you, Sarah. CJME weather now for GreatPlainsLeaseholds.ca. It is going to be sunny and 24 degrees. Wind out of the northwest at 20 and all clear tonight. A low of 12, just a few clouds tonight. And tomorrow looks like we're going to be similar, mainly sunshine with 23 degrees and then heating into the 30s by the end of the week here in time for Craven. Right now, 14 in Moose Jaw, sunshine in Regina, wind from the northwest at 20. It's now 14 degrees.
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0: Hope you had a great weekend. Certainly in our household, we took advantage of the warmer weather. Seemed like we were out for a few extra long walks with the dog, sitting outside, enjoying a beverage, working around the yard, barbecuing. It was awesome. And the heat is helping to dry things up a bit. You cannot complain. It's not green enough everywhere you go. In fact, some areas a little too soggy right now, but also busy. When we were out for a walk Saturday, walked along Candy Cane Park, I cannot believe how many families out there gathered in large numbers using those barbecue pits, which is kind of cool to see. Watched some soccer, of course, on the weekend too. Disappointed that Canada lost 3-0. Fans at watch parties, though, still seem to think, hey, that was a good run for Canada.
1: We accomplished the goal. Like, if you ask any hardcore Canadian soccer supporter, getting out of the round, the first round was the main thing to achieve the final 16. Guys, if you're out there, don't worry about it.
2: Our team has done amazing this tournament, and they've set new records, and hopefully we'll continue to get better.
3: I think regardless, like, this is awesome. I didn't think this many people even, like, watched soccer.
4: I mean, I'm proud of Canada for making it this far. It's incredible, honestly.
0: Yeah, I don't think many thought Team Canada was under any illusion about the challenge they faced in that game. Morocco, 7th in the world in FIFA's latest official rankings. They did seem to, you know, show us some promise in that first half, but man, Morocco just took over in that second. Canada ranked 30th. And Alphonso Davies' absence, that kind of mattered as well, right? Certainly happy with the Riders winning in Ottawa Friday night. Callers on the post-game show seem pretty pleased, but not without concern over the odd player or two.
5: Butterfinger shake and bake. Couldn't catch a ball if his life depended on it.
0: Others appreciated how the club is showing resilience.
6: Corey Mace has put into place a next man up philosophy that they're actually buying into.
0: Outside of enjoying the outdoors and watching sports, I know we even managed to squeeze in time to watch a movie there. That Ryan Gosling movie, Project Hail Mary. Have you seen that one? Where he's up there in space trying to save the world. It was long, but it's good. And it's quite humorous, too. So that made it, it's almost like 3 hours. Not the most bearable length for me to watch a movie. But the humor was enough to keep me invested and keep watching till the end. But yeah, thumbs up to that. Lots of people had to keep an eye on the sky over the weekend.
7: Yeah, we just seen the one tornado. It was coming down and we're 20 kilometers away, and it was an obvious touchdown.
0: Friday night, Saturday, then again yesterday, there were plenty of tornado warnings. I just saw on social media some in the farming community talking about hail damage that seemed to come out of the Swift Current area and into their fields last night. People in places like Leader, Gull Lake, Eston, Carlisle, they were keeping their eyes to the sky. Our own Jillian Massey, our reporter, was watching a funnel cloud on Friday near Springwater, just west of Bigger, she said.
8: But I can see like almost a funnel cloud peeking out of the clouds right now. It doesn't look like it's very strong by any means.
0: Yeah, and storm chaser Jenny Hagen, who's been on the show before, she says watching the power of Mother Nature up close, it's something hard to describe, that's for sure.
9: Very intriguing to be able to witness the raw force of nature. And I think just about everybody in the prairies has a little bit of that in them. Seeing a big storm move in, there's nothing like it.
0: Well, it is July, and we can expect more warm, unstable temperatures at times as daytime heating arises and more thunderstorm activity. But the next day or two looks pretty darn good here. Rain-free. We had a little rain overnight, and the puddles are starting to dry up nicely now. But hot weather coming by week's end, too, into the 30s. CJME News Time now is 7:47. It's time for the Real Ag Minute with Sean Haney.
10: Questions have been mounting over the future of the Canadian Western Agribition following the massive sale of Regina's Real District buildings to the Brandt Group of Companies. With local ag organizations handed eviction notices last month, the livestock sector has been holding its breath over what this means for our premier fall show. Now we have some clarity. Agribition CEO Sean Kindup confirms the 55th annual event will go ahead this November, but it's going to look a little different. Brandt has committed $8.5 million to construct a brand new livestock building on a razor-thin timeline, aiming to have it completed before the show kicks off this November. While the tight construction schedule leaves zero room for error, leadership is focused on ensuring the new footprint elevates the exhibitor experience rather than just replacing old barns. Agribition has called Regina home for over 5 decades. With the current lease expiring next year, this sudden structural shuffle underscores just how quickly the landscape of our heritage events can shift. I'm Sean Haney.
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0: WCJME writer, reporter Britton Gray will join me after 8 o'clock here this morning to recap the game from Friday night. Look ahead to the game against the Ticats. I'm not sure if Britton has time to go watch one of his all-time favorite bands, Creed, whom he sings quite often in our karaoke at Christmas time at our staff party. But if he does, we'll have a full concert review from Britton, I'm sure, too, on top of football as well. The coming weekend is Craven. Opens up the campgrounds on Thursday. The first headliner is Riley Green and the Dead South, of course, Friday evening, too. Good news for Queen City Pickleball Hub. They have a new home. They've been at the Real District for many years till that lease was up. But now the owners say they're building more than just courts. They're actually going to create a whole new home for our growing pickleball community. It'll be at 1333 Park Street near Dudney Avenue East. Renovations are underway. The club hoping to have it open in the fall here. Of course, outdoor pickleball courts always seem to be extremely busy this time of the year, so the need for indoor maybe not quite as pressing as it will be as the weather gets a little colder. Gas prices, I saw $1.59 a couple of times now. They're coming down. You know, the Middle East, it's not over with. It's still pretty unstable, and who knows what direction that's going, but at the time being, oil prices have come down somewhat, and of course, our gas prices. I've seen 160. I've seen 161, 165. But yeah, 158.9. I did see that once or twice on Saturday. Interestingly enough, even though our gas prices are coming down, doesn't seem like airfare is. All those baggage fees and the consolidation of flights where we lost flights out of Regina seems to be status quo right now. They're not bringing anything down. No surprise, that Halifax direct flight that was supposed to be twice a week is down to once a week right now. And the Saturday flight to Denver, right, too, that one we lost as part of the consolidation due to what they were saying, well, is jet fuel cost, right? But as of late June here, domestic economy airfares remained at 11% higher than a year earlier. But no sense of airline prices coming down yet because of what's happening at the pumps. Airline experts feel that we're going to see these prices hold till the fall. Yeah, right. Well past the fall is what I think is going to happen. At the World Cup, the most anticipated match last night was England and Mexico. Back in England, the country was supposedly giving football fans an opportunity to stay up late. The pubs were staying extra late. I bet it's a holiday today there. They took on Mexico, and it was a slugfest. Back and forth, the goals, the penalty cards, 3-2 the final for England, who is now in the quarterfinals against Norway, which I love watching Norway, their fans, how they row. It's going to be awesome. Of course, England, their fans, have a tradition of serenading their team with Wonderwall from Oasis, and they did against that game in Mexico. They did this. Apparently, Mexican fans were setting off fireworks and playing loud music outside of England's hotel at 2 in the morning the night before the game. England, though, had actually booked 15 different hotels, so to confuse all the fans from Mexico, to find it difficult to find them. And I know on a lesser scale it's happened here, but we've heard stories in the past from Saskatchewan Rough Rider alumnus and from Bomber alumni, too, who said, hey, Labor Day Classic. Saskatchewan fans can be a little unruly, too, trying to keep them awake on the weekend. Probably not to the degree there, playing loud music and fireworks, as they did for England. But cool stuff. CJME News Time now is 7:55. 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We're into the sunshine now and nothing but a blue sky here out my window on Sass Drive. We're headed for 24 degrees today. Wind pretty light between 10 and 20 out of the northwest all day long. And through the evening tonight, another gooder. Only going out to 12 degrees. No rain tonight. We had a little rain overnight, so that's why you're probably splashing through the odd puddle. But they're starting to dry up now. And a few clouds, but mainly sunshine tomorrow and 23. And as I mentioned, this is good weather. Drying up the Craven Campgrounds, which will open up Thursday, and by the weekend when all the entertainers are on stage, we're looking at highs of 30 plus on Friday, Saturday, Sunday. 14 now in Moose Jaw, sunshine of Regina, wind out of the northwest at 20. Now 14 degrees with Paul Martin on business.
1: Regina continues to offer the most affordable home ownership profile of all the major cities in the country. RBC Royal Bank has just released its updated assessment of home ownership affordability, and Regina's holding on to its enviable first place ranking. It takes just 27% of the average income to purchase the average home in the Queen City, and this is even after prices have been rising in a very tight marketplace where inventory is so slim it's suppressing sales volumes. Simply put, if there were more houses on the market, there'd be more sales because there are plenty of buyers, just not enough opportunities to go around. Saskatoon was not far behind in third spot, with RBC's aggregate measure of affordability sitting at 32%. It's a couple of points higher than the historic trend, however. The bank says affordability is improving, with volumes exceeding pre-pandemic sales levels by 20%. And while markets here still remain quite robust, homeowners in Vancouver are experiencing something completely different, a market correction, with values down nearly 10%. I'm Paul Martin.
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10: It's 8 o'clock this morning. Sun now after those storms.
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10: Make more time into the drive if you use Louvan in the south. The World Cup exit for Canada, but fans in this province reflect positively.
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10: Sunny and 24, the expected high today. Right now in downtown Regina, mainly sunny and 14.
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10: Finally, more sun in the forecast. All week it features prominently after a sunny and hot weekend we just had. Right now it looks like the rain, the thunderstorms are done. Neither showing up in the forecast as it currently stands, save for Wednesday night. A slight chance of a bit of rain, but we do know weather can change quickly. 980 CJME just kept you updated all weekend on severe storms that blasted the province. Friday night, Saturday, then again yesterday. There were plenty of tornado warnings in parts of Saskatchewan. We don't have anything official from Environment Canada on if anything touched. Now, last night, people in places like Leader, Gull Lake, Eston, and Carlisle were keeping their eyes to the sky, looking at strange cloud formations. That's just part of the gig for storm chasers. 980 CJME's Jacob Amhauer caught up with one of them.
14: That's the sound of a Saskatchewan storm system that brought funnel clouds, large hail, and winds strong enough to nearly knock over a grain bin. Severe weather specialist Jenny Hagen says after several quieter years, Saskatchewan storm season has come back roaring.
11: The severe weather threat just kind of popped up all over the place. And as I said, July is a very active month.
14: Hagen says more storms are possible and people should pay attention to watches and warnings because conditions can change quickly. In Regina, I'm Jacob Bamhauer.
10: Pies are waiting on one more ingredient. Berry fields feel the impact after weeks of rain and cloud cover. The berry barn near Saskatoon says its Saskatoon berry crop is behind schedule. Owner Grant Erlinson says the berries need heat and sunshine to fully develop.
15: It's basically brought them to a standstill, almost. They don't develop very fast.
10: He says the farm usually harvests thousands of pounds of berries each year, but this year's season likely won't start for at least another week. There will be slowdowns on Leuven starting today. You might be in them right now. Southbound lanes between Parliament to Highway 1 will be impacted all week. Closed in spots for repaving work, so it'll be two-way traffic in the northbound lanes, and then it switches next week. City says east-west traffic, meantime, will be closed to the intersections where paving is happening. Players are out of a pickle after months of wondering where they would serve up their next game. In a new development, the Queen City Pickleball Hub is announcing it's purchased a new permanent home on Park Street near Dewdney Avenue East. Club had been looking for a new location amid uncertainty about its future at the Real District after the sale of several facilities to Brandt. Renovations are now underway. Club hopes to welcome players back to the courts this fall. CJME News Time is 8:03. In the business world, Rogers is buying the remaining 25% stake in Maple Leaf Sports and Entertainment it doesn't already own. It's buying it from Kilmer Sports for $4.35 billion. MLSE owns the Toronto Maple Leafs, Toronto Raptors, Toronto FC Soccer Team, and the Toronto Argonauts. This is all subject to league approvals. It's a road win for the Rough Riders, 27-22 over the Red Blacks in Ottawa. Callers on the Green Zone post-game show know there are improvements to be made.
16: I think we've got to remember we're a 3-1 football team here right now. And
17: Harris, I don't know what it was, if it was just didn't get up, woke up on the wrong side of the bed. Sexton, oh my goodness. When Letcher comes back, flip back and forth. Go with the hot hand.
18: Kudos to Keyshawn Johnson. I think he was definitely the game warrior or the star of the game for sure.
10: We'll have more on the game coming up shortly in CJME Sports. Canada is done at the World Cup. Morocco blanked us 3-0 over the weekend. 980 CJME's Maria Robinson was there with fans at Saskatchewan's only official FIFA event.
19: While Canada's historic World Cup game has brought the soccer fan in many, there's some who've been holding that title for quite a while.
20: When we came out the womb, our moms put us in those jerseys and said, vamos! Like, we didn't even know, but we were cheering.
19: But there was no confusion over who the thousands of people in downtown Saskatoon were cheering for. And even though Canada didn't manage to pull out a win, fans are just proud of how far we went.
21: If you ask any hardcore Canadian soccer supporter, getting out of the first round was the main thing.
19: In Saskatoon, I'm Maria Robinson.
10: Team USA's top scorer got a red card, what was supposed to suspend him from tonight's game against Belgium. But FIFA just reversed it, reportedly following a conversation between its president and America's president. It sounds like Donald Trump may have intervened. He posted on social media saying, thank you to FIFA for doing what was right and reversing a great injustice. Norway's head coach doesn't like it.
22: It's a bad, bad, bad, bad, bad decision. Not good for the sport.
10: Now, the red card reversal is not unprecedented. Portugal's Cristiano Ronaldo was given a red card just before the World Cup, which would have sidelined him for the start of the tournament, but FIFA intervened in that case, allowed him to serve the suspension at a later date. Mark Carney's taking flight to Turkey today. It's for a NATO summit starting tomorrow. Also today, the Prime Minister will be in Halifax to announce new measures to make Canada more secure, resilient, and prosperous. The Globe and Mail reports he will announce they've picked a German company to build Canada's new submarine fleet. From friendship bracelets to wedding rings, Taylor Swift and Travis Kelce are now married.
23: I remembered I loved you.
10: Swift's publicist confirms the pop star and football champ officially tied the knot this past Friday. Celebrity after celebrity was seen in New York City around Madison Square Garden. Adam Sandler officiated, but many other details remain hidden. The latest local news is as close as your phone. 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CJME News Time is 8:06. CJME Market Watch. The markets are open. Looney's trading at 70.28 cents U.S. Oil is down 8 cents to $68.61 U.S. a barrel. TSX is down 68 points at 35,206. The Dow Jones is down 146 points at 52,753. CJME News Time is 8:07.
0: 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Well, I hope you had a good weekend, and if you enjoyed the weather, there's more of that coming this week here today. Mostly sunny start to the day already, 24 the high, and a clear sky tonight, only going down to 12. No rain tomorrow, just maybe the odd cloud, but sunshine too at 23 again. And progressively through the rest of the week here, we just get hotter and hotter, so that by the end of the week into Craven weekend, highs of in the 30s and nothing but sunshine. It's now 15 in Saskatoon. Swift Current is 12. Weyburn is 17. Estevan, 19. Yorkton, 18 degrees. Mainly sunny in Moose Jaw now, 16. And here in Regina, sunshine. Wind out of the northwest. The rest of the week here, we just get hotter and hotter, so that by the end of the week into Craven weekend, highs of in the 30s and nothing but sunshine. It's now 15 in Saskatoon. Swift Current is 12. Weyburn is 17. Estevan, 19. Yorkton, 18 degrees. Mainly sunny in Moose Jaw now, 16. And here in Regina, sunshine. Wind out of the northwest.

0: for Saskatchewan. It'll be a high-powered Hamilton Tiger Cats team at Mosaic Stadium this Sunday. It was a 23-yard field goal with 21 seconds left in the game that lifted the visiting Winnipeg Blue Bombers to a 14-13 win over the Tie Cats last night in the CFL. Norway stuns Brazil at the World Cup, winning 2-1. The Norwegians move on to face England, who defeated Mexico in a 3-2 thriller yesterday. It's the summer of summer, apparently. Summer McIntosh is the new world record holder in the women's 200-meter butterfly. Canadian just set the new mark yesterday at the Canadian Trials in Montreal. 19-year-old Canadian triple Olympic gold medalist of the Paris 2024 Games now holds four long course world records. Shutouts all three games, and the Blue Jays would lose two of them against Seattle, including a 4-0 defeat yesterday. And the Regina Red Sox are having a hard time getting going this season. Their record now stands at 11-17. The defending Western Canadian Baseball League champs split a doubleheader yesterday at Curry Field, an 8-7 loss in Game 1 to Moose Jaw, and then a win in Game 2, 8-4. Catch the Green Zone from 2 to 6 this afternoon on 980 CJME. I'm Kevin Martell.
1: Thank you, Kevin. Now Murray Wood in the Wood File.
2: I'm going to brag a bit, although, as the saying goes, it ain't bragging if you done it. Late Friday afternoon and into the evening, as tornado warnings popped up across Saskatchewan, our news team was on it, on air and online, talking to people in affected areas, getting pictures and video, checking with Environment Canada, getting the word out. We even had special updates through the Green Zone Game Day broadcast before kickoff to make sure people were getting the information they needed. Then it seemed to be over, until a tornado warning was listed for Saskatoon. Now, tornado warnings are always serious, but when there's the potential for a twister in such a populated area, obviously the scale becomes even more dangerous. We had special updates on CKOM and our FM stations, and of course our web team was on it. Same story a week ago when Regina and area was getting deluged with several inches of rain. We had reporters out Saturday and Sunday covering flooded streets, underpasses, and basements. That's the commitment we make to you, that in those critical times, we will be there. That's what being live and local 7 days a week is about. I'm Murray Wood.
1: Well, this morning, coming to work, the streets were pretty tap early this morning. Now the sunshine's been out a while, and they're starting to dry up. And sunshine and no rain the rest of the way. Northwest wind between 10 and 20, a high of 24. Clear sky this evening down to 12, and more the same tomorrow, up to 23 and mainly sunny. 16 now in Moose Jaw, sunny in Regina, northwest wind at 20, also 16 degrees.
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0: Well, from the CFL, the Riders started what they hope is the next winning streak after beating the winless Ramblacks Friday night 27-22. And despite it being perhaps to some fans a bit of a lackluster effort, a win's a win, said Coach Mace. Come on.
1: That was it, man. Just to get the win, but ultimately celebrate each other's success. You know, special teams, you know, it was huge for us today. It went a couple ways. You know, we ended up getting one blocked on us early. You know, we got to be better at that, no doubt. But then we created a turnover and we had an explosive return, man. So that was huge for us. But just celebrating each other's success and having fun. You know, I feel like we lost sight of that a little bit. That locker room, it sounds like it should.
0: Trevor Harris, although it may have seemed a little lackluster, heck, he still threw for 243 yards and a touchdown. And joining me now is CJME Rider reporter Britton Gray. And I know, Britton, since losing three of our four starting defensive linemen from last season, the Riders seem to have a little trouble bringing the pressure and creating those turnovers. They haven't been easy to come by. They've only done it three times in the first four games. So how problematic do you think that is?
2: Not yet, because they're continuing to win. It's been a weird one, because when you think about this, this team should already have five or six interceptions, and obviously the fumbles will come. And I think in terms of defensive line pressure, there are new faces. This is what Corey Mace has kind of brought in, well, not brought in. This is what he's supposed to do. Take these prospects they have, these CFL rookies. Yes, you brought in James Waters, who's a veteran, but a guy like Desmond Evans, Jalen Pate, Weaver on the practice roster. It's going to take a little bit for them to really learn the CFL game, get up to speed and everything. And I think eventually by the end of the season, this will be a good defensive line. Just need a little bit more. And boy, some of those defensive backs just need to hold on to the football when they have their opportunities.
0: Yeah, it didn't seem like that was Harris's best game, and he owned up to it after the game too. Mm-hmm. But in his defense, yeah, drop balls, embolus, shake and bake.
2: Well, yeah, Trevor Harris, it's weird because we're used to him being in 80% completion range. He was just in the 50s, and so it felt like a bad game, but a lot of drop football. Sam Ellis, Akeem Schaefer, Baker, they did miss time during the week of practice. They were limited. I mean, Sam Ellis was questionable heading into it, so it felt like they were kind of just battling through things. But, I mean, that's what happens when you have three number one wide receivers. If two of them aren't on their game, you have another guy in Keyshawn Johnson who can go out and get over 100 yards and a touchdown, right?
0: So. Oh, man, that was a bright spot, wasn't it? And what about short yardage, Tommy Stevens? You know, a guy like that, you need automatic first down on third and one. It's a game changer, right?
2: I mean, he might be the most underrated free agent signing this team has ever had, right? When he first got signed, you're thinking, oh, yeah, short yardage. But he's automatic on short when it's that play. He ran out the clock at the end of the game. It's kind of the Tommy Stevens package where they allow him to go out there, just get a bunch of yards rushing. He is such a weapon for this team and a very important part of it.
0: Fan favorite. Hey, now the Hamilton Tiger Cats are coming to town Sunday. But, boy, big things happened in the league last night against the Bombers. Mm-hmm. Of course, they edged the Ticats 14-13. We saw Zach Kolaris leave the game in the second quarter. And then Bo Levi, it does not look good, taken out on a stretcher. If you saw that replay, it looks like a pretty severe ankle injury. What did you think?
2: Yeah, it did not look good when I saw the replay of it. And yeah, I mean, it completely changes things, right? We don't know how long Zach Kolaris is going to be out for. We don't know exactly what type of injury it is, but in terms of the Riders' next game, it completely flips the script. You thought this team was going to have to stop both Levi Mitchell and the high-powered Hamilton offense. Now they're going up against a Trey Ford, a Jake Dolagala. They kind of used them both in the game. And so, like I said, it completely changes maybe how this game is going to be viewed heading into it this week.
0: Yeah, I would think the odds are on Trey Ford, but man, it does kind of suck when you see two big quarterbacks like that fall out. We've had a great start to this CFL season. High scoring. You know, I love the fact that young and old quarterbacks have been, you know, making this entertaining football. It kind of sucks when you see that happen.
2: Absolutely, because that second half when those quarterbacks went out, it was not good football to watch. It wasn't good. It really... Yeah, as you mentioned, took away the luster of kind of how this season's been so far is because the quarterbacks have been so good. I mean, hopefully Zach's not for a long time, but unfortunately for Bo, unless he got some good news from the hospital when he got taken out in the ambulance, he might be out for the rest of the year. So we'll wait and see on that, obviously.
0: All right. CJME Rider reporter Britton Gray will touch base with you as you get back to practice with the boys later this week, okay?
2: Absolutely.
0: Now the CJME Weather Guarantee for Woodger Plywood and DeHaar Hair Restoration. Today, Randine Duran, who lives in Harbor Landing, has a shot at $200 if a mop by three or more today. on a guaranteed high of 24 degrees. When I'm within three, I add $25. Pick another name to play. However, your name will stay in. You could hear it more than once. After today, just a clear sky tonight, rain-free down to 12. And then tomorrow, mainly sunny again, 23, and just keeps getting warmer as the week moves on. The outdoor pools are going to be busy because the temperatures are going to soar towards 30 and stay there in the coming days. Wait till about Thursday into Friday. That's when that's going to occur. Right now, 16 in Moose Jaw. Regina sunny. Wind out of the northwest at 20. It's 16 degrees.
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0: You would think after they got married on Friday night, a lot of details would be pouring out of the big wedding of Taylor Swift and Super Bowl champ Travis Kelce. But, you know, honestly, it's just bits and pieces coming from some of the stars who have taken to their social media to share a little here and there. People Magazine has been digging, trying to get something. They found out that Paul McCartney was there and performed the Beatles hit I Want to Hold Your Hand at the reception. That song, notable because McCartney hasn't performed it since the Beatles concert at New York's Paramount Theater back in 1964. That's that according to setlist.fm. And McCartney, for Taylor, performed it at the reception. And look, on the look Evan who was, Bray Show. Pardon me about that there. That Frank, he just gets a little crazy behind the scenes. The officiating marriage commissioner, if you will, was none other than...
1: Stop looking at me, Swan!
0: Adam Sandler, the wedding singer.
2: Going around weddings all the time, it's going to be fun.
0: Yeah, that would have been fun. I'd like to have been there for that. That would have been interesting. He officiated the wedding, and some of the groomsmen, well, Swift had Kelce's brothers, Austin Swift and Jason Kelce, the brothers were doing it, and they served as man of honor and best man. Travis's brother and best man, Jason Kelce, gave a toast. And their first dance was...
3: So honey now.
0: Thinking Out Loud from Ed Sheeran, who was sitting there right next to Taylor at the table. And yes, he performed it live. And apparently the bride gave the DJ a nut playlist longer than their vows. Signature cocktails named after her beloved cats. And again, hard to get any stars to comment on what they saw, except this from ABC, their morning lineup on their morning talk show there. George Stephanopoulos and Michael Strahan and Robin Roberts, they were there, said,
4: it's hard to imagine that a place that big and a wedding with such stars could feel so personal and so intimate.
5: Because they had their neighbors, their high school friends. It was like any wedding that you would attend.
6: It was their dream wedding.
0: Yeah, outside of the wedding, there were some of Taylor Swift's biggest fans who drove hours just to be outside the building.
7: Just drove 12 hours from Indianapolis, Indiana to be here for this moment.
0: Security guards were bringing out water. It was so hot and humid out there that they also brought cake, not wedding cake, but apparently some cupcakes and bottled water for all the fans inside Madison Square Garden. Again, George Stephanopoulos said you wouldn't even recognize it was a sports venue.
4: As intimate as it could possibly be, given it was Madison Square Garden, really this garden inside the garden that was just so beautiful. It's hard to imagine that a place that big and a wedding with such stars could feel so personal.
0: And that's all we know so far, other than to say there were live performances from artists, including Paul McCartney, as I mentioned there, and Stevie Nicks, apparently, too. But were there others? We might be hearing of them. And in the coming days, also more details on apparently they shot it all so that it's going to be some special that I'm sure will come out probably November, closer to, you know, the American Thanksgiving. That's usually when they air shows like that, just as she did with her concert. So we'll see. Then what we get out of the big festival of known as a wedding for Taylor Swift and Travis Kelce. Hey, Shake the Lake tickets are still on sale. Hey, it's summer concert season now, right? Shake the Lake is coming up in August with headliners like Sugar Ray and Smash Mouth. And, of course, Craven this week. Camping starts on Thursday, Riley Green and the Dead South Friday night. Creed Saturday, Sunday. Lainey Wilson and so many others. There's still tickets available for that one. And man, it's just that time of the year. Live music, nothing like it. Outdoors and the Gateway Music Festival out of Bengough gave away tickets to that earlier this morning. I'll have more of those to give away tomorrow morning on the show. CJME News time is 8:27.
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0: 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It's sunny and 24 degrees today. And then only a few clouds tonight. A low of 12. Will be mainly sunny again tomorrow. 23. 16 already in Moose Jaw. Regina sunshine. Wind out of the northwest at 20. It's 16 degrees.
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17: 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Good morning, I'm Kevin Martell. Storms finally take a backseat to sun. He's pulling the Trump card at the World Cup. Dozens of train cars go off the track in Quebec. Right now in Regina, mainly sunny. 16 degrees. To start off with, we are learning about a crash this hour between a car and a pedestrian in Regina. Police confirm it, saying a pedestrian was hit on Scarth near 14th Ave by Central Park. Pedestrian is hurt but is expected to be okay. Police for now are still on scene. The drive to work might be a bit slower for you starting this morning. The southbound lanes of Louvain will be closed in sections all week from Parliament to Highway 1. So you'll be rerouted onto the northbound lanes. This is all because of paving, and so some of the intersections will also be closed from east to west. And then next week, it'll switch with the northbound lanes of Louvain getting repaved. CJME News time is 8:31. There's the sun. It only took several weeks. Forecast has us mostly sunny all week with hardly any mention of rain or storms. That is, at least for now. We're coming off a weekend of some sun here, and as well as some stormy weather across the province this past Friday night, Saturday, and yesterday, with lots of tornado warnings. Now, Environment Canada hasn't mentioned anything about a tornado touching. From funnel clouds spinning in the sky to hail pounding the ground, Saskatchewan's had its fair share of wild weather. 980 CJME's Jacob Amhauer is talking with one storm chaser who had a front row seat to the storms.
18: That's the sound of one of many storms that produced funnel clouds, large hail, and winds strong enough to knock over grain bins throughout the province. Storm chaser Jenny Hagen says watching the power of Saskatchewan storms up close is something hard to describe.
19: Just about everybody in the prairies has a little bit of that in them. Seeing a big storm move in, there's nothing like it.
18: Hagen says while storm chasing continues to grow, severe weather can turn dangerous quickly in Regina. Jacob Baumhauer, 980 CJME.
17: Breaking news this morning, the Globe and Mail is reporting Canada just chose a German company to build its new submarine fleet. That beats out a bid by a South Korean company. Prime Minister is expected to announce this in Halifax today before he flies out to Turkey for a NATO summit, which will happen tomorrow. They're back in office, mostly. It's a new work schedule today for many federal public servants who are starting a new work schedule today with 4 days a week in the office. But a lack of office space is delaying that plan for some departments, including Immigration, Refugees, and Citizenship Canada. Now, some federal unions filing unfair labor practice complaints. It's another derailment in Quebec. This time a CN Rail train went off the tracks near Montreal yesterday. 45 cars derailed. Police say there are no injuries or spills reported. It still knocked out power to more than 1,000 customers. President Trump says he is the one that asked FIFA's president for a review of an official's decision that would have kept the USA's top scorer out of tonight's knockout stage game at the World Cup.
20: And that wasn't a foul. That wasn't even an infraction. That was two guys running full speed that happened to crash into each other.
17: Yeah, so Trump says he asked FIFA's president to review it, and so they overturned it. The player had been given a red card, which would have kept him out of tonight's game against Belgium. Now he'll play. The red card reversal is not unprecedented. Portuguese star Cristiano Ronaldo was given a red card just before this World Cup, which would have sidelined him for the start of the tournament, but FIFA intervened in that, allowing him to serve the suspension at a later date. The Trump administration takes aim at the Smithsonian. In a new report, the admin accuses the leaders of the Smithsonian of being radical activists. President Trump says it paints too negative a picture of America's past.
20: We want the museums to talk about the history of our country in a fair manner, not in a woke manner or in a racist manner.
17: Last Friday, an appeals court cleared the way for the administration to replace the slavery exhibit in Philadelphia, where George Washington enslaved 9 people. Critics say the administration is whitewashing U.S. history. Finally, first at the box office, Minions and Monsters.
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17: The latest film in the Despicable Me franchise earned $61 million in its first 5 days, taking into account the U.S. holiday. Narrowly beat out Toy Story 5. 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
17: 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The markets are open. Looney's trading at 70.28 cents U.S. Oil is down 8 cents to $68.61 U.S. a barrel. TSX is down 68 points at 35,206. And the Dow Jones is down 146 points at 52,753. CJME News Time is 8:35. CJME weather, a very sunny forecast. For the most part, sunshine today, 24 the high. Tonight, mainly clear, a bit of fog overnight, a low of 12. Tomorrow, some clouds and 23. Wednesday and Thursday, sunshine and 28 both days. Right now across the province, Saskatoon's at 15, Swift Current 12, Weyburn 17, Estevan 19, Yorkton 18. In Moose Jaw right now, mainly sunny and 16, and in Regina, mainly sunny. Northwest wind at 18 and 16 degrees. 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I'm Kevin Martell. 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

0: Welcome back to the show, Evan Bray. Good to have you here. How was the weekend? Got a little bit of sunshine this weekend. I know more rain yesterday, at least later last night. In fact, a swath of hail, I think, went through the south part of the province. But most of the province over the weekend finally got a little bit of heat. I noticed that we were out at the lake, boats everywhere. Canada Day and the days following Canada Day, not the best. We had quite a bit of rain. It was fairly windy for a lot of the province, but people were capitalizing over the weekend, that's for sure. What did you do this weekend? Was it you watch the big Rider game? Of course, that's a big one. Riders won. Big win over Ottawa. We'll give you the green and white prognostication winner coming up just after nine. FIFA World Cup. Oh, Canada made its exit. I mean, that is the deepest we've ever gone in the playoffs, which is obviously good for Canada. That watch party that was in Saskatoon was awesome. Great to see so many people out there. Celebration south of the border. We saw the U.S. celebrating 250 years in a thunderstorm, and I don't think everything went as planned there. We'll talk a little bit about that. And then, of course, the big Taylor Swift, Travis Kelce wedding, which I know nothing about. And I think they wanted us to know nothing about it. All of the limos were pulling into tents before people got out of them. But then we find out after the fact that they had essentially a movie crew on scene. And so just before Christmas, just in time for Christmas, you will be able to likely buy your own copy of the Taylor Swift, Travis Kelce wedding. Perfect for gift giving. So we'll talk a little bit more about that. Also on the show today, Provincial Minister of Justice joining me in just a second with some new charges provincially for impaired driving and why this move is being made. We've talked a fair bit on the show about the changes at the Real District with the partial sale that went through to Brandt Industries. What does that mean for agribition? Well, we found out on Friday. Pretty exciting news. Welcome agribition CEO Sean Kindop to the show to talk a little bit about that. When we talk about agriculture in Saskatchewan on this program, often we talk about it from the producer level. Well, there's so many incredible success stories in Saskatchewan when it comes to manufacturing. And in fact, just over a week ago, I was at Seedmaster, celebrated their 25th anniversary, born from essentially an idea of a farmer who said, you know what, this isn't working for me. We have to find a better way. Well, not only have they found a better way, but Seedmaster, of course, is now globally recognized when it comes to agriculture equipment manufacturing. We've got Norbert Bourgeot on the show today. Norbert is the president and founder of Seedmaster, so we look forward to welcoming Mr. Bourgeot onto the program today. And finally, at the end of the show, what was the big video game from your life? Did you have an Atari growing up? Did you have a Nintendo? Were you a PlayStation 1 injection into the gaming world? Or maybe you were rocking the high score on the Asteroids machine at the local cafe. Well, whatever it was, we are going to talk a little bit about that because Saskatchewan's Retro Game Con is coming up in Moose Jaw this fall. We've got Jared Dormer on the program, co-creator of this. He'll join us. We'll take some calls. We'll have some fun. We'll remember those big video games from your past later on the program today. All right, let's get going. Here is today's Big Talker.
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0: Well, it was just last week we found out impaired driving laws will see some changes in Saskatchewan. Provincial government proposing a new approach, a new option to impaired driving enforcement that would see many cases result in an administrative penalty system with the goal of delivering faster consequences, but keeping the serious offenses in the criminal courts. I'm happy to welcome to the program Minister of Justice and Attorney General for Saskatchewan, Minister Tim McLeod, joining me in studio. Minister, thanks for being here.
5: Good morning. Happy to be here.
0: Good to have you here. So let's talk about what was the realization or the platform to make these changes in Saskatchewan?
5: Well, really, the provincial government has been taking a series of steps to create safer communities across Saskatchewan, whether that's adding more police officers, more prosecutors, more judges, changing legislation to create safer communities, getting street weapons off of the streets and really trying to tackle the drug problem. This was another extension of that to create safer streets and safer communities, trying to remove impaired drivers from our streets. We know that impaired driving rates in Saskatchewan are among the highest in the nation, and we really want to reduce those numbers. and create safer streets for our communities.
0: I remember being a cop on the street in 2010 when BC went to some of these administrative charges, and we were envious in Saskatchewan. We were all thinking this would be a great option. It doesn't mean you can't still charge criminally, but we thought this would be a good option. What is it about these changes that you like? Maybe let's talk about the changes first and then talk about what you feel this will do in the province.
5: Sure. So the first piece is that the introduction of an administrative penalty or a ticket, it's a traffic ticket, allows officers the option, as you pointed out, to either charge criminally, and they will still have to charge criminally if there's been an accident, if there's been an injury, if there's a child in the vehicle. However, if it's a first-time offense and one of those aggravating factors isn't there, the officer will have the opportunity to issue a ticket. Mm-hmm. And that ticket will carry with it a 30-day driver's license suspension, a 30-day impound of your vehicle. When you get your driver's license back, you will have a mandatory ignition interlock. So you'll have the blow device on your steering wheel that you need to blow into to start the vehicle, as well as a $1,000 fine plus a 30% victim surcharge for the first offense and a $2,000 fine for any subsequent offenses after that. Mm-hmm. So these penalties are issued immediately, and we believe that the immediacy and the severity of the fines will help reduce impaired driving rates across the province.
0: Right. And I understand there's an educational component as well, right? There's the impaired driving education courses as part of this package.
5: That's right. Driving is a privilege. And so SGI will issue requirements for an impaired driving education course, as well as any other requirements that they may deem appropriate at the end of your suspension.
0: Mm-hmm. Minister of Justice Tim McLeod is joining me. So what do you think this brings to the province when it comes to impaired driving enforcement? You talked about the importance of community safety. How does this enhance it in your mind?
5: Well, it does a couple of things, Evan. It really, again, the immediacy of the penalty is a greater deterrent across the country. We've seen other provinces move to this approach, and it has, in fact, reduced incidents of fatalities and injuries as a result of impaired driving. So the deterrent factor is the number one priority. But secondarily to that, we have police officers who are often tied up for 4, 8, 12 hours on an impaired charge criminally with the paperwork and necessity of trial and testifying and that sort of thing. With an administrative penalty, the officer can issue the penalties at the roadside immediately and then carry on to the next call, which allows our police officers to really have more time on the front lines.
0: I'm going to talk more about this throughout the show today, because I can tell you it is, impaired driving enforcement is number one. It's very important. It's an important priority for police for sure, but it takes a lot of time. If you're going to charge someone criminally impaired with an impaired drive, you're off the street you're off the road, depending on where you are in Saskatchewan, for probably the better part of 3 hours, with the amount of work that needs to be done, not only the administering of the breath test, but the amount of paperwork and all of those things. And the reality is, and you said it yourself, the reality is this often is 2 years down the road before there's an actual consequence or result, because it takes that long to get through the court system. So the immediacy of this, to me, is something that is very beneficial. Now, there are times where this option won't be available, where police will go with the criminal charge. And I know that's something you talked about as well.
5: Yeah, absolutely. If there's been an injury or property damage, or if there's a child under the age of 16 in the vehicle, this isn't an opportunity for the officer. They will be required to proceed under the criminal code.
0: Minister Tim McLeod is joining me. Did you look at the impact that similar administrative charges in other jurisdictions have had? Did you look at the BC model? Do they have stats or results that show this is a positive step?
5: They do, yes. And we've seen significant decreases in impaired driving fatalities in Ontario. Incidents of impaired driving after dark. These percentages are, north of 20, 30, 40% reductions in incidents, impaired driving incidents. That's really what we're looking for here, is to prevent this type of offense from ever happening.
0: Mm-hmm. You received a lot of support. I know the groups that are often the louder voices rallying against impaired driving, drinking and driving. I think about MAD, for example. They came out very supportive of this. Had you garnered, or did you have a sense that that support was going to be there before this was announced?
5: Yeah, MAD Canada has been very vocal about wanting these changes. They see the benefit. And I give a lot of credit to some of my predecessors. You know, Minister Hargrave, Joe Hargrave, when he was the minister for SGI, was a huge advocate for this. Minister Ken Cheveldayoff is a huge proponent. Really close connections with families who have been tragically impacted. Mm. The Vandervoorst family, the Kirpin family, the Stevenson family. The tragedies as a result of impaired driving have been big advocates for this type of change.
0: I know I'm going to ask you a question, Minister, that I already know you maybe don't have the answer for, but I was asked this question many times as chief of police. We have an impaired driving problem in Saskatchewan. I mean, we've seen the numbers of people, if you compare it across Canada, and it seems as if it permeates everywhere. I had colleagues that I worked with at the Regina Police Service and other policing agencies who were charged with impaired driving. And of course, the consequences. I know we've had politicians, for example, you've got colleagues that have been charged with impaired driving. This is a challenge in our province. Do we have any sense of why, and how confident are you that this will help us maybe move the needle a bit in a positive way on that?
5: Well, you're absolutely right. It is a problem. It's a problem everywhere, but in Saskatchewan, we're really focused on doing what we can. And I don't know that there's any quick fix or any single magic bullet, as they say, but I do think that everything that we can do to create safer streets and safer communities is helpful. And this is one further step that we can take. Again, that the immediacy and the severity of these punishments will be a greater deterrent, I think, than, as you pointed out, the often year and a half, 2 year trial before you ultimately face the consequence of the poor choice.
0: Mm-hmm. You know, the other part of it is, I don't know if you spent any time in court prior to doing this. I know you were are a lawyer and you did a lot of work. I don't know if you did much impaired driving work, but I mean, they're complicated cases. They're not straightforward. And even if you've crossed every T and dotted every I as a police officer, often it can be hard to get a criminal conviction in court because of, you know, every nuanced piece that needs to be correct in order for this to get through the courts. So, you know, I've heard it said many times, if you've got $20,000 in your pocket and you're willing to hire a good lawyer, you've got a chance at least to beat the charge, which I would suggest is like buying your way out of responsibility for your actions. So, I mean, that's another kind of way I categorize this, as there is, as a result of instrumentation that shows what your blood alcohol level is, there are more immediate consequences with this admin regime that we've got now coming into the province. Did you have any opportunity as a lawyer to spend time in court on impaired driving charges?
5: I did, yes. And you're absolutely right. Often impaired driving charges, they come down to charter challenges and a lot of technical evidence. And that ties up a lot of court time. It ties up officer time testifying and it adds expense to the system and really slows it down. And I think in large part, when you delay any consequence from a poor decision mm-hmm. that long, it doesn't have as great a deterrent effect. I will say that, you know, in the event of one of these administrative penalties being challenged, we do have a process, or we will have a process for that. The Highway Traffic Board will hear any appeals to administrative penalties if somebody thinks that they received one inappropriately.
0: Mm-hmm. We're chatting today with Tim McLeod, who is the Minister of Justice and Attorney General. This is coming into force in the fall, is that correct?
5: We'll have to introduce the amendments to the Traffic Safety Act, and those legislative changes would be debated through the fall, and hopefully we would find some collaboration with the opposition and be able to pass them in the fall, but if not, then we'll pass them in the spring.
0: Okay. I want to quickly switch gears for a second, because I just last week saw Saskatchewan has brought in franchise disclosure legislation. What was the problem that government's trying to solve with this move?
5: Well, there's a power imbalance. Anytime a small business owner wants to become part of a franchise, the franchisor is in the driver's seat. And so what we want to do is make sure that we're protecting our small businesses across Saskatchewan, ensuring that the franchisor has to disclose all of the financial information. They have to disclose any material facts or copies of the franchise agreement in advance of the franchisee, the small business owner, signing on and being contractually bound to them.
0: Was there a problem you were trying to solve? Had this been brought up to you, or you know, what was the kind of the precipice from which this move was made?
5: Well, right now, Saskatchewan is the only jurisdiction west of Quebec that doesn't have legislation like this. So we want to make sure that we're protecting our small business owners appropriately. I would say that the franchisors have largely been cooperative, and It hasn't necessarily been a problem, but mm-hmm. they have been doing it out of the goodness of their hearts. We want to make sure that that continues and that small business owners in Saskatchewan are protected.
0: Minister McLeod, always appreciate the check-in. Thanks so much for your time today.
5: Thanks for having me.
0: Saskatchewan's Minister of Justice and Attorney General Tim McLeod will take our break. We'll be back momentarily here on 980 CJME and 650 CKOM.
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0: Thanks again to Saskatchewan's Minister of Justice, Tim McLeod, for stopping by the studio this morning. What do you think of these new impaired driving administrative charges, the option of losing your license, losing your vehicle for a period of time, as opposed to the police going forward with a criminal charge? They still can. The criminal charge obviously will always be there, and there's lots of times where laying the criminal charge makes sense. I love this move. I think it actually will move the needle on impaired driving in Saskatchewan. So we'll talk a little bit about this. I see a few texts coming in on the text line. After 9 o'clock, open lines, but starting with the winner of green and white prognostications. Who won? You'll find out next. Then we go into open lines right here on 980 CJME and 650 CKOM.
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27: CJME News time is 9 o'clock. Good morning, I'm Kevin Martell. Bake more time into the drive if you use Luvan in the south. Sun now after the storms.
28: Very intriguing to be able to witness the raw force of nature.
27: And President Trump intervenes at the World Cup. Right now in Regina, mainly sunny, 16 degrees. There's a new crash this morning between a vehicle and pedestrian we're learning about. Regina police tell us the person was hit on Scarth not too long ago near 14th Ave. Not far from Central Park. We're told the pedestrian is hurt, but ultimately should be okay. This might have slowed you down on the way to work. It will slow you down on the drive home. And it'll stay this way for 2 weeks in the south end. This is on Louvain. The southbound lanes between Parliament and to Highway 1 will be impacted all week. Closed in spots for repaving work. So it'll be two-way traffic in the northbound lanes. And then next week it switches to the northbound lanes getting paved and all traffic moving southbound. City says east-west traffic will be closed at the intersections where paving is happening. Finally, more sun in the forecast. All week it features prominently after a sunny and hot weekend we just had. All right, now it looks like the rain and thunderstorms are done. Neither showing up in the forecast as it currently stands, save for Wednesday night. Bit of light rain, but we know weather can change quickly. This comes after Friday night, Saturday, and then again yesterday saw plenty of tornado warnings in parts of Saskatchewan. We don't have anything official from Environment Canada on if anything touched. We do have a call in with the weather office. Last night, those in places like Leader, Gull Lake, Eston, and Carlisle were keeping their eyes to the sky, looking at strange cloud formations. That's just part of the gig for storm chasers. 980 CJME's Jacob Bamhauer just caught up with one of them.
1: That's the sound of a Saskatchewan storm system that brought funnel clouds, large hail, and winds strong enough to nearly knock over a grain bin. Severe weather specialist Jenny Hagen says after several quieter years, Saskatchewan's storm season has come back roaring.
28: The severe weather threat just kind of popped up all over the place. And as I said, July is a very active month.
1: Hagen says more storms are possible and people should pay attention to watches and warnings because conditions can change quickly. In Regina, I'm Jacob Bamhauer.
27: In the business world, Rogers is buying the remaining 25% stake in Maple Leaf Sports and Entertainment it doesn't already own. It's buying it from Kilmer Sports for $4.35 billion. MLSE owns the Toronto Maple Leafs, Toronto Raptors, Toronto FC soccer team, and the Toronto Argonauts. This is all subject to league approvals. Mark Carney is taking flight to Turkey today. For a NATO summit starting tomorrow. Also today, the Prime Minister will be in Halifax to announce new measures to make Canada more secure, resilient, and prosperous. So the Globe and Mail is reporting he will announce they've picked a German company to build Canada's new submarine fleet. Canada still doesn't know how the U.S. plans to conduct annual reviews of CUSMA, according to our trade minister. Trump administration is rejecting extending the agreement until 2042 and instead wants yearly reviews that could continue until the deal expires in 2036. Canada and Mexico have asked the U.S. for details, but no framework is provided. Playing the Trump card at the World Cup, USA's top scorer got a red card last game that would have kept him out of the knockout game against Belgium tonight.
3: So I saw the play, and I'm a person that loves sports and was a good athlete, and I understand sports really well, really well. And that wasn't a foul.
27: Moments after that, President Donald Trump said this.
3: And he gave him a red card. I didn't know what that meant. I didn't think it meant much. Then I started hearing that that means he can't play in the next game.
27: So Trump says he asked FIFA's president to review that official's decision, and FIFA overturned it, meaning the player will be on the field tonight. FIFA has intervened in matters like this before. Portugal's Cristiano Ronaldo, he was given a red card just before the World Cup, which would have sidelined him for the start of the tournament, but FIFA allowed him to serve the suspension at a later date. All those 4th of July fireworks in the U.S. In Chicago, the pilot of a Delta Airlines flight reported a firework that may have hit the plane as it was preparing to land.
5: We're just hoping it was just a mortar that went off underneath, but definitely felt the big bang.
27: Overall, the flight from Atlanta landed safely. Meantime, a seaplane in New York's East River makes a hard landing into the water, hurting several passengers.
14: Mayday. The plane down on the water.
27: It was supposed to land on the river, but the landing caused one of the struts to break, forcing the plane to lean to one side, one wing in the water.
15: And all you hear is a ba-boom, and then we go up, and then we go back down, and then we go up again.
27: There were no serious injuries to the 8 passengers. The latest local news is as close as your phone. 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CJME weather, a very sunny forecast. Sunshine today, 24 the high. Tonight, mainly clear. Some fog overnight with a low of 12. Tomorrow, a few clouds and 23. And then for Wednesday and Thursday, sunshine and highs both days of 28. Right now across the province, Saskatoon's at 17, Swakern 14, Weyburn 18, Estevan 20, Yorkton 17. In Moose Jaw right now, mainly sunny at 18. In Regina, mainly sunny. Northwest wind at 15, and it's 18 degrees. CJME News time is now 9:06. I'm Kevin Martell. 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

0: what the federal government is doing is creating the conditions to unlock that private investment. So there's enormous private investment that's going to come.
1: There were no shippers, there were no oil sands producers in the room saying that they were committed to actually move forward with this project.
2: Welcome back to the show. We are chatting impaired driving right now. The province of Saskatchewan made some changes towards swifter, more effective penalties when it comes to impaired driving, allowing for administrative charges. A number of people on the text line saying things like, I'm absolutely against drinking and driving. This is AJ in Regina. I had three family members killed by drinking and driving. I'm so sorry to hear that, AJ. My problem is the guilty before going to court. If you're charged with drinking and driving, your license is gone. Gone before technically found guilty in court. Why is that? Who is pulling the license? Worrying about, this is AJ saying, SGI is an insurance company. An insurance company shouldn't be implementing penalties. This is not just SGI. This is, the Saskatchewan Association of Chiefs of Police, the provincial courts. There were many involved in the decision to make this administrative option available for impaired driving. But a lot of people are expressing that exact concern. We'll continue this conversation and whatever else you want to talk about. I think we've got a caller who wants to talk World Cup. Canada losing out in the round of 16 over the weekend, the deepest Canada has ever gone into the FIFA World Cup. We'll talk a bit about that. Maybe the submarine purchases that have been made by Canada just announced this morning. Whatever you would like to chat about, that's what we're here for. Open Lines continues on 650 CKOM 980 CJME.
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4: 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Good morning, I'm Kevin Martell. It's a pedestrian versus car in Regina around Scarth and 14th, not far from Central Park. Police say the person is hurt but will recover. Traffic's going to be slower on Louvain these next 2 weeks. Paving is happening in the southbound lanes this week in various stretches between Parliament and Highway 1, and so traffic will be diverted the northbound lanes, and then next week it flips. Sun is mainly in the forecast this week for Regina after a stormy last week. We have a call in with Environment Canada to see if any tornadoes touched after some warnings in pockets of the province. The Prime Minister is in Halifax. There are reports he'll announce a German company will build Canada's next fleet of submarines. Then he's off to Turkey tonight for a NATO summit, which starts tomorrow. And Minions and Monsters takes first at the box office, earning $61 million in its first 5 days, taking into account the holiday in the U.S. The movie beat out Toy Story 5. CJME weather, a very sunny forecast. Sunshine today, 24 the high. Tonight, mainly clear, a bit of fog overnight, low of 12. Tomorrow, a few clouds, 23. And then Wednesday and Thursday, both days in the sun. Both days have a high of 28. Right now in Regina, mainly sunny. Northwest wind at 15, 18 degrees. CJME News Time is 9:31. I'm Kevin Martell.
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0: at the moment, we've got three MOUs in different countries at the moment active. And, you know, last year we had of just people coming to buy cattle. We had over 30 countries represented and over 330 people just boots on the ground coming to look at livestock and buy Canadian genetics. It's incredible.
1: Agribition is, it's a huge event. It's a tradition, I would say, for many people, not just in our province and in our country, but outside of our country as well. Do you feel good about what this looks like? Obviously, during a transition year and new buildings being built, like there's a lot of moving parts that you and the team are navigating. But if you look outwards and you look at what the Brandt Group is hoping to do with the distillery on site and all of those things, does this enhance the experience long term for Agribition?
0: Well, to give Brandt credit, you know, if you look at anything they don't do it 50%. So again, you know, that the distillery building is going to be fantastic. They're going to do some nice upgrades for sure. And I think that it will enhance for sure. But some things that we need to worry about though is, you know, our agreement is done next year. So again, Agribition needs to be able to be financially viable. You know, we're not making millions of dollars. We, you know, we are a nonprofit. Last year we had a great year and we only made $300,000. So there's not a lot of margin. So again, we're going to need to make sure that we have a good agreement as Agribition is, our entire goal is to be here for another 55 years. We've been home for the first 55 and want to remain here for the next 55.
1: Have you got any sense? I mean, it's very early on, I understand, but have you got any sense about what that renegotiation might look like?
0: Yeah, well, I know that there's a non-binding term sheet at the moment. We need to get some language in the definitive agreement that protects Agribition. And I think that that's positive for all three parties. You know, us remaining on the property is good for Brandt. It's good for the city. It's good for us. So those conversations are ongoing at the moment. But to give Brandt a little credit as well, is they do need to also get into real and understand what the costing is. So again, I can respect that for sure. But our long-term goal is to get a long-term agreement and, you know, continue to call Regina home.
1: The building that they announced on Friday that is going to be built, this is a pretty aggressive timeline, but obviously there's some confidence it can be built and ready for November.
0: Yeah, I'm hoping Sean calls in Ty Pennington because, you know, those guys have been waiting for 7 days. But we're hopeful and, you know, we're trying to trust our partners at Brandt and the city to make sure this building goes. That's a bad day for everybody involved if that building doesn't happen. So we have faith at the moment and, you know, we're going to be monitoring it very closely as well as, as will our exhibitors and our international guests.
1: That's good. Well, I'm happy to hear, always excited for Agribition. We always are down there broadcasting live from Agribition and we will be again this year. Sean, appreciate having you on the show. Have fun at Calgary Stampede, okay? It can't be all business. Like, you got to carve out a little time for some fun.
0: Yeah, for sure. And again, one thing I do want to say is, you know, the ag community has been definitely very vocal and supportive and making sure that Agribition is looked after as well as the community. So we just want to say thank you to everybody for the support throughout all this. And we genuinely appreciate it and look forward to opening the doors here on November 23 to 28.
1: Awesome. Good stuff, Sean. Thanks so much for the check-in. Safe flight.
0: Thank you. Of course. Bye-bye.
1: Sean Kindop, the CEO of Canadian Western Agribition, on his way to the Calgary Stampede. A lot of networking you can appreciate for both of those teams to be able to work together. Very complementary, different on many levels, but some similarities. You can think about the vendors, the show, the rodeo, all of those pieces, of course, the ability to get to the Calgary Stampede. So I'm glad we were able to catch Sean, as he said, sitting in the airport right now, ready to head to Calgary for a few days of work and hopefully a little bit of downtime for him and the team at the Stampede there as well. And looking forward to Agribition. I am. I mean, I've said this so many times, but I'm excited about what this is going to look like for the real district in Regina. Always growing pains when you're transitioning ownership and you're changing the use of certain buildings or building new facilities, those types of things. So I think if we can get through 2026 with this new build and a bit of an understanding of what Agribition looks like, get Agribition renegotiated for another term going forward, give them some certainty as well. Also give certainty, obviously, to Brandt, the owners of the property. This is a pretty important franchise and part of Regina and Saskatchewan and Canadian when it comes to the beef industry. So all in all, a good thing. And we appreciate again Sean Kindop dropping by the program today. Let's take a break. We'll be right back here on 980 CJME and 650 CKOM.
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9: 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Make sure to baste with barbecue sauce every hour while in the smoker. Smoke for 4 hours or until it hits an internal temperature of 165 degrees. Smoker temp should be set at 225 to 250 degrees. Once out of the smoker, let the meatloaf rest for a few minutes before slicing and serving. Guess what, it's eating time. I'm Belton Johnson. Join me Friday morning 11 a.m with Evan Bray for more tips from the Saskatchewan Cattle Association.
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0: again to the CEO of Agribition. Canadian Western Agribition, a long tradition in the province of Saskatchewan, in the city of Regina, and with the sale of a portion of the real district to Brandt Industries. I know there was, you know, stands to reason, there was some question about, okay, what does this mean for Agribition going forward? You just heard the CEO of Agribition, Sean Kindop, talk about that. Friday was the day that the announcement was made by a representative from Brandt Group of Companies, Canadian Western Agribition, talking about this new investment, an $8.5 million structure built on the north side of the real district. So it will be attached to the Bungie International Trade Center. And this building will accommodate cattle that have been housed in the Canada Center building during past events. So this is a big building, 115,000 square feet, 37% increase in space compared to the Canada Center building, insulated, heated, ventilated, fully equipped facility to support livestock during Agribition and, of course, other major events as well. It was interesting listening to Sean Semple from Brandt talk at the news conference on Friday. Like anything else, if you're buying a house, if you're buying a property, you go in with your eyes open. You've done an assessment to understand what work needs to be done. I heard Sean say on Friday that they were planning on putting $10 million into Brandt Center, $5 million into the rest of the real district that they acquired, $8.5 million into parking between the city and Brandt. They would share that. Well, he went on to say it's probably double that. Like when you get in there and you start rooting around and looking at the work needs to be done, there's a lot. And Brandt is committed to doing this work. So this purpose-built facility for Agribition, I believe, is going to be a great thing for them. And as you heard Sean Kindop say, they're optimistic. I know they're really hoping that they don't have any hiccups and that building is completed by November when Agribition fires up. Sean Kindop, I mentioned, on his way right now with some of his team to the Stampede in Calgary. Speaking of that, Ontario Premier Doug Ford is there as well. He and Alberta Premier Danielle Smith unveiled a proposed route for a new west-east crude oil pipeline that would run from Alberta to Ontario. The Northern Shield Energy Corridor would carry oil about 3,300 kilometers from Hardisty, Alberta, to Sarnia, Ontario, where it would connect with Ontario's refining belt. This is being pitched as a way to strengthen the Canadian energy security, to reduce reliance on foreign markets, to create jobs, to open new markets for Canadian oil. And don't forget, Saskatchewan was part of an MOU that was signed a while ago that basically guaranteed that this work would be done. The proposal comes from that MOU between Ontario, Alberta, and Saskatchewan focused on new energy and trade infrastructure. So this is pretty exciting stuff. This, of course, is not the pipeline that the Carney government and Alberta have been talking about that would be going west to the coast. This is a different announcement that is being made between Ontario and Alberta this morning. We have Brian Zinchuk coming up on the show later this week. We will talk very much about the pipelines and how this is playing out with him a little bit later on this week. I mentioned America turned 250 years old on the weekend. Their celebrations, I wouldn't say they went off without a hitch. They had some weather complications. There was a few challenges there. They had pieces of the structure falling down during the dress rehearsals. It wasn't perfect. However, nonetheless, there were thousands of people that joined in the celebrations, and Canada made a special announcement. Mark Carney announced on Saturday that Canada's embassy in Washington will be illuminated. Niagara Falls will be lit in red, white, and blue. That was on Friday night. And Canadian vessels will join the American fleet in Sail 250 in Baltimore and New York City. Also, Canada sending, quote, a lasting symbol of the roots that connect our peoples. The country is giving 250 maple trees to be planted in Washington and across 13 American states that share borders with Canada. So that's part of the birthday gift that Canada is sending to the United States to wish them a happy 250. By the way, on the American 200th anniversary, then Prime Minister Pierre Elliott Trudeau presented U.S. President Gerald Ford with Canada's gift to America, which ended up being a book of photographs. I mean, I don't want to diminish it. It was titled Between Friends, Compromising of Photos Taken Within 30 Miles of the Canada-US Border by Canadian Photographers. So instead of a book, we're giving 250 maple trees, celebrating 250 years of being neighbors. All right, we're going to take our break. But when we come back, I mentioned this earlier, Canada and particularly Saskatchewan, known for egg production. But what about the egg manufacturing that happens in our province? We've got a great success story, and the owner, the entrepreneur who made it all happen behind Seedmaster, coming up next here on 650 CKOM 980 CJME.
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2: It's 10:30. Good morning, I'm Kevin Martell. Confirmed, we're learning from Environment Canada, two tornadoes touched this past Friday night. One in the Springwater area west of Saskatoon, the other near Edam, east of Lloydminster. So far this year, the weather office says we've had about 15 tornadoes, with the norms around 18. Now we're seeing mostly sunshine and heat in the forecast for the foreseeable future. It looks as if Canada is choosing a German company over a South Korean one to build this country's next fleet of submarines. Mark Carney will announce that in Halifax today before he leaves for Turkey for a NATO summit. President Trump says he had nothing to do with the decision, but he did push FIFA's president to review a play where a red card was given to a U.S. player at the World Cup. It was the U.S.'s top scorer, and he was set to miss the knockout stage game against Belgium tonight. But FIFA overturned it, so now he'll play. And after hosting six World Cup matches in Toronto, hotels there actually say occupancy rates were down. Well, a payment processing company says credit card data showed only a modest boost in spending. Well, a very sunny forecast in Saskatoon and central Saskatchewan. Sunny and 25 today. Tonight, clear. Some fog overnight with a low of 12. In Regina and southern Saskatchewan, sunshine today, 24 the high. Tonight, mainly clear. A bit of fog overnight. A low of 12. Right now in Regina, mainly sunny. Northwest wind at 24, 19 degrees. And in Saskatoon, sunny. Northwest wind at 17, 18 degrees. It's 10:31. I'm Kevin Martell. And now, the Real Ag Minute with Sean Haney.
3: Questions have been mounting over the future of the Canadian Western Agribition following the massive sale of Regina's Real District buildings to the Brandt Group of Companies. With local ag organizations handed eviction notices last month, the livestock sector has been holding its breath over what this means for our premier fall show. Now we have some clarity. Agribition CEO Sean Kindup confirms the 55th annual event will go ahead this November, but it's going to look a little different. Brandt has committed $8.5 million to construct a brand new livestock building on a razor-thin timeline, aiming to have it completed before the show kicks off this November. While the tight construction schedule leaves zero room for error, leadership is focused on ensuring the new footprint elevates the exhibitor experience rather than just replacing old barns. Agribition has called Regina home for over five decades. With the current lease expiring next year, this sudden structural shuffle underscores just how quickly the landscape of our heritage events can shift. I'm Sean Haney.
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8: When you drive by a potash mine, you see a couple of towers, a huge Kwanzaa-type building, and then a massive squarish kind of building. 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Walking into that mill is a lot like walking into your laptop. It's huge in there, and there's a lot of vats, wires, pipes, and levels. Now, given a mill is absolutely huge, it produces a couple of million tons of finished product a year. Doing testing with it is not a feasible idea. So back in 1981, Nutrien built a very small pilot plant, or a testing mill, in Saskatoon at the U of S. This small facility allows testing to be done on separator screen sizes, process chemicals, temperatures, and the like. It is a central location to lead improvements for all of their mills. I'm Eric Anderson from CIMSA.
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0: in downtown Belcarres that had, each of them had about three arcade games. And one of them, like one had like duck hunting, I think, you know, I still question the accuracy of it. And that's not just because my friend Garth would beat me at it every time, but Ms. Pac-Man, I mean, there would be a line of people waiting to play that game.
1: And I think that's what I actually had on one of our podcasts. We had Greg Sekundiak, who lives in Saskatoon, and he's a Pac-Man world champion. So he did a perfect game, and it's only like one of nine, I think, in the world. And, you know, he talked about having like a group of people watch you, right? Like at these cafes. Yeah. I think that's what's really missing in the new gaming world.
0: Well, and I remember we had someone, and I can't even remember who it was, but in Belcarres that found a special spot on the Ms. Pac-Man game where they wouldn't eat you, right? So if you needed to kind of regroup, if you got to this special, it's like a hiding space in plain sight, right?
1: Where
0: anyway, it's the weirdest thing.
1: Well, and with that, I mean, I think that's some of the joy of those retro games is once it was made, that's how it was made. Now, I mean, kids wouldn't understand that because there's downloadable updates and
0: upgrades,
1: fixes.
0: Yeah.
1: But you know, if there's a spelling mistake in one of these old games, that's what you get.
0: Okay, we're going to take a break. This is just our first break. We have got Jared Dormer joining us for the full hour. Well, let's open up the phone line, 1-877-332-8255. If you have a question, like you've got a question about vintage video games or retro video games, we might be able to help you out there, but we're also interested in hearing your stories because this is, it's almost like reliving part of your youth. We all have these stories. So I'd love to hear from you. 1-877-332-8255. Shoot us a text or give us a call. Phone lines are officially open. We'll take our first break and we'll be right back with Jared Dormer here on 980 CJME and 650 CKOM.
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0: See, now there's a game. I saw this on the Facebook page. We put up a post on the Facebook page that we were going to be talking with Jared Dormer today, co-creator of the Saskatchewan Retro Game Con, about vintage or retro video games. Bubble Bobble, I've never even heard of it. That's where that comes from. Frank is making the power fist. What, were you a champion at this or something? Frank's a big gamer, though, Jared. He's, I don't know if you know that, but
1: hey, that's awesome.
0: He's into it. So we've opened up the phone lines for you and the text lines, 1-877-332-8255. You want to join the conversation. Maybe you've got a question, or maybe you just want to talk about what game that was for you. By the way, my triangle, I couldn't tell. Well, Frank looked it up. It's the 76 Coleco Telstar.
1: All right.
0: That's what we had in the Bray household. 76. I would have been 6 years old. I don't know if we got it that year or got it the next year. But anyway, I remember thinking I was the coolest kid on the block.
1: Well, you probably were.
0: Well, maybe. I look back on it now and it's pathetic. The graphics suck on that thing. So let's talk a little bit more about this. So you've got a number of vendors coming to this Game Con, and it's we should talk about the dates. It's September. Yeah.
1: It's September 12th and 13th
0: in Moose Jaw at the
1: Temple Garden Center. Temple, yeah. Gardens. So we have the curling space there rented, as well as the piece overlooking it. And we're trying to build it every year.
0: Right. And you can go, by the way, the website is saskretro.com, yes, where you can find out. I was on the website this morning. You've got, it's perfect. I mean, if you go to the website and you're not enticed to go to this, then I don't know what would entice you, because it does a good job. But let's talk about what you've got planned. You've got some special guests coming.
1: Yeah, so it's our first year with special guests, and we really wanted to do something unique. I mean, a lot of conventions have special guests. We wanted to connect a video game tournament with the special guest. So if you compete in the tournament, you'll be able to play with either the creator or the voice actor. And so one of them, Brian Colin, he is the CEO of Game Refuge and the creator of the game Rampage. So that was in arcade games. Or in arcade.
0: Is that the gorilla?
1: Yeah, yes. His monsters, like blowing up buildings and things. So he created it. He was also on set with Dwayne Johnson's movie, The Rock movie, Rampage. I think it was in 2016.
0: Yeah, right.
1: Yeah, so he's coming to Moose Jaw. And one of the coolest things about that game that I didn't know about until I called Brian is Moose Jaw is one of the cities that you can destroy.
0: Really?
1: And so he's so excited to come. He said he wants to apologize to all of the residents of Moose Jaw and Saskatchewan that he destroyed Rampage.
0: I wonder how they picked that out of all.
1: I think he has family in Winnipeg. And so it was called Rampage World Tour. It came out for the N64 era. And so it's a world tour across cities, and Moose Jaw is one of the cities you can destroy.
0: That's funny. Yeah. Well, we have got a number of texts that are already coming in. And like I said, we welcome texts. If you have a question, 1-877-332-8255. Alana was at this event last year. She said she's actually not a gamer, but she wanted to walk around the vendors. She said they were selling croc charms. Those are those little, whatever they're called, charms, I guess, that go on crocs, right?
1: Yes.
0: In the holes. Will you have that vendor back?
1: Yeah. Well, first of all, thanks for coming last year, Alana. I appreciate it. And we have over 130 vendors again from across Western Canada, and it's a celebration of all things pop culture. So video games, croc charms are making a comeback. Right. We even have a fossil company from Alberta that brings their fossils. So it's everything that's cool and nerdy, and like people make their own art and jewelry and comic books. So, and even some authors from Saskatchewan too.
0: Is there value in old video games? I've got a couple of people texting saying, I've got a box of them here. I honestly thought about either throwing them out or putting them in the garage sale. Now I'm listening to you and I'm thinking, maybe I've got something here.
1: Yeah.
0: Is there value in old games?
1: All of our fellow collectors are probably hoping I don't tell the truth.
0: Yeah.
1: $5,
0: throw them in the garage.
1: Yeah, that's right. Yeah, just let me know first. No, there is some incredible value to these things. Like anything nostalgic, people are looking for this stuff. It is only worth something that someone's willing to pay. Sure. There are games that are $600-$700. The box, if you have the box, because I mean, a lot of kids like us at Christmas time, you rip the box and throw it away. Those boxes can be worth a couple $100, right? And so, the coolest thing about that collection, I mean, there's lots of cool collections, but this collection you can play, right? You can put every game in, they still work. But yes, I would say definitely not throw them out. And if you're going to sell them, maybe do your research.
0: Grab those headphones there and make sure that you can hear out of them.
1: Sure.
0: We didn't set this up ahead of time. Can you hear?
1: Nothing yet.
0: Not too well. Okay. I'm just going to... Should have got that set up ahead of time. My bad. But I want to be able to take, because we've got a couple of calls coming in. I'm going to start with Trent in Saskatoon. Trent, you're on the air. I got Jared Dormer here. We've got the Saskatchewan Retro Game Con coming up, and you've got a video game memory. What is it?
2: Well, as most of us, we got lots of the memories of the video games back then, you know, grow up with Pong and Atari and so forth. But for me, it's just the arcade games, the sounds, you know, everyone there busy playing their games. And favorite of mine was Ms. Pac-Man.
0: Yes.
2: And years later, you figured, geez, it'd be nice to own your own game. So I actually bought one.
0: Did you buy like the stand-up or the tabletop?
2: I bought the cocktail table game.
0: Love it.
2: Because you used to play that in the pubs and that, and you could put your drink there and play the game.
0: Yeah.
2: And next thing you know, you got a roll or two of quarters gone.
0: I love it. Well, and do you still have it?
2: I still have it. Actually, it was an original one, and it kind of started to have some issues. So actually, I reached out to Greg Secundiak of Twin Galaxy fame here in the city, and he rebuilt it for me.
0: That's awesome. Well, you know Greg, don't you?
1: Yeah, Jim? Yeah. I just mentioned we had him on the podcast a few weeks ago about his Pac-Man World Champion getting the perfect game, which, I mean, again, I can barely get past the first five levels. So, I mean, pretty amazing to talk to someone like that.
2: Yeah, and he was actually able to explain something to me, because I remember years ago, the more you play, the better you got. And one time I'm playing the game of my life, and I'm thinking, geez, this is going on forever. And all of a sudden, the game froze on me. And it was this weird blue and red screen and that. And I thought I was more upset losing my quarter than anything. And I asked him about this when he's rebuilding my game. And he looks at me and says, you hit the kill screen. And he explained what kill screens were. I'm like, no way. Like, that's pretty cool.
0: That's awesome.
1: Yeah. And so for those listening, and I'm not an expert in this, but a kill screen is kind of at the limits of the game's memory, right? The levels keep changing or whatever. And then at that point, the game starts glitching out because there's no other levels to go. So congratulations
0: on
1: that.
0: Trent, you're one in a million. I like it.
2: It was very weird, but it was kind of nice to find out what it was.
0: Yeah. And, well, I love it.
2: And one quick question for your guest. Do you know Warren Robinette?
1: I don't. No.
2: He was the guy, and my friends and I found this in Atari 2600 in a game. He put the first Easter egg in a video game.
1: Excellent.
0: So yes. What are we talking about when we're talking about an Easter egg in a video game?
1: Yeah, so Easter eggs, they can be very subtle, or they can be something outright. So it's something that either the developers put in kind of as a nod to maybe a family member, and it's not really meant to be found, but then someone will find it.
0: Oh.
1: Or it can be as subtle as like the name of a character or something like that.
0: Love it.
2: Yeah.
0: I love it. Well, Trent, this is good. Thanks for the call.
2: Thanks.
0: Appreciate having you on the program. So, phone lines are open. We're only half done. We've got Jared Dormer with us right until 12 o'clock. You want to talk old vintage retro video games? Now's the time. 1-877-332-8255. Rick, don't go away. You are up next right after the break here on 980 CJME and 650 CKOM.
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4: It's 11:30. I'm Gerald Bowman. What a wild weekend. Severe thunderstorm warnings, tornado warnings, a number of storms moving across the province, bringing large hail, powerful winds. Environment Canada has confirmed two tornadoes in the Springwater area west of Bigger, also near Edam, south of Turtleford. A week-long preliminary hearing for the man accused of killing activist Charlie Kirk underway in Utah. Prosecutors hoping to convince a judge this week they have enough evidence against 23-year-old Tyler Robinson to proceed with a trial. The Saskatchewan Rough Riders now getting ready for the Hamilton Tiger Cats. That game goes Sunday at Mosaic. The green and white improved to 3-1 after a win in Ottawa on Friday. And now the Canada is out of the World Cup of Soccer. Are you now cheering for another country? Canada lost to Morocco Saturday in the round of 16. Games today have Spain against Portugal and the U.S. taking on Belgium. The forecast for Regina and southern Saskatchewan, lots of sunshine for today. A high 25 in Saskatoon and central Saskatchewan, sunny, high 25 degrees. Right now in Saskatoon, sunny and 19 in Regina, sunny and 20. It's 11:31. I'm Gerald Bowman.
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2: Yeah, exactly. Jared Dormer is my guest, co-creator of the Saskatchewan Retro Game Con. I want to grab another quick caller here. We're getting short on time, but I wanted to get Greg in on the conversation. How are you today, Greg?
4: I'm doing all right there, Evan.
2: What's your video game?
4: Okay. Duke Nukem 3D. It was like one of the very first first-person shooters. Like Frank mentioned Wolfenstein, which was, you know, one of the first-person shooters as well, but Duke Nukem, it was just so fun.
2: Yeah.
4: And it had, this game had three different levels in it that you had to get to the end. It was like three different games, sort of type deal, or three endings, let's say, and I could beat them all. And I still love the game, but it won't play on a Windows platform.
2: Oh.
4: How do I just put it in my laptop and make it play?
3: That's a great question. You know, I don't know if I have the answer for that. I mean, my always thing is just maybe buy retro if you can find an old computer that works. But I know those computers, they upgrade so fast, it's hard to keep things running.
2: That I saw a text on the text line earlier that said, I have to keep my old computer running
3: because
2: it's the only one that will play some of my games.
3: So. Yeah, that's all I know, unfortunately. Yeah.
2: I think about, we had a Commodore 64. You probably don't even know what that is, Jared.
3: I do know what it is, but yeah.
2: Anyway, we had one, and I mean, those games came on the floppy disks.
3: Yeah,
2: it's crazy. Okay, 1-877-332-8255. We actually had a text note that was sent in by Derek in Outlook, because Derek was commenting on our Facebook page, and I wanted to play this now.
5: For me, it was the Nintendo system that my brothers and I got for Christmas back in 1992. I was 7 years old. Man, we played on that thing for hours and hours every day. And we actually convinced our dad to play it with us. Specifically, I got dad to play Duck Hunt with me one day. And it's one of the greatest memories I have of my dad. He tried and tried, but he just couldn't shoot that many ducks. And when that dog popped up to laugh at him, because the dog laughed at you when you missed the ducks, Jack tried blowing that dog away. Hey, I would have tried too, but you just couldn't do it to the dog with the game's built-in system. That was the thing about my dad. He tried things that were out of his comfort zone to have fun with his kids growing up.
2: Yeah.
5: And perhaps what's even greater about that was that my dad was an older dad. He was 52 years old when I was born.
2: Wow.
5: I'll be 41 next month, and my dad passed away in 2013.
3: Mm.
5: I miss him every day.
2: Yeah, I'm glad you've got that memory. And I mean, that's such a cool story. I mean, how many parents, you know, get sucked into not only playing the video game, but then just like it becomes a bit of a passion for them too.
3: I love it. And then to have the memory reverse itself, right?
2: Yeah.
3: And for the child to remember that with their parents. And I know, like, so for a quick example, as a collector, you like to have everything pristine, but I have a few of my Super Nintendo games that still have my initials written on it from my mom because she didn't want it to be traded. And I will not erase those off those games
2: because
3: it's just so awesome.
2: Okay, Jared, we've got a couple of minutes left. Let's talk a bit more about Retro Game Con. So this is coming up in September.
3: Yeah.
2: At the Temple Gardens Mineral Spa.
3: It's at the Temple Gardens Center. So we're the home of the Moose Jaw Warriors.
2: That's,
3: No, no worries. Yeah, so it's 2 days, September 12th and 13th. Today's actually the last day for early bird tickets. So you can find all the ticket information at saskretro.com. When you come through the doors, you're going to be hit with waves of nostalgia. We have so much free-to-play stuff. The Moose Jaw Gamers are putting on large free-to-play retro consoles. There's a gaming bus that's getting parked inside the convention center. We have the Interactive Computer Museum, so Commodore 64s are going to be up and running. You can even come get a tattoo. We have some tattoo artists.
2: Oh, cool.
3: We have a free-to-play scavenger hunt for kids and adults based around Pokemon. So you go around to different vendors, and you can kind of build your team and things like that. And then the cosplay competition. So a huge piece of that. The winner of the Cosplay A, we're flying them out with hotels to Montreal in 2027 to compete in the national championship
2: pretty cool.
3: for that.
2: That's not something that's existed in Saskatchewan before.
3: Not for the qualifier, no. Right. And so we have such a wide variety of people that come to these things. We want to have something for everybody. We tried to keep it at a relatively low cost for that original or the base price. We also have ticket packages that have an original Nintendo game, made part of Deja Vu Cafe in Moose Jaw. So a lot of listeners will go to Deja Vu. Mm-hmm. Now you can play the game on your original Nintendo. We have a cartridge that the game is being put onto. So that's really? Pretty exciting.
2: So what will that game be?
3: So it's kind of like a root beer tapper type of game. So people come to the bar and they ask for like chicken strips or chicken fingers or a deep fried pickle, and you have to get the right thing and give it to them. Yeah. And so it's a brand new game. It's about the Game Con, about Deja Vu, and it's on an original Nintendo cartridge.
2: That's very cool.
3: Yeah.
2: That's very cool. This is such a good topic. Like I said, I knew that we would get a ton of people texting in and joining the conversation because everyone likes to remember and 100%. Think back. And that's what Game Con is going to do for them. I'd like to check in a little bit closer to the event, but Jared, this Anytime. Has been a great chat. Thanks for coming.
3: Thanks so much for having me. Take care.
2: Jared Dormer, the co-creator of Saskatchewan Retro Game Con. If you want to go to the website, saskretro.com. And again, the event is coming up at Temple Garden Center in Moose Jaw, Saturday, September 12th, Sunday, September 13th. We'll take a break. We will be back and revisit some of the conversation we had on impaired driving to start our show here on 980 CJME and 650 CKOM.
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0: bullet, as they say, but I do think that everything that we can do to create safer streets and safer communities is helpful. And this is one further step that we can take. Again, that the immediacy and the severity of these punishments will be a greater deterrent, I think, than, as you pointed out, the often year and a half, 2 year trial before you ultimately face the consequence of the poor choice.
1: Mm-hmm. You know, the other part of it is, I don't know if you spent any time in court prior to doing this. I know you were are a lawyer and you did a lot of work. I don't know if you did much impaired driving work, but I mean, they're complicated cases. They're not straightforward. And even if you've crossed every T and dotted every I as a police officer, often it can be hard to get a criminal conviction in court because of, you know, every nuanced piece that needs to be correct in order for this to get through the courts. So, you know, I've heard it said many times, if you've got $20,000 in your pocket and you're willing to hire a good lawyer, you've got a chance at least to beat the charge, which I would suggest is like buying your way out of responsibility for your actions. So, I mean, that's another kind of way I categorize this, as there is, as a result of instrumentation that shows what your blood alcohol level is, there are more immediate consequences with this admin regime that we've got now coming into the province. Did you have any opportunity as a lawyer to spend time in court on impaired driving charges?
0: I did, yes. And you're absolutely right. Often impaired driving charges, they come down to charter challenges and a lot of technical evidence. And that ties up a lot of court time. It ties up officer time testifying, and it adds expense to the system and really slows it down. And I think in large part, when you delay any consequence from a poor decision mm-hmm. that long, it doesn't have as great a deterrent effect. I will say that, you know, in the event of one of these administrative penalties being challenged, we do have a process, or we will have a process for that. The Highway Traffic Board will hear any appeals to administrative penalties if somebody thinks that they received one inappropriately.
1: Mm-hmm. We're chatting today with Tim McLeod, who is the Minister of Justice and Attorney General. This is coming into force in the fall. Is that correct?
0: We'll have to introduce the amendments to the Traffic Safety Act, and those legislative changes would be debated through the fall. And hopefully we would find some collaboration with the opposition and be able to pass them in the fall. But if not, then we'll pass them in the spring.
1: Okay. I want to quickly switch gears for a second, because I just last week saw Saskatchewan has brought in franchise disclosure legislation. What was the problem that government's trying to solve with this move?
0: Well, there's a power imbalance. Anytime a small business owner wants to become part of a franchise, the franchisor is in the driver's seat. And so what we want to do is make sure that we're protecting our small businesses across Saskatchewan, ensuring that the franchisor has to disclose all of the financial information. They have to disclose any material facts or copies of the franchise agreement in advance of the franchisee, the small business owner, signing on and being contractually bound to them.
1: Was there a problem you were trying to solve? Had this been brought up to you, or you know, what was the kind of the precipice from which this move was made?
0: Well, right now, Saskatchewan is the only jurisdiction west of Quebec that doesn't have legislation like this. So we want to make sure that we're protecting our small business owners appropriately. I would say that the franchisors have largely been cooperative, and it hasn't necessarily been a problem, but mm-hmm. they have been doing it out of the goodness of their hearts. We want to make sure that that continues and that small business owners in Saskatchewan are protected.
1: Thanks again to the Minister of Justice, Tim McLeod. It was an interesting conversation this morning, because a number of people on the text line, we went into open lines right after this segment. A number of people, you know, had their own thoughts on impaired driving. Scott from Saskatoon said, I've always thought the impaired driving charges should be on a linear scale. The higher the impairment level, the higher the penalty. Another texter saying, leaving the decision whether or not to drive up to the drunks is ridiculous. We have a drinking and driving problem. People not planning ahead of time. Establishments that serve alcohol, sending someone out the door to fend for themselves to get home. Stop leaving the decision up to the drunks, and maybe we will fix something. Interesting perspective. Nick in Saskatoon said, I support poor decision makers having to pay more to cover the cost of the annual police budget increase and safety initiatives, because it's their poor decisions that cost us all more money. Regarding impaired driving, I don't think it's a cash grab. It kills and cripples people. A heavy hand is warranted for offenders. Thank you to everyone that joined the conversation this morning on that. We'll take a break, and I want to get back to some of the gaming texts that we had in our last segment. A number of texters were coming through on the text line. We weren't able to get to them. We'll clean up some of those to wrap up the show in just a moment here on 980 CJME and 650 CKOM.
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0: not enough opportunities to go around. Saskatoon was not far behind in third spot, with RBC's aggregate measure of affordability sitting at 32%. It's a couple of points higher than the historic trend, however. The bank says affordability is improving, with volumes exceeding pre-pandemic sales levels by 20%. And while markets here still remain quite robust, homeowners in Vancouver are experiencing something completely different, a market correction, with values down nearly 10%. I'm Paul Martin.
1: There it is, the final bell of the year. Kids come pouring out of the doors like ants, smiles and shouts and joy in the air. 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What summer holidays without cool and creamy ice cream? 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
6: 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What's it going to be like today, especially now that summer is here? We have the same question because we live here too. 980 CJME, the official forecast for your day in the boat. An update on the day so far. 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
7: It is 1:15. In just the next hour or two here, the Prime Minister is expected to announce that Canada will buy its new fleet of submarines from Germany's TKMS. The Victoria-class submarines Canada has now are nearing the end of their lifespans. You are listening to Saskatchewan Afternoon on 650 CKOM and 980 CJME. Well, it was another close one on Friday, but the Rough Riders pulled off the win and are now 3-1 on the season. Daryl Davis from the Green Zone joined Mark Loshak on the CKOM Morning Show with his breakdown of the game.
8: The good thing for the Rough Riders is they were playing the weakest team in the league. So I keep saying on their worst day, they beat the worst team. So a win's a win. It's on the road. They've got a pretty tough schedule coming up now, though. So that's going to be the true indicator of this football team.
9: So it was those two interceptions that Trevor Harris threw in that game, were they the first interceptions that he's had this summer?
8: He had one against Toronto, too. Yeah, the bad thing is that the Rough Riders aren't creating any turnovers. Four games, they've only had three turnovers. And that was a real forte for this team last year. I know they've lost some players, but their defense hasn't been as effective. But I think that's probably been a real part of the Rough Riders' sloppiness so far.
9: Yeah, it was nice to get a run back, too, on a kickoff. Boy, that was a nice
8: touchdown. After two games in a row, Shaq, where they gave up kick return touchdowns. To get one of their own is sweet revenge, I'm pretty sure.
9: That's right. Hamilton this Sunday at 5 o'clock. Now, Bo Levi Mitchell, understand he's out. At least, do we know he's out for this game? Because if that's the case, it might be a little easier.
8: Yeah, it looked pretty serious. You're right. The Tiger Cats certainly won't be as dangerous without Bo Levi Mitchell, who seemed to have an ankle injury, maybe broken. It's really unfortunate. It's the type of thing that when

0: look at it, you think, oh my goodness, that's really serious. That might be a season ending. And at his age, who knows, maybe career ending. I hate to get ahead of ourselves on that one because you sure don't wish for that, but it looks pretty serious. And they won't be the same team without him, obviously.
1: So do we know when AJ Ouellette is going to be back, or is this something that it's they're just kind of keeping it up in the air?
0: Yeah, that's a good question. He was jumping over balls last week. Our photographer at the Leader Post got a picture of him jumping over things, and he's out trying to practice, and he's close, but he's a real physical player. They've used Kwali Conley as their running back, and he's not bad. He's really fast, but he doesn't block as well as AJ Ouellette. Yeah. I think that really has a lot to do with the Rough Riders and maybe why they struggled a little bit offensively.
1: So with Bo Levi Mitchell out, what do you think for the Riders this time around?
0: Well, they're probably going to beat Hamilton, but then they get a bye, Shaq, and then they got to play back-to-back against Edmonton. And Edmonton was the last team in the CFL to lose, so I think it's a pretty important stretch for the Rough Riders coming up.
2: And that was Daryl Davis from the Green Zone on the CKOM Morning Show. I'll look around at the headlines today. A week-long preliminary hearing for the man accused of killing conservative activist Charlie Kirk is underway in Utah. Prosecutors are seeking to convince a state judge this week that they have enough evidence against 23-year-old Tyler Robinson to proceed to a trial. Robinson is charged with aggravated murder in the assassination of Kirk on the Utah Valley University campus last September. Kirk's parents and widow, Erica Kirk, were in the courtroom for the first time, along with Donald Trump Jr. The hearing marks the most significant presentation of evidence in the case so far. After the hearing ends, the state district judge will have to determine if the case can proceed. Now, the Transportation Safety Board says it has sent a team to investigate after a CN Rail train derailed near Montreal. No injuries were reported and nothing had spilled from the 45 rail cars, CN adding none of them contained any hazardous material. A spokesperson for the safety board says two investigators arrived at the scene of the derailment yesterday to gather information and assess what happened. Just happens to be that today is the 13-year anniversary of the train derailment in Lac-Mégantic, Quebec, that killed 47 people and destroyed much of the town's downtown area. Well, Air Canada is once again scaling back flights to the U.S. amid high jet fuel costs and lower demand for trips south of the border. Schedule changes show it is halting or delaying 8 trans-border routes starting this fall. Air Canada, WestJet, and Air Transat all made cuts to their summer flight capacity to the United States earlier this year as the war in Iran sent jet fuel prices soaring. Preliminary figures from Stats Canada show the number of Canadians returning by air from the U.S. fell 28%. Well, coming up, we get the latest of what our newsrooms are working on, keeping you in the know through your day. This is Saskatchewan Afternoon on 650 CKOM and 980 CJME.
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0: Welcome on this Monday. Justin Blackwell and our Green Zone sports reporter Scott Roblin filling in for Jamie Nye the next few days as he continues to enjoy his sunny vacation in Mexico, by all accounts. If all his travel plans go according to plan, he'll be back on Thursday. And we were talking about the Riders before the break, Scott, and a win's a win, especially in an 18-game regular season. They're not all going to be pretty. I would say that win Friday was not a pretty win, but a win nonetheless. And Keyshawn Johnson was phenomenal in that game, too. Over 100 yards receiving and just clicking with Trevor Harris right now.
1: Well, and especially for a game where Trevor Harris post-game said he didn't feel like he played his best, he was still able to find some of his more well-utilized receivers. And Keyshawn Johnson over the last couple of seasons has really become that guy. Along with Sam Emelis and Kean Schaefer-Baker, who have both had big games so far this year. But Keyshawn Johnson, I think, has found the ability to be a consistent receiving threat when the Riders are looking for a big first down or looking just to get into the red zone or scoring territory. I think having someone on your team that is able to kind of seize the moment like he has, I think is absolutely massive. And it allows players like Dell Duncan Busby, who are a little bit lower down in the lineup and don't see quite as many snaps, they don't get the same amount of attention because guys like Keyshawn Johnson and KSB and Sam Emelis as well are able to get so much of that attention that it leaves open a guy like Dell Duncan Busby, who picked up a big touchdown early for the Riders. The Riders really do have that receiving core that has allowed them to chase down big moments, to step up in big moments, and that led them to a Grey Cup championship last year. And I think Keyshawn Johnson has the ability to really kind of pull the rest of that receiving group along with him.
0: And you talk about seizing the moment, and we'll see if they can definitely seize the moment Sunday against Hamilton, because, of course, the Tabbies, if you don't know by now, are out. A quarterback, Bo Levi Mitchell, going down yesterday with a gruesome-looking injury.
2: Jordan Younger calls in the four-man rush, and now Ceresna brings down Bo. Back he goes. And Mitchell grabbing his ankle at the end of the play.
0: Yeah, and if you see the video, his ankle is not pointed in the right way. And we don't know officially yet what the injury is. It looks like broken ankle, dislocated ankle, whatever you want to call it. Looks like he's done for the rest of the regular season. Again, we don't know for sure, but this might be, again, we're not speculating, but could be the end of an illustrious career that he's had, and it was just tough to watch.
1: Yeah, it was extremely difficult, especially having a guy who's so well-established in the CFL, has broken so many records, is an all-time quarterback in the league, to be hauled away in an ambulance. And you do have to ask if that's the end of the road for him. I think he has the ability to come back, but boy, at his age and that type of injury, it's going to be a long way back. And if you're Hamilton now it's Trey Ford or Jake Tolakala who's got to lead you the rest of the way. It's tough sledding, and not the only quarterback to get injured in that game as well for a season that had been so friendly to quarterbacks around the league and staying healthy.
0: Yeah, and you mentioned Trey Ford, of course, a U Sports quarterback back in the day, and then as Zach Claros got hurt, and then Winnipeg brought in their quarterback, also U Sports alumni. So it was nice to see two Canadian quarterbacks dueling.
1: Yeah, I think I saw since 1968 or 69 that you haven't had two U Sports quarterbacks playing in the same game, or at least attempt a pass in the same game. So a great moment for Canadian football, but definitely not the situation or the scenario you may have wanted for that.
0: Justin Blackwell and Scott Roblin in for Jamie Nye for the first few days covering as he enjoys his time away in Mexico. And we'll be talking more about the World Cup, of course, going on right now. Portugal, Spain, still 0-0, about 63 minutes now into that game. And we'll be talking also more about that U.S. and Belgium game coming up. Lee Cormish, our huge super soccer fan, is going to be he's at the Portugal-Spain game right now, so we'll be talking to him a bit later on in the show. An exciting Green Zone to kick off the week. Much more coming up. Time now for the one-minute drill.
1: Team Canada, they are back on home soil after a historic run at the World Cup. Canadians landing in Toronto this morning just 2 days after being eliminated in the round of 16 by Morocco. Promise David saying the entire nation got to see how special the sport is and can inspire millions of young kids across Canada. Now, there's also some controversy today as FIFA upheld its decision to allow American striker Flo Balogun to play in tonight's round of 16 game against Belgium. He had a red card from the United States round of 32 win over Bosnia, suspended by FIFA with President Donald Trump asking FIFA to review. It's a 6 o'clock kickoff between United States and Belgium for a spot in the quarters. And like you said, Portugal and Spain currently 0-0. The reeling Jays continue their West Coast road swing tonight to kick off a 3-game series against San Francisco. Toronto shut out in back-to-back games by Seattle over the weekend and outscored 15-0 in those losses. Kevin Gausman on the mound tonight. And two games in the Western Canadian Baseball League as the Saskatoon Berries host Regina, while the struggling Weyburn Beavers take on the Medicine Hat Mavericks.
0: And speaking of the Toronto Blue Jays, yeah, their disappointing season continues. Is it circling the drain? Mike Wilner of the Toronto Star says it's not. He explains next. I'm Justin Blackwell, in with us Scott Roblin. 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
6: It's 2:30. I'm Andrew Shepherd. Two more tornadoes are now confirmed to have touched down in Saskatchewan, bringing the total to 15 so far this year. Both touched down Friday afternoon, one near Springwater, west of Saskatoon. The other was near Edam, east of Lloydminster, but there are no reports of damage. The Northern Tornadoes Project is also out with more details about two tornadoes that touched down near Pelly, north of Kamsack, June 28th. One of them was Saskatchewan's first EF2 tornado of the year, with wind speeds up to 195 kilometers per hour. It damaged homes and barns on several properties, along with several snapped trees and power poles. The Saskatoon Fire Department is urging you to stay away from the fast-flowing South Saskatchewan River. Warning signs are in place and access to the public boat launch is restricted. That's after crews responded to two incidents over the weekend, including the rescue of someone stranded on an island. Alberta and Ontario just unveiled the route of a new oil pipeline that goes through Saskatchewan, including Regina. It would stretch more than 3,000 kilometers from Hardisty, Alberta, around the Great Lakes through Canada to Sarnia, Ontario. The search has ended for a new home for the Queen City Pickleball Hub. It's acquired a building on Park Street north of Dewdney and hopes to open in the fall. It's about half the size of the old space at Real District, where the lease came to an end in May. It's 2:31. In Regina and southern Saskatchewan, a few clouds tonight, low 12, then tomorrow partly sunny, high 23. Sunshine for Wednesday, high 28. In Saskatoon and central Saskatchewan, clear tonight, down to a low 12. Then tomorrow, sunny, high 26. Sunshine for Wednesday, high 27. In Saskatoon, partly sunny, northwest wind at 22. It's 22 degrees. And in Regina, sunny, northwest wind gusting to 32. It's 22 degrees. The time is 2:32. I'm Andrew Shepherd.
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0: have a whole lot of runs. I thought it was better pass protection than what we saw in game one there. It looked a little bit better there. But ultimately, obviously, this is still AJ Ouellette's job. Conley has looked good, but it feels like there should be even more. And we'll find out later this week if AJ Ouellette can kind of shed that limited tag he's had at practice and return to a full practice and maybe get him back for the game against Hamilton right before the bye week.
1: What kind of impact is Nick Weeb having on this special teams unit right now with some of the tackles he's making? You saw the forced fumble that he made against Ottawa. And as someone who watched him during his university career here in Saskatoon with the Huskies, I mean, he has that game changing presence about him. I'm just curious of what you've seen out of him, especially coming into this season.
0: I don't think he wanted me to ask him again about the team giving up a kick return touchdown because I talked to him, then he goes out and gets the fumble and recovers it. I mean, he's a big part of the special teams. He was the team's most outstanding special teamer last year. Obviously, they like him out there. You could kind of see they maybe missed him in week one there when he just wasn't quite there. He got hurt in practice, and then so we had to come back. But he's one of the best special teamers in the league right now. He's often right at the top with Aubrey Miller as well, four tackles, and just a leader back there. I'm very interested if we eventually, I don't know when, maybe not this year, if he does get a chance to maybe show what he can do more on defense, because he is quite the talent out there.
2: And before we let you go, Britton, of course, as I mentioned, the Riders getting back on the practice field tomorrow, getting ready for Sunday's game against Hamilton. No Bo Levi Mitchell for the Tabbies, who is likely done for the season with that gruesome leg injury yesterday against Winnipeg. And Britton, I just want to get your thoughts on that that injury and maybe the future of Bo Levi Mitchell.
0: Yeah, it didn't look good out there. Now, Hamilton Tiger Cats have put out a statement. They've said it's gone well. They're now focused on the rehab to eventually get him back out there. A guy like Bo, I don't see an injury being the reason he steps away. He's such a competitor, was playing really good, but now obviously they have to wait and see, kind of go through the whole rehab process. Based on the statements that Bo sent out and the Tiger Cats, I will be shocked if he does come back this season. It doesn't feel like they're putting a timeline on things. And when you saw it happen, it did not look good. And there's a reason why they had to bring out the ambulance and stuff. But it's good news in the recovery front. But, I mean, that completely changes this game now that the Riders are heading to. You were preparing for Bo Levi Mitchell. Now you have to prepare for maybe Trey Ford, who we know has caused some issues for the Riders in the past, or maybe Jake Dolagala gets the start. Very interesting stuff has to come out of Hamilton here. And we'll have to just wait and see, but it all of a sudden completely changes the game script from maybe preparing for the high-powered Hamilton offense to we have no idea what this offense will look like all of a sudden.
2: Our Green Zone Rider reporter, Britton Gray. Britton, thanks so much for this. We look forward to hearing from you tomorrow after practice.
0: Not a problem. I think it's Wednesday they return to practice.
2: Yes, though, that is correct. I got my days mixed up. It is Wednesday. You know what? We will chat then. And as we mentioned, it's going to be an interesting week leading up to that game against the Tabbies. Britton, thanks so much for this.
0: Not a problem.
2: You know, you go on holidays and your days get completely mixed up, right?
1: Yeah, I know. I know that coming back in day one here on Monday. 100%.
2: Justin Blackwell, Scott Roblin in for Jamie Nye here on The Green Zone on 980 CJME and 650 CKOM.
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0: Welcome back on this Monday. Justin Blackwell and Scott Roblin in for Jamie Nye. And if you are just tuning in, Portugal is out of the World Cup. Spain just knocking them off 1-0. Ronaldo's career, World Cup career, now coming to a close. And then later on tonight, 6 o'clock, the U.S. of A. and Belgium. A lot of controversy surrounding this game.
1: I spoke to a man who's highly respected. I didn't think it was a foul. I thought it was two great athletes that crashed into each other and got entangled. That was not a guy punching somebody in the face or anything that, you know, would be different.
0: That was President Donald Trump talking today about how he called FIFA, asking for review of that red card to a Flo Balogun. And it was rescinded. Now FIFA says, you know what? We have an independent disciplinary committee. They oversee those calls. They changed it. The president had nothing to do with it. Jamie and I vacationing in Mexico. Of course, yeah, he had to take some time to comment on that. If you believe a word of these corrupt elites, I've got some oceanfront property to sell you in Saskatchewan. I kind of agree with them there, Scott.
2: Like, what are we doing? What are we doing, Justin? Like, the fact...
0: Well, you know, we live in a world with Donald Trump, so anything's like, possible.
2: Set aside all of the parameters of this. The fact that, from what we're seeing here, that a head of state is directly influencing whether a player is suspended or not in the FIFA World Cup for a host country is insanity. It's crazy that this is where we're at here. And of course, FIFA is not without controversy and corruption allegations over the years. I don't think I'm the one breaking that news to anybody. But the fact that we're here in a knockout stage game talking about a player playing or not, and it's gotten to this level, is insane. And there's been a lot of uproar, not only from just the general public or soccer fans. UEFA has come out. The Royal Belgian Football Association, who the United States are playing, has come out against this. The Swiss Federation, Switzerland, the most neutral country in the world, are coming out against saying this stinks. Boy, it's going to be fascinating tonight. And if the United States don't win tonight with this player back into the lineup with the home field advantage, there's going to be even more questions about what happened heading into this game.
0: Well, and you know what? If the United States loses tonight?
1: Game tonight's going to be amazing, and we're going to have a full team, and Belgium's going to have a full team. And you know what? If they beat us, then they can be really proud. The other way, if they beat us, we'll say it was rigged, just like the election was rigged in 2020.
0: I'm supposed to explain to my kids this world that we're living in right now.
2: Yeah, it's not so easy to be country one versus country two.
0: I don't know if he's joking or if he's serious. You never know, but it's just so many storylines with this game.
2: Again, this is a World Cup we're going to be talking about for a lot of years to come, and not necessarily just for the goals that are scored over the course of this last month.
0: Time now for the 1-minute drill.
2: Team Canada, they are back home, landing in Toronto this morning just 2 days after being eliminated in the round of 16 by Morocco. Promise David, Richie Larea speaking out about how enjoyable the experience was and how many millions they've been able to inspire with Canada's historic run. Controversy, as we just said, Flo Balogun playing tonight in the round of 16 against Belgium. Balogun had his red card from the United States round of 32 win against Bosnia, suspended by FIFA. President Donald Trump asked to review. Looks like he got his wish. He's in the lineup for a 6 o'clock kickoff. And as you mentioned, Spain advancing to the quarters with a 1-0 win against Portugal. Toronto Blue Jays, they continue a West Coast road swing in San Francisco. The Jays shut out 15-0 in back-to-back losses against the Mariners. Kevin Gausman on the bump at 7:45. And ownership of the Leafs, Toronto Raptors, Toronto Argonauts, Toronto FC going to be 100% controlled by Rogers Communications, buying the remaining 25% stake and Maple Leaf Sports and Entertainment.
0: We have much more World Cup coming up. Of course, the round of 16 continues. Portugal, Spain, the controversy surrounding the U.S. and Belgium. Canada celebrates its best finish ever. Are we now considered one of the elite teams? World Cup superfan Ali Cormish is going to join us. He's actually in Arlington. He was at that Portugal-Spain game, so we'll talk about that. And again, U.S., Belgium, Canada. Are we now an elite soccer team? I'm Justin Blackwell. joined by Scott Roblin. 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
10: It's 3:30. I'm Lisa Schick. On the start of this sunny, calm-looking week, we are getting new details about the storms on the weekend. Environment Canada is confirming now that two tornadoes touched down, one in the Springwater area west of Saskatoon, the other near Eda, east of Lloydminster. Christy Klemenhage with Environment Canada says, we've had 15 tornadoes touch down in the province so far this year, which, if it were for the whole year, that number would be considered normal.
11: It's a busy start for sure. But we'll see how the rest of the summer goes. Once the season's over, you'll get a good sense of if it was a very busy season or not.
10: There were also reports of funnel clouds in the Carndiff area and near Eston, south of Kindersley last night. We're also hearing about the two tornadoes that touched down in the Pelly and Kamsack areas a little over a week ago. The Northern Tornadoes Project says the one near Pelly was an EF2, the first of the year. The second one in the same area that day was an EF1. The scale goes up to 5. Saskatoon's Fire Services is warning people about the high water levels and dangerous conditions on the South Saskatchewan River right now. They had to do 2 water rescues over the weekend. And the new route for a proposed pipeline from Alberta to Ontario goes right through Regina. Those two provinces made the announcement today. We haven't heard from Premier Scott Moe on this just yet. Well, it looks like a clear, sunny week ahead. In Regina and southern Saskatchewan, a few clouds overnight with a low of 12. There is fog possible overnight as well. Partly cloudy tomorrow with a high of 23, then sunny and 28 on Wednesday. In Saskatoon and central Saskatchewan, clear tonight, dropping down to 12 degrees for a low. Sunny tomorrow with a high of 26, then sunny and all the way up to 27 on Wednesday. In Regina, it is sunny, a northwest wind gusting to 29 and it's 23 degrees. In Saskatoon, mostly sunny, a west wind gusting to 37 and it's 23 degrees. It is 3:32. I'm Lisa Schick.
12: Questions have been mounting over the future of the Canadian Western Agribition following the massive sale of Regina's Real District buildings to the Brandt Group of Companies. With local ag organizations handed eviction notices last month, the livestock sector has been holding its breath over what this means for our premier fall show. Now we have some clarity. Agribition CEO Sean Kindup confirms the 55th annual event will go ahead this November, but it's going to look a little different. Brandt has committed $8.5 million to construct a brand new livestock building on a razor-thin timeline, aiming to have it completed before the show kicks off this November. While the tight construction schedule leaves zero room for error, leadership is focused on ensuring the new footprint elevates the exhibitor experience rather than just replacing old barns. Agribition has called Regina home for over five decades. With the current lease expiring next year, this sudden structural shuffle underscores just how quickly the landscape of our heritage events can shift. I'm Sean Haney.
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0: Welcome on this Monday, Justin Blackwell and Scott Roblin in for Jamie and I, who's still enjoying some time in Mexico. Lots of sunshine here for the week. We're going to be seeing Mexico-like temperatures in the 30s later on. And you know Jamie was watching that World Cup game between Portugal and Spain. And Scott, just a fantastic finish to what was a great game.
1: Yeah, two heavyweights and two teams that I think once you start getting into this stage of the World Cup, this is where you start to see these classic legendary games that produce some results that are going to outlast this tournament and outlast our collective memories. And this was a great one here today. I mean, Portugal, Spain, there were so many chances earlier on of crossbars being hits and passes just coming within a few feet of finding the back of the nets. And, you know, Spain, for the downturn the program's had the last number of years, now have Lamine Yamal, now have this really young group of players and, no one to execute in the biggest moments. You saw that in the 91st minute with the game winner.
0: And a man who was at that game in Arlington, Texas, was our World Cup superfan, Lee Cormish, and he joins us now. Lee, how was that atmosphere today between Portugal and Spain?
2: Hey, guys. Yeah, thanks for having me on. It was 50-50. There was half that crowd was wanting Cristiano Ronaldo to move on in the tournament, and there was a great amount of Spaniards. There was it was a deadlock at 50-50. The atmosphere was great.
0: And we just saw Ronaldo walking off the pitch, obviously emotional, his final time on a World Cup pitch. Never could get the job done for Portugal. Where does his career rank in terms of, you know, his World Cup run? Does he rank as one of the best players in World Cup history?
2: Well, if you go just based on World Cups, I mean, he's a legend. He went to six World Cups. He scored in all six of them. And no one's ever done those two things before. Well, you know, there's a couple of players that have done six, but no one scored in six. So he's right up there. But Portugal was never able to get to a final. They got to one semifinal, and that was in his first year back in 2006. I was at that game in Munich, and it was against France, and Zinedine Zidane scored the game winner on a penalty kick. And every time that Cristiano Ronaldo touched the ball, the entire Munich crowd booed him as a rookie because he had winked at Wayne Rooney in the game before, and there was a ton of English fans in Munich for that one. But, guys, I'm going way back in time there. He's going to go down as one of the all-time greats.
0: Speaking with our World Cup superfan, Lee Cormish, who is in Arlington, Texas, just witnessed Portugal and Spain. Is Spain now moving on after a big win in the round of 16?
1: You know, just want to ask you, Lee, being able to see that tournament in 2006 in Germany, and now getting to see him walk off a World Cup pitch for the last time, what's it like to kind of see those bookends both in person?
2: Yeah, it's pretty interesting. I was sitting in my seat thinking, wow, he's been to six World Cups, and that's exactly what I've been to. I'm just a fan here. But to play from that young of an age to 40, how do you do that? Like, we never seen this 10, 20 years ago. The greats would play till 30, you know, their mid-30s at best. But to have a guy last that long and to still have his presence out there, he played a full 90 today. You know, he didn't get that ball passed to him that he needed. He didn't get the touch he needed, but geez, he was out there and he looked all right. He looked a little old, but you know, that's what comes with time.
0: And then later tonight, we've been talking a bit about this, Lee, U.S. and Belgium, politics overtaking this game with the red card to Flo Balogun being overturned. First, you know more about the game than I do. Was that a red card?
2: No, it wasn't. And you're going to have some people say, well, you know, you got to control your body and you got to control things. And it was pretty dangerous. He was stepping towards the ball. He was trying to intercept a pass. He needed to place his foot somewhere. It's not a red for me, and it's not a red for most people. It's a yellow for me in real time. I think if I'm on the field, I'm given a yellow card right away, blowing it down and sending the ball a foul for Bosnia, and we move on from there. But then all this controversy sparks. The red card comes out. That Brazilian official, I don't even know why he was at this tournament. He was caught in some scandal back in Brazil in the local club league there 5 years ago about match fixing and anyways, he's been around, and to make that call, I don't like the slow motion. I don't like the slow motion. It interprets it differently. It shows it differently. You got to see it in real time, and you got to make your call.
1: Now that Team Canada is back home, you know, in Toronto, they spoke to media today about what an exceptional experience this was, and seeing the joy of football and soccer kind of reverberating across the country. What do you think this group's legacy is now that their World Cup is over in 2026?
2: Well, they created a lot of firsts. They got our first win. They got our first knockout win. They got out of the group for the first time. They were on home first time ever playing in Canada. So you're going to have a lot of firsts. So when you look back in history, they're going to look back at this group of guys here that qualified in 2022 and then brought in some new faces for 2026. And this is the starting point for Canadian soccer, is what history will look back at it.
1: What's been the biggest things you've noticed in terms of the stadiums and the atmosphere in Canada compared to the United States? Obviously, we're talking about different levels with NFL stadiums full of people, but what have you noticed in terms of the atmosphere difference between the two countries?
2: Yeah, that's an interesting question, because when you're going up to stadiums in Canada, it's really a lot of red, a lot of peaceful, and then a lot of the away crowd, whether it was Switzerland or Qatar or whatever, and it was just the fans coming in. Here, you see protests, you see biblical stuff being preached, you see just people creating havoc. It's a different world down here. It's a different world than Canada. But you know what? It's when you get to the stadium and you get into the stadium, it kind of all feels the same.
0: Speaking with our World Cup superfan, Lee Cormish, who is in Arlington, just witnessed the Portugal-Spain game. And let's go back to that Canada-Morocco game for a moment, Lee, if we can. Of course, Canada making it to the round of 16, their furthest ever at this tournament. Did you like their game against Morocco? It seemed like they were holding their own at the start and then just kind of fell off at the end.
2: Well, I liked their game plan. I liked the way they approached the game. I liked the way they came out flying and they attacked that team. That was our style. That was Jesse Marsh style at its best. But you know, I was sitting in the crowd. I had some Mexicans beside me. I had a couple Canadians beside me. And we're like, we need to score before half, or this is all going to be for nothing. Because if we go in 0-0 at half, this is going to be advantage Morocco. We're going to be a little tired. That game plan's not going to surprise them. They will adjust. And we need to survive the first 5 minutes. And we didn't. They conceded in 4.5 minutes. And that made us push forward and open ourselves up at the back. And we do not have the skill. We do not have the final third. What you saw against Morocco was the difference between a top level, top 10 team in the world and then our level. And we played to our level in the tournament, because if you look at all the results, if you just look on paper at the five teams that we played, we should beat South Africa, we should beat Qatar, we did. We tie Bosnia, they are our peers, they are at our level, and we lost the two challenges, and that's where my heart breaks, because when we went up against the Swiss, it was a real opportunity to win a group at home and show the world that we can play and we can beat a big team. And then we got a second chance against Morocco, and we threw everything at them in that first half. But guys, there's a difference between that level and our level, and we're not there. And you saw that. You saw that against Morocco.
1: Was it a waste to have Alphonso Davies on this roster, considering he only played 15, 16 minutes the whole tournament?
2: Well, when you look back at it, it kind of seems like it does. But you needed to include him just in case he was ready. When you look at the final eight teams here that are going to be coming up, you're going to see these teams have superstars. Morocco has Hakimi. He's one of the best players in the world right now. Won the Champions League with PSG. And Morocco has a team full of players in the European League. But these teams have superstars. And you know what? We had won. And for me, the worst part about hosting in 2026 and not having Alphonso Davies play is that's 8 years of his career. So he's going to go from 2022 to 2030 with playing 20 minutes in a World Cup. And this is the prime of his life. I'm telling you, it's the biggest detriment for our team to have our superstar, because he's our most important player. And when you go to World Cups, it is the most important player that gets you to the next level. Look at Norway. Look at Norway. They would not be in this tournament without Erling Haaland, but that's what a superstar is able to do. He lifts his entire team. And we saw that in the 20 minutes that Alphonso Davies came on in LA. When he came on the pitch, the first pass, the first move, the second pass, he created the entire game switched, and we had Africa up against the wall, and there was no way we were losing that one once Davies came in.
0: Speaking with our World Cup superfan, Lee Cormish, politics aside, Lee, who's winning that game tonight between U.S. and Belgium?
2: You know what, guys? I tell you, Belgium doesn't even deserve to be where they're at right now. They barely scraped through one of the lightest groups in the history of the World Cup. They've played mediocre for the last... They've been the golden generation, supposed to win all these trophies. They've never done anything. But you know what? The Americans, they could lose that game. Belgium can just play a good 90 minutes and take them out. It's on American soil. We have three hosts. Two are gone. We got to get one to the quarterfinals. I know it's the Americans, but, you know, for our region, hosting the tournament, it would be good to have a team in the final eight, even though it is USA. And I know the politics aside, yes, I get it. But for the region, for us hosting, and the U.S. hosting the last amount of games, because Canada's done now, Mexico's done, the rest are in the States, it would be better for the tournament to have USA progress tonight.
1: From a tactical perspective, having Flo Balogun into this game, what does that do for the Americans against Belgium?
2: Massive, massive impact, because they've been training and preparing for this team, and it changed once you changed that striker. So I kind of feel bad a little bit for Belgium, because they would have been 2 or 3 days into training and preparing and analyzing without Flo Balogun, and now he's back in, so they've got to kind of change their tactics. He's been USA's best player. And, you know, I just wish that referee would have got it right, because then we wouldn't even be talking about it. It was a mistake. It's that slow motion in the VAR that I just don't like. I've seen it do players wrong a number of times dating back to 2018. And, gosh, you got to watch it in real time. That slow motion just it doesn't tell the true picture in the moment.
0: We'll see what happens tonight. All the action starts at 6 o'clock. Before we let you go, Lee, what's next in your World Cup journey?
2: Well, I was hoping to get to Atlanta for Argentina, Egypt tomorrow. I'm not sure if that's going to happen. I'm looking at flights, and it's not going to be an easy one. So I might go to France, Morocco, and Boston. If I don't go to that one, because I'm a little sour about Morocco still, so I'm not sure if I will. But I definitely have tickets for Kansas City, the quarterfinal. That'll be my 15th stadium. And that will be, if the right teams win, it'll be Argentina, Colombia, and that atmosphere will be nuts.
0: Oh, absolutely. All right, Lee. Well, enjoy the rest of the World Cup. Thanks so much for this, and we'll chat again soon. Well, we lost him there a little bit early, but yeah, he is living the life. I mean, that is just so much fun talking to him and all the experiences he's having right now.
1: Yeah, no matter if it's World Cup or if it's, you know, college basketball or baseball playoffs, if you have someone who can literally take a chunk of time and go to every single game, that's the dream. That is the absolute dream.
0: Yeah, absolutely. It's been fun watching all these games. And yeah, USA and Belgium is 6 o'clock. It might have just been a, you know, like you mentioned, another game on the schedule, but now with everything.
1: I think viewership numbers are going to spike a little bit tonight. That's just an early prediction.
0: Absolutely. Justin Blackwell, Scott Roblin in for Jamie and I. You're listening to The Green Zone here on 980 CJME and 650 CKOM.
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0: Welcome back, Justin Blackwell and Scott Roblin in for Jamie Nye. A few minutes before we have to break for the news. Belgium, U.S. tonight, round of 16. The World Cup, Flo Balogun is playing in this one. That red card rescinded. Ken from Saskatoon wants to weigh in. What do you think about that, Ken?
1: It's the right thing to do. I was a referee for decades, and that was not a red card. But here's the precedent. Is that Cristiano Ronaldo viciously elbowed a guy from Ireland in the qualifiers between Portugal and Ireland. He was given a red card. He was given a three-game suspension. He did his first game, which was the last qualifying round, so he was not going to be able to be eligible for the first two games of Portugal in the World Cup, and Article 27 was used. So it's the same rule. It's just that, well, Ronaldo is a superstar, and this guy's just an American.
0: All right. Well, there you have it. Ken weighing in, ref.
2: I don't disagree, because it's just I think the overall topic is there is no standard across the board now for what the intervention for FIFA looks like for these red cards. That's my point.
0: Yeah, it'll be an exciting game. We'll see how many red cards are handed out tonight. The U.S. and Belgium. Time now for the 1 minute drill.
2: Team Canada back in Toronto this morning, flying home after being eliminated in round 16 of the World Cup by Morocco. Promise David, Richie Larea saying how special it was to see the country come together in the tournament. As mentioned, a bit of controversy. American striker Flo Balogun will play tonight against Belgium as he had his red card from their previous game against Bosnia suspended by FIFA with an ask from Donald Trump to review. It's a 6 o'clock kickoff for that game as well. Cristiano Ronaldo's final game at a World Cup just wrapping up as Spain knocking off the Portuguese 1-0. Toronto Blue Jays, they are in San Francisco tonight to kick off a 3-game series against the Giants. Jays shut out in back-to-back games by Seattle. It will be a 7:45 opening pitch and a pair of games in the Western Canadian Baseball League this evening. The struggling Weyburn Beavers take on the Medicine Hat Mavericks, and the Saskatoon Berries will play host to the Regina Red Sox.
0: And we are going to get out of the seats, onto the ice. Toronto Maple Leafs development camp wrapped up over the weekend. Start planning the parade, Maple Leafs fans, with all the moves. Gavin McKenna, will they be holding a Lord Stanley next season, or is it baby steps? Let's just make the playoffs first. Terry Cochran from the Toronto Sun is going to join us next to see where this team will rank for the upcoming season. I'm Justin Blackwell, Scott Roblin in for Jamie Nye, listening to The Green Zone on 980 CJME and 650 CKOM.
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12: CJME News Time 401. I'm Andrew Shepherd. More tornadoes confirmed, adding onto a growing list in Saskatchewan so far this year.
13: It's a busy start.
12: Traffic delays on a major artery in the southwest end of the city and a new place to play pickleball in the Queen City. In Regina, sunny, it's 23 degrees. It finally feels like summer in Saskatchewan with sunshine and highs approaching 30 degrees this week. And it doesn't look like we'll see any storms over the next couple of days, at least. Environment Canada's Christy Kleimenhage says Regina is expecting to see temperatures climb later this week.
13: Really start to see that heat building once again, maybe up towards the 30-degree mark by the weekend. And later in the week, the chance of some more thunderstorm activity. So we're going to have to keep an eye on it.
12: She says two tornadoes touched down on Friday, one west of Saskatoon, the other hit near Edam, east of Lloydminster. That brings this year's total to 15 so far, when we normally average 14 to 18 tornadoes per year. CJME News Time at 4:02. Not far from where that tornado touched down near Edam, tornado sirens wailed at Aquadeo Beach on Friday and Saturday night. Randy Moffitt says he grew a little worried after hearing sirens from his campsite at Battlefords Provincial Park.
14: We were a little bit worried then. We were out on the road keeping an eye in the sky to see if we could see anything coming towards us.
12: He says he could see the tornado descend from across Jackfish Lake. We're now learning just how strong the two tornadoes were that touched down near Pelly, north of Kamsack. The Northern Tornadoes Project says those hit the ground Sunday, June 28th. One was Saskatchewan's first EF2 of the year, and the second strongest overall so far, with wind speeds up to 195 kilometers per hour. It damaged homes and barns on several properties, along with several snapped trees and power poles. The other was an EF1 with wind speeds up to 177K. Flooding has now led to a total of 17 local emergency declarations, mostly in East Central Saskatchewan. Public Safety Minister Michael Weger joined a tour on Friday that included Kenora, Kamsack, and Togo. In Kenora, he saw people banding together to help clean up.
15: There's actually a stockpile in the community. You're seeing them driving their half-ton trucks down to unload this damaged property.
12: The public safety agency says it's difficult to put a timeline on how long it will take the area to recover. It's helping with things like pumps and sandbags, as well as staff who can help with the disaster assistance application process. A reminder for your drive home in Regina, city crews are repaving Louvan between Parliament and Highway 1. The southbound lanes are closed all week with two-way traffic in the northbound lanes. This also means some intersections are closed to east-west traffic. If you're a senior, the NDP is warning there may not be space for you in our province's long-term care facilities. The opposition's Keith Jorgensen says since 2007, the province has lost roughly 20 long-term care facilities. This comes despite our senior population growing at a rapid rate. He says not only do we need more beds, we need to take care of our healthcare workers.
16: We also need to make sure that frontline workers are properly paid and have a signed collective agreement. You know, a lot of the people who work in long-term care are the lowest paid employees in the entire healthcare system.
12: He says since 2007, Saskatchewan has seen an increase of approximately 80,000 seniors. The premiers of Alberta and Ontario just unveiled a route for a proposed west-east oil pipeline. It would stretch more than 3,000 kilometers from Hardisty, Alberta, through Saskatchewan, including Regina, to refineries in Sarnia, Ontario, without crossing the U.S. border. The Prime Minister has named a German submarine manufacturer as the preferred bidder to supply the Navy's next fleet of subs. Mark Carney says it was a close race and a difficult decision to make between TKMS and a South Korean defense conglomerate, but the feds are unwilling to talk about the total price tag or exactly how many boats it will buy. The Queen City Pickleball Hub has found a new home. It's acquired a building on Park Street north of Dewdney, and owner Philip Greenwood hopes to have things ready by the fall. He says some people still have hard feelings about how the hub lost its space at Real District as Brant prepares to move into the Canada Centre.
17: That whole subject was a touchy subject for a lot of people, but you know what? That's really out of my control, so whatever they did, they did.
12: The new building is about half the size of the old space, but for now, Greenwood says it should be fine. A man is in handcuffs after he allegedly used bear spray to rob someone on the street. Regina police say they got a call about a robbery on Victoria Avenue near Greenberg Park early Saturday morning. It says a man used bear spray to disorient the victim and run off with his money. Police say officers arrested a 24-year-old man at a hotel with a canister of bear spray found in the room. CJME News Time at 4:06.
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12: CJME Market Watch, the TSX is down 63 points to 35,212. The Dow Jones up 156 points to 53,056. Oil down 14 cents to $68.55 U.S. per barrel. The dollar down 9/100ths of a cent to 70.33 cents U.S. CJME weather, clear tonight, a low 11, then tomorrow mainly sunny, high 24. Wednesday, sunshine, high 26. Thursday, sunny, high 26. Across Saskatchewan, Saskatoon 23, Swift Current 21, Weyburn 22, Estevan 22, Yorkton 23. Moose Jaw, sunny in 22, and in Regina, sunny. Northwest wind gusting to 29. It's 23 degrees. CJME News Time, 4:07. I'm Andrew Shepherd. 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

0: the Toronto Sun. Thanks so much for this.
1: Yeah, thanks for having me, guys.
0: Yeah, it's going to be, it's always an interesting,
2: rarely out of the headlines.
0: Yeah, and I mean, being a Montreal Canadiens fan, I mean, I hope they crash and burn. Let's be honest, right? I hope they miss the playoffs. I hope everything gets blown up, right? So we'll see, but you talked about the moves, right? Colton Sissons, Teddy Bluger, Nick Paul, Bobrovsky, Roslovic, who played well for Edmonton last year, right? So John Chayka is making the moves that he was hired to do. Now it's up to the players to go and perform.
2: And that was the biggest criticism of the Brad Tre Living era, is he didn't do enough. Mm-hmm. He sat on his hands and didn't pull the trigger on enough trades. I think John Chayka is at least giving Leafs fans some confidence that they're moving in a direction. What direction that's going to be, I guess we'll see over the coming months if the Leafs are going to be able to climb out and be a playoff team, or if they're going to be right back towards the bottom of the standings, but at least there's some sort of movement.
0: What are your thoughts, Maple Leafs fans? Do you like the moves that have happened so far this offseason? Are you confident Gavin McKenna can live up to the hype? Give me a text. 1-877-332-8255. Justin Blackwell, Scott Roblin, in for Jamie Now in the Green Zone here on 980 CJME and 650 CKOM.
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0: Welcome back to the show. And we were just talking with Terry Koshin of the Toronto Sun and the Toronto Maple Leafs. Curtis, text in to 1-877-332-8255. We will establish a colony on Mars the same year Gavin McKenna wins a cup. Curtis is my new favorite person of all time.
1: Gold star for Curtis on this broadcast.
0: It is going to be tough for them to, baby steps, right? I mean, no Stanley Cup, I don't think next year, but baby steps just getting back to the playoffs.
1: I do like their top six though. Mm-hmm. You know, and that's not where the issue lies for the Leafs. It is going to come on their decor. And I think they are missing one elite puck moving defenseman on that back end, but their top six, I really like. It's just everything else around that team when they're not on the ice. The wheels might fall off a little bit.
0: And, Bobrovsky would be a big question mark given the season he had last year. Time now for the 1 minute drill.
1: Just 2 days after being eliminated at the World Cup in the round of 16, Team Canada is back on home soil after a historic tournament. Meanwhile, Portugal, their tournament is over as they fall 1-0 to Spain. International career of Cristiano Ronaldo coming to a close. Meanwhile, the United States and Belgium battle for a spot in the quarterfinals with a lot of controversy as FIFA has upheld their decision to allow Flo Balogun to play in tonight's game against Belgium. Balogun had his red card from the United States' win over Bosnia in the round of 32 suspended by FIFA. President Donald Trump asked for a review. The reeling Toronto Blue Jays continue a West Coast road swing. A three-game series against the San Francisco Giants gets underway tonight. Toronto outscored 15-0 in back-to-back shutout losses to the Seattle Mariners. And ownership of the Toronto Maple Leafs, Toronto Raptors, Toronto Argonauts, and Toronto FC will soon be 100% controlled by Rogers Communications. Roger buying out the remaining 25% stake in Maple Leaf Sport and Entertainment for over $4 billion.
0: And the Blue Jays better sweep that series against one of the worst teams in MLB because they need it given the season they've had. Is it circling the drain? Mike Wilner of the Toronto Star says it's not. He explains next. I'm Justin Blackwell, Scott Roblin in for Jamie Nye. 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
7: 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I'm Andrew Shepherd. Give yourself some extra time to get home if you live in Harbor Landing. Traffic is backed up on Louvain as the city repaves the southbound lanes between Parliament and Highway 1. It's two-way traffic in the northbound lanes, plus the intersections at Parliament and Jim Cairns Boulevard are closed to east-west traffic. Two more tornadoes are now confirmed to have touched down in Saskatchewan, bringing the total to 15 so far this year. Both touched down Friday afternoon, one near Springwater, west of Saskatoon. The other was near Edam, east of Lloydminster, but there are no reports of damage. Well, the stormy weather had campers ducking for cover at a resort village this weekend. Tornado sirens went off at Aquadeo Beach, east of Edam. Randy Moffitt says he watched the funnel cloud descend from his campsite at Battlefords Provincial Park.
8: We weren't really too worried about it. We just thought, hey, that's cool, because it was so far away.
7: The Northern Tornadoes Project also is out with more details about two tornadoes that touched down near Pelly, north of Campsack, June 28th. That was a Sunday. One of them was Saskatchewan's first EF2 tornado of the year, with wind speeds up to 195 kilometers per hour. It damaged homes and barns on several properties, along with several snapped trees and power poles. There are now 17 communities across the province that have declared local emergencies due to flooding, mostly in east-central Saskatchewan. The Public Safety Agency says it's helping with things like providing pumps and sandbags, and even manpower if needed. Alberta and Ontario just unveiled the route of a new oil pipeline that goes through Saskatchewan, including Regina. It would stretch more than 3,000 kilometers from Hardisty, Alberta, around the Great Lakes, through Canada, to Sarnia, Ontario. Canada will buy up to 12 submarines from a German shipbuilding company. The Prime Minister announced TKMS as the winning bidder of Canada's submarine procurement today in Halifax, but the federal government won't reveal the exact number nor price tag of the subs, as those are still part of negotiations. We do know this will be the largest procurement in Canadian history. The search has ended for a new home for the Queen City Pickleball Hub. It's acquired a building on Park Street north of Dewdney and hopes to open in the fall. It's about half the size of the old space at Real District, where its lease came to an end in May. And it's game over for thousands of employees at Microsoft. It's cutting 4,800 jobs, or about 2% of its global workforce. That includes 1,600 Xbox workers, with more to come this year in a broader reorganization. The Xbox CEO says the industry is facing a severe hardware crisis as costs soar for console components. CJME News Time at 4:33. CJME weather clear tonight, dropping down to a low 11, then tomorrow mainly sunny, high 24. Wednesday, sunny, high 26. Sunshine for Thursday, high 26 again. In Moose Jaw, it's sunny and 22, and in Regina, sunny, northwest wind at 16, it's 23 degrees. With all the day's stories on your drive home, I'm Andrew Shepherd, 980 CJME.
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0: It's a Monday afternoon. Justin Blackwell and Scott Roblin in for Jamie Nye, who is enjoying a few more days in sunny Mexico before he's back. And we've been talking a lot about the Toronto Blue Jays today, just coming off a series loss to Seattle. Lucky to get a win, only scored two runs into that win, not very many hits, and then they threw up some donuts in the last two games, and it's been a frustrating season as a fan watching this team just kind of putz along. Six games under 500 now, still somehow in the mix for a wild card berth, and Mike Wilner, the Toronto Sun, just wrote an article on that Seattle series, and saying in that article, you are well within your rights to believe that the Blues Jays season is circling the drain, but it's not. And he joins us. And Mike, explain to me why you think it is not.
1: The three games out of the playoffs thought with 70 games to play. That's it. Plain and simple.
0: Okay. Fair enough. Is it... you can understand though why people are frustrated given the success they had last season to now, and it just seems that nothing is clicking on a consistent basis.
1: Yeah, absolutely. And that was, you know, the crux of the column that you you mentioned, and thank you for mentioning that. Look, they've had a horrible 2 weeks. There's no putting a pretty face on 3-9 in 12 games and getting shut out three times in five games and averaging three runs a game over the last dozen games. But because of, you know, the overwhelming crapitude of the rest of the American League, they're three games out of a playoff spot with 70 games left. They're 2 weeks removed from being a 500 team. And I understand that they're not nearly as good as everyone expected them to be. That last year set the bar, and it should have, and they haven't been able to come anywhere close to that. But, you know, a lot of sports fandom is what's in front of you right now, and that what's going on right now, especially if it's negative, is the only thing that's going to continue happening. Right? I had someone after the Blue Jays lost 7 of 8 after that six-game losing streak, then they won one and lost one, and someone said they've won, you know, they're playing at a 125 pace, so that means they're going to wind up losing 113 games this year. But I didn't have anybody when the Blue Jays won 4 out of 5 to get back to 500 a couple of weeks ago say, okay, so they're going to win 80% of their games the rest of the year. It's way easier to believe the negative, and I don't think that the last 12 games should hold more sway than the first 78 games when the team was just ravaged by injury and still managed to play 500.
0: And, Mike, here we are, 90 games in. Vladimir Guerrero Jr., 4 home runs, 35 RBIs, 266 batting average. Is there something going on that we don't know about health-wise with Vladdy?
1: I don't think so. I mean, he's been having back issues for, I would say, at least the better part of a month. He's played fewer games this year than he has in any other season. Like, generally, Vlad is good to miss maybe 3 or 4 games a year, and this year he's already missed more than that. So I think it's the back, but I don't think that explains 4 homers in 90 games, right? I think that, you know, he's had periods of time where he just hasn't been able to elevate the ball. He was hitting 370 for a while there, but with no power. It doesn't make any sense other than sometimes guys have bad years. And, you know, you don't expect it from a 27-year-old, you know, in his prime, but sometimes guys have bad years, and he's still got almost 3 months to get out of it.
0: We're speaking with Mike Wilner of the Toronto Star, talking more about the Toronto Blue Jays and their disappointing season to start. And Scott,
2: you have some questions? Yeah, Mike, you know, for a team that had so many offensive contributors during the World Series run last year and guys deep into the lineup who could swing the bat or get on base for a big hit, what's been the biggest areas you've seen out of the depth that hasn't shown up this year? And has that been one of the bigger reasons you've seen this team not being able to compete with the top teams in the AL East?
1: I mean, I think that the issue for a large portion of the season was the injuries, right? You had, for the first 2 months of the year, no Alejandro Kirk, no Addison Barger, and George Springer playing on a broken toe. Didn't help that Vladdy wasn't contributing, but I do think that Vladdy's not contributing early had a lot to do with him trying to bear that load without three significant offensive pieces in the lineup. And Nathan Lucas missed the better part of a month too, and he's been one of the best hitters in the league this year. So I think that had a lot to do with it. I think Bo Bichette not being back is a big piece. I think I said going into the season that the Jays were still a batter too short, even with Okamoto and at the time what we thought was a healthy Barger and Kirk and Springer. You know, it's that team last year that was so relentless and so good. As much as we want to say there were contributions up and down the lineup, and a lot of times there was a different hero every night, but make no mistake, George Springer was by far the best offensive player on that team. Bo Bichette was next, and they're both, for all intents and purposes, gone because Springer's having one of the worst years of his career, and Bo Bichette's in New York.
2: What do you think the Jays need to show in these next six games before the All-Star break? I mean, so much of the MLB season is pre and post breaks. So in these next handful of games, where are going to be the biggest areas you're going to be looking for as they head towards All-Star?
1: Be nice for them to get some hits.
2: Yeah, no kidding.
1: I mean, that's the biggest thing, right? They have five hits in their last 23 offensive innings, which is just bonkers. You know, I like what I've seen from the starting pitching. Finally, it's coming around. They got a 3.06 ERA in the last six games. So they've been doing the job, and the back of the bullpen is fine. I think Jeff Hoffman has like 13 consecutive scoreless outings and 19 out of 20 or something. So he's settled in really nicely to a lower leverage role, but still late in games. So the pitching's been fine. They just need a little support offensively. You know, maybe score four runs a game instead of three. Maybe put two runners on in the same inning. I don't think that's happened since Friday night. So, you know, that's what they need to do. They need to get the offense going. And, you know, the offense is definitely not as bad as it showed this weekend. But it's there's no question it's got to be better.
0: Speaking with Mike Wilner of the Toronto Star, as we talk about the Toronto Blue Jays and their season, you mentioned the pitching, Mike. Any concern with Shane Bieber and his return from the injured list? Because his starts haven't gone, I don't think, according to plan.
1: Two of them have been terrible. One of them has been fine, even good. I think, you know, you just have to extend him a little grace. There's concern because he's gotten lit up twice. And the first time it was giving up three home runs, and the second time it was, you know, seven runs, and then those are both career worsts. But again, which you have to remember, and I know it's difficult, but you have to remember that these are people that we're talking about. These are human beings, and Shane Bieber has made, I think, 16 since the end of the 2023 season. So this is a guy who has been coming back from injury for most of the last 3 years. And as much as we'd love to say, hey, let's go, and you're 100% from the first time you step on the mound, it often doesn't work that way. So Shane Bieber won a Cy Young. He's been an All-Star twice. And even pitching at reduced velocity, he's been able to be really, really good in the past. I don't think there's, you know, as much as people want to jump on, he's done. I don't think there's much reason to believe that. But he might need a little bit of a runway, and that's okay.
2: I was wondering if you can quantify the type of leap you've seen out of Louis Varland this year into becoming a shutdown closer for the team, and the impact of his role going forward for the rest of the season if the Jays are going to become a playoff team.
1: I mean, he's been a revelation, right? He's everything that they hoped he would be when they traded for him at the deadline last year. This is a guy who was a middling starting pitcher at best, but everybody thought his stuff would play up out of the bullpen. And the Twins occasionally moved him back to the bullpen, but they still couldn't resist trying to use him as a starter. And it really left him, you know, not pitching where he could be at his best, which we've seen now. It feels like with him, people are inclined to believe that the positive is going to keep going. And I don't think he's going to be perfect, which he is right now, 18 out of 18. He's leading the American League in ERA. I don't think he's this good, but I do think he's good. And I think that, you know, if the Blue Jays are going to make their way back to a playoff spot, it has to come with, you know, Hoffman and Rogers and Varland at the back of that bullpen being as close to shut down as you can be, because it doesn't feel like they're ever going to, you know, have many games where they're just sitting with a big lead and it can be a laugher.
0: And one last question before I let you go, Mike. Are the Toronto Blue Jays making the playoffs this year?
1: I think so. I think so. I mean, I think the rest of the league is so bad that there's never, I don't know that there's ever been a year where you could say that a team with 40 wins in its first 90 games has still got a pretty good shot of making the playoffs. But I honestly believe they've got a pretty good shot of making the playoffs. Three games back is nothing going into September, never mind on July 6th. When you've had an underachieving and underperforming team, especially. So there's no risk that this team is getting broken up at the deadline. If anything, they're going to add. And I do think that, you know, once you get into the playoffs, having Gausman and Cease and Yesavage at the top, and if Shane Bieber comes around, that is a killer starting rotation for the postseason, and that can take you a very long way. And I would just remind people, like I wrote in that article in the Star today, I know it's July 6th, but last year on May 28th, the Jays were on a terrible road trip, outscored 22-4 over five games. There were no indications at all that anything was going to turn around. And this was the team that had finished in last place the year before. And then they won 9 out of 10 games. These things happen. It can change in a heartbeat. And if anybody says, yeah, they saw that coming last year, they're lying to you. And, you know, three games is nothing to overcome, especially when you're chasing crappy teams.
0: Mike Wilner of the Toronto Star. Go check out his latest article on, why he believes the Blue Jay season isn't circling the drain. Mike, thanks so much for this, and we'll chat again soon.
1: All right, guys, thanks.
0: And I would say fire the hitting coach, but, I mean, David Popkins came in last year. He helped lead the Jays to several offensive categories. I know Bo Bichette was a big reason for that, but something's got to change and change fast.
2: I think especially after you go through these next six games into the All-Star weekend, if you don't see much change in these next six games and then maybe a game or two out of the All-Star break, I think that's the time where you push the button and make some sort of change, whether that's a trade, whether that's a change in your coaching staff. But you're starting to run out of runway here at this point for the Jays. As crazy as it is, we still got a lot of games left to play. In terms of fighting for the division title, that's probably out the window. Right now, you got to do what you can to try and stay in that wild card hunt.
0: What do you think about the Blue Jays season? What changes would you like to see made? Give us a text, 1-877-332-8255. I'm Justin Blackwell, in with Scott Roblin. 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
6: After a drought of 20 years since Saskatchewan's last new uranium mine, we now have two new ones in just a month. The federal government has greenlighted the Rook I project by NextGen, a $2 billion project on the west side of the province's Athabasca Basin. And it comes just weeks after Ottawa gave the okay for Denison's new Wheeler River development. I'm Paul Martin.
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19: I would swallow my pride, I would choke on the rhymes, but the lack thereof would make me happy inside.
0: Well, welcome back to the show. Justin Blackwell and Scott Roblin in for Jamie and I, and we were talking Toronto Blue Jays and their disappointing season. Greg and Regina text in, Blue Jays need to find a better manager. John Schneider is a second-rate manager who was gifted a really good team, but now his incompetence is starting to show, Scott.
2: Ask me again after the All-Star break, which John Schneider will be coaching in for the American League after leading the Jays to the World Series last year, but... yeah, if things trend this way, I think those questions will be asked a little bit more come near the end of July.
0: Yeah, big series coming up tonight against the San Francisco Giants. And Scott's going to talk a bit more about that coming up right now in the 1 Minute Drill.
2: After a historic run at the World Cup, Team Canada back at home as they landed in Toronto this morning, just 2 days after being eliminated in the round of 16 by Morocco. Another big elimination today at the World Cup. Cristiano Ronaldo and Portugal are out in the round of 16 after a 1-0 loss to Spain. Ronaldo's international career with Portugal coming to an end. There's also some controversy today as FIFA has upheld its decision to allow U.S. striker Flo Balogun to play in tonight's round of 16 game against Belgium, despite his red card that he had in the round of 32 against Bosnia. U.S. President Donald Trump asking for a review to FIFA. That's a 6 o'clock start. Toronto Blue Jays, like you said, taking on the Seattle Mariners over the last couple of games, getting shut out in back-to-back games. Tonight, they face off against San Francisco to kickstart a 3-game series. And the Calgary Flames have inked new defenseman Simone Nemec to a 5-year contract worth $7.25 million per season. Calgary got Nemec in a blockbuster deal with the New Jersey Devils.
0: And coming up after the break, more on that Ryder win over Ottawa. Who impressed the most? We'll ask that question to our Green Zone Ryder reporter, Britton Gray. I'm Justin Blackwell, in with Scott Roblin. Here on the Green Zone, a 980 CJME and 650 CKOM.
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26: CJME News Time 501. I'm Andrew Shepherd. More tornadoes confirmed, adding onto a growing list in Saskatchewan so far this year.
27: It's a busy start.
26: Traffic delays on a major artery in the southwest end of the city, and a new place to play pickleball in the Queen City. In Regina, sunny, it's 23 degrees. It finally feels like summer in Saskatchewan, with sunshine and highs approaching 30 degrees later this week. And it doesn't look like we'll see any storm over the next couple of days at least. Environment Canada's Christy Kleiman-Hanga says Regina is expecting temperatures to climb.
1: Really start to see that heat building once again, maybe up towards the 30-degree mark by the weekend. And later in the week, the chance of some more thunderstorm activity. So we're going to have to keep an eye on it.
26: She says two tornadoes touched down on Friday, one west of Saskatoon and the other hit near Edam, east of Lloydminster. That brings this year's total to 15 so far, when we normally average 14 to 18 tornadoes per year. CJME News time, 5:02. Not far from where that tornado touched down near Edam. Tornado sirens wailed at Aquadeo Beach on Friday and Saturday night. Randy Moffitt says he grew a little worried after hearing sirens from his campsite at Battleford's Provincial Park.
4: We were a little bit worried then. We were out on the road keeping an eye in the sky to see if we could see anything coming towards us.
26: He says he could see the tornado descend from across Jackfish Lake. We're now learning just how strong the two tornadoes were that touched down near Pelly, north of Camsack. The Northern Tornadoes Project says those hit the ground Sunday, June 28th. One was Saskatchewan's first EF2 of the year, and the second strongest so far, with wind speeds up to 195 kilometers per hour. It damaged homes and barns on several properties, along with several snap trees and power poles. The other was an EF1 with wind speeds up to 177K. Flooding has now led to a total of 17 local emergency declarations, mostly in East Central Saskatchewan. Public Safety Minister Michael Weger joined a tour on Friday that included Kenora, Camsack, and Togo. In Kenora, he saw people banding together to help clean up.
5: There's actually a stockpile in the community. You could be seeing them driving their half-ton trucks down to unload this damaged property.
26: The public safety agency says it's difficult to put a timeline on how long it will take for the area to recover. It's helping with things like pumps and sandbags, as well as staff who can help with the disaster assistance application process. A reminder for your drive home today, city crews are repaving Louvain between Parliament and Highway 1. The southbound lanes are closed all week with two-way traffic in the northbound lanes. This also means some intersections are closed to east-west traffic. If you're a senior, the NDP is warning there may not be space for you in our province's long-term care facilities. The opposition's Keith Jorgensen says since 2007, the province has lost roughly 20 long-term care facilities. That comes despite our senior population growing at a rapid rate. He says not only do we need more beds, we need to take care of our healthcare workers.
6: We also need to make sure that frontline workers are properly paid and have a signed collective agreement. You know, a lot of the people who work in long-term care are the lowest paid employees in the entire healthcare system.
26: He says since 2007, Saskatchewan has seen an increase of approximately 80,000 seniors. The premiers of Alberta and Ontario just unveiled a route for a proposed west-east oil pipeline. It would stretch more than 3,000 kilometers from Hardisty, Alberta, through Saskatchewan, including Regina, to refineries in Sarnia, Ontario, without crossing the U.S. border. The Prime Minister has named a German submarine manufacturer as the preferred bidder to supply the Navy's next fleet of subs. Mark Carney says it was a close race and a difficult decision to make between TKMS and a South Korean defense conglomerate, but the feds are unwilling to talk about the total price tag or exactly how many boats it will buy. The Queen City Pickleball Hub has found a new home. It's acquired a building on Park Street north of Dewdney, and owner Philip Greenwood hopes to have things ready by the fall. He says some people still have hard feelings about how the hub lost its space at Real District as Brant prepares to move into the Canada Centre.
7: That whole subject was a touchy subject for a lot of people, but you know what? That's really out of my control, so whatever they did, they did.
26: The new building is about half the size of the old space, but for now, Greenwood says it should be fine. A man is in handcuffs after he allegedly used bear spray to rob someone on the street. Regina police say they got a call about a robbery on Victoria Avenue near Greenberg Park early Saturday morning. It says the man used bear spray to disorient the victim and run off with his money. Police say officers arrested a 24-year-old man at a hotel with a canister of bear spray in the room. The latest local news is as close as your phone. 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
26: CJME Market Watch, the TSX is down 63 points to 35,212. The Dow Jones up 156 points to 53,056. Oil down 14 cents to $68.55 US per barrel. The dollar down 0.09 of a cent at 70.33 cents U.S. CJME weather clear tonight, dropping down to a low 11, then tomorrow mainly sunny, high 24. The sunshine continues Wednesday, high 26. Sunny again for Thursday, high 26. Across Saskatchewan, Saskatoon 23, Swift Current 21, Weyburn 23, Estevan 23, Yorkton 23. Moose Jaw, it's sunny in 22, and in Regina, sunny. Northwest wind at 16, it's 23 degrees. 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I'm Andrew Shepherd. 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

0: Hamilton Tiger Cats have put out a statement. They've said it's gone well. They're now focused on the rehab to eventually get him back out there. A guy like Bo, I don't see an injury being the reason he steps away. He's such a competitor, was playing really good, but now obviously they have to wait and see, kind of go through the whole rehab process. Based on the statements that Bo sent out and the Tie Cats, I will be shocked if he does come back this season. It doesn't feel like they're putting a timeline on things. And when you saw it happen, it did not look good. And there's a reason why they had to bring out the ambulance and stuff. But it's good news in the recovery front. But, I mean, that completely changes this game now that the Riders are heading to. You were preparing for Bo Levi Mitchell. Now you have to prepare for maybe Trey Ford, who we know has caused some issues for the Riders in the past, or maybe Jake Dolagala gets the start. Very interesting stuff has to come out of Hamilton here. And we'll have to just wait and see, but it all of a sudden completely changes the game script from maybe preparing for the high-powered Hamilton offense to we have no idea what this offense will look like all of a sudden.
1: And Scott, that turns into an easier game, I think, for the Saskatchewan Roughriders with the Bo Levi Mitchell up.
2: I think it does, but I also think the Riders are going to have to do a much better job of run-containing Trey Ford, because we know what he can do with his legs. I think you don't have to worry about his arm quite as much as you do with a Bo Levi Mitchell, but I think that defensive front is going to be so key for the Riders and being able to contain Trey Ford. I think he's a quarterback who has that explosiveness, but does it in short bursts and isn't overly consistent. So if they're able to contain him, I think they have a pretty good solution for what Hamilton is going to present.
1: And texter on the text line, John Renoff from Vanscoy. Hey guys, how long do you think it will be until Drew Brown is a Tiger Cat? Is maybe that a possibility?
2: Man, like that'd be the ultimate suitcase player this year for the Tie Cats if they bring in Drew Brown from a flight from Ottawa to Winnipeg to Winnipeg to Hamilton, trying to complete the all CFL gauntlet in one season. But I think it's a possibility. The other part is too, Zach Caleros in Winnipeg. If he's going to miss time, I think the Bombers might use Drew Brown as a starter because Taylor Algersma doesn't have a whole lot of CFL experience to his name. So a lot of interesting parts moving in the CFL quarterback room right now.
1: Yeah, we don't know the extent of Zach Caleros' injury also in that game yesterday against Hamilton, but pretty cool moment with the Trey Ford under center and then Taylor Algersma, two U Sports alumni, and good for Canadian quarterbacks looking to maybe crack the CFL one year.
2: The late 60s. Was the last time we saw something like that. Again, history made in the CFL. I'm sure the CFL would rather have their long-tenured quarterbacks available, but if there's any sort of silver lining or consolation prize, that's a good aspect of Canadian football that looks to be advancing with the Canadian QBs.
1: What do you think about the Riders' chances against Hamilton this week? An easier win now, perhaps, with Bo Levi Mitchell out? Give us a text, 1-877-332-8255. I'm Justin Blackwell, Scott Roblin in for Jamie and I. You're listening to The Green Zone here on 980 CJME and 650 CKOM.
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0: Welcome back to the show. Justin Blackwell and Scott Roblin in for Jamie Nye, who is still sipping on some delicious margaritas in Mexico, enjoying the sun, the heat. We're getting some of the sun and heat this week in Saskatchewan as well. And Scott, we were just talking about the Hamilton Tiger Cats and their quarterback situation with Bo Levi Mitchell out for a number of games now with what appears to be some kind of ankle injury, broken ankle, dislocated. We don't know yet, but we were talking about maybe Drew Brown leaving Winnipeg to go to Hamilton. I don't know if they make a move there. Dion from Regina, no way they trade Brown anywhere. They will put Claros on the sixth game for a minimum of six games, the six games injured list, rest him up for the stretch run in playoffs. Plus, they have two quarterbacks making starter salary, so this will save them in some cap space.
1: I think that's probably the right call. Mm-hmm. You don't acquire Drew Brown from Ottawa if you don't think that you might need him at some point, with Zach Collaros probably going to go down, just given his age in the CFL and his injury history. And I think they've kind of stumbled into that scenario here where we'll see how much time Collaros will miss. He might be all right to go next week. He might be out, like you said, six games. Drew Brown's a player who's got a lot of starting experience here in the CFL. Is he going to lead you to a Grey Cup? I don't know about that. But he's a guy who's played in some big pressure moments and knows what it takes to win some CFL games. And I think if you're Winnipeg, you have a solid enough foundation around Zach Collaros where you can weather this. If you have a guy like Drew Brown who can perform adequately in Collaros' absence, however long it may be, I think he's a guy that you keep, and you brought him in for a reason. And I think the situation has presented itself where might have been a good tidy piece of business knowing that Collaros could go down at any point.
0: Coming up in 35 minutes or so, the U.S. and Belgium round 16 of the World Cup. We're not really talking about the soccer game. We're talking about all the outside noise.
2: I spoke to a man who's highly respected. I didn't think it was a foul. I thought it was two great athletes that crashed into each other and got entangled. That was not a guy punching somebody in the face or anything that, you know, would be different.
0: That was President Trump talking about Flo Balogun getting that red card in the last game against, it was Bosnia, right? Yeah, it was Bosnia, sent off, and now FIFA has rescinded that red card. Flo Balogun in the starting lineup tonight, and a lot has been made about this red card. Was it deserved? Some say no. Some say yes. The manager for German's national team, up in arms. Clearly a red card, he says. I don't know what's going on here. And to have a red card reversed like that in World Cup is it's highly unusual. Have this all play out, just it kind of reeks of some political. It just has
1: interference,
0: political.
1: Maybe.
0: Yeah, exactly.
1: Well, it's funny because, you know, it did get brought up earlier that, you know, Cristiano Ronaldo had a similar situation prior to the World Cup with a foul of his, and he obviously was able to play as well. So it has happened before, but in the middle of a World Cup. That's what I think is the interesting part about this, where it just seems such a crazy shift from what we saw a couple of days ago. And you've had, you know, the Royal Belgian Football Association rightfully come out and think that they're playing this under protest. UEFA, I think, coming out speaks volumes to what they think is the legitimacy of this suspension of the red card. There's a lot of people out there that think there's something foul with the situation here.
0: We'll see what happens tonight. Time now for the 1 minute drill.
1: Promise David Richie Larea from the Canadian soccer team, saying how special the last couple of weeks were for millions across the country as they return home to Canada today in Toronto, just 2 days after being eliminated at the World Cup by Morocco. Meanwhile, Cristiano Ronaldo has played his final World Cup game with Portugal, suffering a 1-0 loss against Spain in their round of 16 game today. As mentioned, Flo Balogun will play for the Americans. He is in the starting lineup for their round of 16 game against Belgium. as he had his red card rescinded. Toronto Blue Jays hoping some Kevin Gausman on the mound can help them out with a 7:45 opening pitch against the San Francisco Giants, kicking off a three-game set. Of course, they drop back-to-back games in shutout fashion against the Seattle Mariners. And two games in the Western Canadian Baseball League tonight, the Saskatoon Berries, they're at home at Cairns Field against the Regina Red Sox. Weyburn Beavers looking for a win as they take on the Medicine Hat Mavericks.
0: And we'll talk more about that Portugal-Spain game with our Saskatoon World Cup superfan Lee Cormish, who was there. That's coming up next on 980 CJME and 650 CKOM.
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9: 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I'm Andrew Shepherd. Give yourself a little extra time to get home if you live in Harbor Landing. Traffic is backed up on Louvain as the city repaves the southbound lanes between Parliament and Highway 1. It's two-way traffic in the northbound lanes, plus the intersections at Parliament and Jim Cairns Boulevard are closed to east-west traffic. Two more tornadoes are now confirmed to have touched down in Saskatchewan, bringing the total to 15 so far this year. Both touched down Friday afternoon, one near Springwater west of Saskatoon, and the other was near Edam east of Lloydminster. But there are no reports of damage. The stormy weather had campers ducking for cover at a resort village this weekend. Tornado sirens went off at Aquadeo Beach east of Edam. Randy Moffitt says he watched the funnel cloud descend from his campsite at Battlefords Provincial Park.
10: We weren't really too worried about it. We just thought, hey, that's cool. Because it was so far away.
9: The Northern Tornadoes Project is also out with more details about two tornadoes that touched down near Pelly, north of Kamsack, June 28th. One of them was Saskatchewan's first EF2 tornado of the year, with wind speeds up to 195 kilometers per hour. It damaged homes and barns on several properties, along with several snapped trees and power poles. There are now 17 communities across the province that have declared local emergencies due to flooding, mostly in east central Saskatchewan. The Public Safety Agency says it's helping with things like providing pumps and sandbags and even manpower if needed. Alberta and Ontario just unveiled a route for a new oil pipeline that goes through Saskatchewan, including Regina. It would stretch more than 3,000 kilometers from Hardisty, Alberta, around the Great Lakes, through Canada to Sarnia, Ontario. Canada will buy up to 12 submarines from a German shipbuilding company. The Prime Minister announced TKMS as the winning bidder of Canada's submarine procurement today in Halifax. But the federal government won't reveal the exact number nor the price tag of the subs, as those are still part of negotiations. We do know this will be the largest procurement in Canadian history. A woman released by mistake is now back in custody. The province says Kalisha Jackson was set free from the correctional facility at Sask Hospital in North Battleford back in March, but it was a mistake. She's now been arrested by Regina police. Jackson was facing charges related to assault and confinement. It's game over for thousands of employees at Microsoft. It's cutting 4,800 jobs, or about 2% of its global workforce. The Xbox CEO says the industry is facing a severe hardware crisis as costs soar for console components. 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CJME weather, clear tonight, a low 11, then tomorrow, mainly sunny, high 24. Wednesday, sunny, high 26. Sunshine for Thursday, high 26 again. In Moose Jaw, partly sunny and 21. And in Regina, sunny. Northwest wind at 15. It's 23 degrees. With all the day's stories on your drive home, I'm Andrew Shepherd, 980 CJME.
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0: Well, welcome back to the show. Justin Blackwell and our Green Zone sports reporter, Scott Roblin, in for Jamie Nye, who is still on vacation, back later this week. And we are focusing on the World Cup, the U.S. and Belgium now 23 minutes away until what is going to be a heated match, of course, for everything that's on the line on the field and off the field with all this red card debate surrounding a Flo Balogun. And earlier it was a Portugal and a Spain, and our Saskatoon World Cup super fan Lee Cormish was there, and he joins us. And first off, Lee, how was that game between Portugal and Spain?
1: Hey guys, yeah, thanks for having me on. It was 50-50. There was half that crowd was wanting Cristiano Ronaldo to move on in the tournament. And there was a great amount of Spaniards. It was a deadlock at 50-50. The atmosphere was great.
0: And we just saw Ronaldo walking off the pitch, obviously emotional, his final time on a World Cup pitch. Never could get the job done for Portugal. Where does his career rank in terms of his World Cup run? Does he rank as one of the best players in World Cup history?
1: Well, if you go just based on World Cups, I mean, he's a legend. He went to six World Cups. He scored in all six of them. And no one's ever done those two things before. Well, you know, there's a couple of players that have done six, but no one scored in six. So he's right up there. But Portugal was never able to get to a final. They got to one semifinal, and that was in his first year back in 2006. I was at that game in Munich, and it was against France, and Zinedine Zidane scored the game winner on a penalty kick. And every time that Cristiano Ronaldo touched the ball, the entire Munich crowd booed him as a rookie, because he had winked at Wayne Rooney in the game before, and there was a ton of English fans in Munich for that one. But guys, I'm going way back in time there. He's going to go down as one of the all-time greats.
0: Speaking with our World Cup superfan, Lee Cormish, who is in Arlington, Texas, just witnessed Portugal and Spain. Is Spain now moving on after a big win in the round of 16?
2: You know, just want to ask you, Lee, being able to see that tournament in 2006 in Germany, and now getting to see him walk off a World Cup pitch for the last time, what's it like to kind of see those bookends both in person?
1: Yeah, it's pretty interesting. I was sitting in my seat thinking, wow, he's been to six World Cups, and that's exactly what I've been to. I'm just a fan here. But to play from that young of an age to 40, how do you do that? Like, we never seen this 10, 20 years ago. The greats would play till 30, you know, their mid-30s at best. But to have a guy last that long and to still have his presence out there, he played a full 90 today. You know, he didn't get that ball passed to him that he needed. He didn't get the touch he needed, but geez, he was out there and he looked all right. He looked a little old, but you know, that's what comes with time.
0: And then later tonight, we've been talking a bit about this, Lee, U.S. and Belgium, politics overtaking this game with the red card to a Flo Balogun being overturned. First, you know more about the game than I do. Was that a red card?
1: No, it wasn't. And you're going to have some people say, well, you know, you got to control your body and you got to control things. And it was pretty dangerous. He was stepping towards the ball. He was trying to intercept a pass. He needed to place his foot somewhere. It's not a red for me, and it's not a red for most people. It's a yellow for me in real time. I think if I'm on the field, I'm given a yellow card right away, blowing it down and sending the ball a foul for Bosnia, and we move on from there. But then all this controversy sparks. The red card comes out. That Brazilian official, I don't even know why he was at this tournament. He was caught in some scandal back in Brazil in the local club league there 5 years ago about match fixing. And anyways, he's been around, and to make that call, I don't like the slow motion. I don't like the slow motion. It interprets it differently. It shows it differently. You got to see it in real time, and you got to make your call.
2: Now that Team Canada is back home, you know, in Toronto, they spoke to media today about what an exceptional experience this was, and seeing the joy of football and soccer kind of reverberating across the country. What do you think this group's legacy is now that their World Cup is over in 2026?
1: Well, they created a lot of firsts. They got our first win. They got our first knockout win. They got out of the group for the first time. They were on home first time ever playing in Canada. So you're going to have a lot of firsts. So when you look back in history, they're going to look back at this group of guys here that qualified in 2022 and then brought in some new faces for 2026. And this is the starting point for Canadian soccer is what history will look back at it.
2: What's been the biggest things you've noticed in terms of the stadiums and the atmosphere in Canada compared to the United States? Obviously, we're talking about different levels with NFL stadiums full of people, but what have you noticed in terms of the atmosphere difference between the two countries?
1: Yeah, that's an interesting question, because when you're going up to stadiums in Canada, it's really a lot of red, a lot of peaceful, and then a lot of the away crowd, whether it was Switzerland or Qatar or whatever, and it was just the fans coming in. Here, you see protests, you see biblical stuff being preached, you see just people creating havoc. It's a different world down here. It's a different world in Canada. But you know what? It's when you get to the stadium and you get into the stadium, it kind of all feels the same.
0: Speaking with our World Cup superfan, Lee Cormish, who is in Arlington, just witnessed the Portugal-Spain game. And let's go back to that Canada-Morocco game for a moment, Lee, if we can. Of course, Canada making it to the round of 16, their furthest ever at this tournament. Did you like their game against Morocco? It seemed like they were holding their own at the start and then just kind of fell off at the end.
1: Well, I liked their game plan. I liked the way they approached the game. I liked the way they came out flying and they attacked that team. That was our style. That was Jesse Marsh style at its best. But you know, I was sitting in the crowd. I had some Mexicans beside me, I had a couple Canadians beside me, and we're like, we need to score before half or this is all going to be for nothing. Because if we go in 0-0 at half, this is going to be advantage Morocco. We're going to be a little tired. That game plan's not going to surprise them. They will adjust and we need to survive the first 5 minutes. And we didn't. They conceded in 4.5 minutes. And that made us push forward and open ourselves up at the back. And we do not have the skill. We do not have the final third. What you saw against Morocco was the difference between a top level, top 10 team in the world and then our level. And we played to our level in the tournament. Because if you look at all the results, if you just look on paper at the five teams that we played, we should beat South Africa. We should beat Qatar. We did. We tie Bosnia. They are our peers. They are at our level. And we lost the two challenges. And that's where my heart breaks. Because when we went up against the Swiss, it was a real opportunity to win a group at home and show the world that we can play and we can beat a big team. And then we got a second chance against Morocco. And we threw everything at them in that first half. But guys, there's a difference between that level and our level. And we're not there. And you saw that. You saw that against Morocco.
2: Was it a waste to have Alphonso Davies on this roster, considering he only played 15, 16 minutes the whole tournament?
1: Well, when you look back at it, it kind of seems like it does. But you needed to include him just in case he was ready. When you look at the final eight teams here that are going to be coming up, you're going to see these teams have superstars. Morocco has Hakimi. He's one of the best players in the world right now. Won the Champions League with PSG. And Morocco has a team full of players in the European League. But these teams have superstars. And you know what? We had won. And for me, the worst part about hosting in 2026 and not having Alphonso Davies play is that's 8 years of his career. So he's going to go from 2022 to 2030 with playing 20 minutes in a World Cup. And this is the prime of his life. I'm telling you, it's the biggest detriment for our team to have our superstar, because he's our most important player. And when you go to World Cups, it is the most important player that gets you to the next level. Look at Norway. Look at Norway. They would not be in this tournament without Erling Haaland, but that's what a superstar is able to do. He lifts his entire team. And we saw that in the 20 minutes that Alphonso Davies came on in LA. When he came on the pitch, the first pass, the first move, the second pass, he created the entire game switched, and we had Africa up against the wall, and there was no way we were losing that one once Davies came in.
0: Speaking with our World Cup superfan, Lee Cormish. Politics aside, Lee, who's winning that game tonight between U.S. and Belgium?
1: You know what, guys? I tell you, Belgium doesn't even deserve to be where they're at right now. They barely scraped through one of the lightest groups in the history of the World Cup. They've played mediocre for the last. They've been the golden generation, supposed to win all these trophies. They've never done anything. But you know what? The Americans, they could lose that game. Belgium can just play a good 90 minutes and take them out. It's on American soil. We have three hosts. Two are gone. We got to get one to the quarterfinals. I know it's the Americans, but, you know, for our region hosting the tournament, it would be good to have a team in the final eight, even though it is USA. And I know the politics aside, yes, I get it. But for the region, for us hosting and the U.S. hosting the last amount of games, because Canada's done now, Mexico's done, the rest are in the States, it would be better for the tournament to have USA progress tonight.
2: From a tactical perspective, having Flo Balogun into this game, what does that do for the Americans against Belgium?
1: Massive, massive impact, because they've been training and preparing for this team, and it changed once you changed that striker. So I kind of feel bad a little bit for Belgium, because they would have been 2 or 3 days into training and preparing and analyzing without Flo Balogun, and now he's back in, so they've got to kind of change their tactics. He's been USA's best player. And, you know, I just wish that referee would have got it right, because then we wouldn't even be talking about it. It was a mistake. It's that slow motion in the VAR that I just don't like. I've seen it do players wrong a number of times dating back to 2018. And gosh, you got to watch it in real time. That slow motion just, it doesn't tell the true picture in the moment.
0: We'll see what happens tonight. All the action starts at 6 o'clock. Before we let you go, Lee, what's next in your World Cup journey?
1: Well, I was hoping to get to Atlanta for Argentina, Egypt tomorrow. I'm not sure if that's going to happen. I'm looking at flights, and it's not going to be an easy one. So I might go to France, Morocco, and Boston. If I don't go to that one, because I'm a little sour about Morocco still, so I'm not sure if I will. But I definitely have tickets for Kansas City, the quarterfinal. That'll be my 15th stadium. And that will be, if the right teams win, it'll be Argentina, Colombia, and that atmosphere will be nuts.
0: That was our Saskatoon World Cup superfan, Lee Cormish. And I wonder if Jamie's ever asked him where he gets all his money to make these soccer journeys. Because he is everywhere.
2: Yeah, and FIFA's not known for giving out tickets for free. So
0: we should have asked him that. Next time. Next time. Lee, if you're listening, man, where do you get all your money for these soccer journeys?
2: And can you pass them along?
0: Yeah, exactly. 10 minutes before the U.S. and Belgium. And a lot of talk is going to be on that red card, non-red card to Flo Balogun. And we're getting some texts on that. We'll share your texts coming up after the break here on the Green Zone. Justin Blackwell, Scott Roblin on 980 CJME and 650 CKOM.
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6: It's like driving around in the ductwork of the world's largest shopping mall. 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In a potash mine, airflow is a key concern. And as the mine is used for several years, certain areas are not used anymore while new ones are expanded. So the mine needs to close off certain areas to get airflow away from them and get it to other areas. But you also need to travel through those dormant areas to get to active areas. Mines therefore use large garage door type structures with rope switches hanging from the ceiling. As you approach a new area, you pull a switch to open the door and enter the new zone, then immediately do the same to close the door. Thus, the proper airflow is maintained. I'm Eric Anderson from CIMSA.
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0: Justin Blackwell and Scott Roblin in for Jamie and I, who is enjoying Margaritaville down in Mexico for a few more days until he's back. And we've been talking a lot of World Cup today, of course, with the U.S. and Belgium coming up at the top of the hour. All the political rumblings around this game with the red card, non-red card to Flo Balogun. Cal from Oxbow. Liked our conversation with Lee Cormish. Definitely wasn't a red card. I'd like that he put a cork in this ridiculous anti-Trump rhetoric that continues all the time here in Canada, no matter what the situation is. Tiresome. It's also tiresome, Cal, when President Trump continues to say everything was rigged. Like this game, if the U.S. doesn't win, it was rigged. It's going to be rigged, and he'll find a way to probably reverse that. But in all seriousness, I don't know. I'm not enough of a soccer nut to know, you know, was it a red card? Wasn't a red card? Should he be kicked out? Should he not be kicked out? But just everything about this just kind of stinks.
1: Yeah, it does. And the way I look at it is, look, sometimes officials make good calls. Sometimes they make bad calls. Sometimes you have to review it and rescind stuff. But once it gets to the level of heads of state potentially influencing FIFA decisions, that's the area where I start to, you know, get my tail up a little bit. Officials will make mistakes, and sometimes the role of the organization is to correct that mistake. But the way it's been done here is, I think, the area where so many people and organizations and associations are taking issue with.
0: We'll see what happens coming up in a few minutes. I secretly hope the U.S. gets pumped, because that'll give us a lot to talk about tomorrow. Time now for the 1 minute drill.
1: Team Canada has landed back home after 2 days after being eliminated in the round of 16 by Morocco at the World Cup. Promise David said the entire nation, including millions of young kids, got to see how special Canadian soccer was on the world stage. Meanwhile, Portuguese star Cristiano Ronaldo, he has finished at the World Cup, his final World Cup game after a 1-0 loss to Spain in the round of 16 as Spain moves on to the quarters. And as mentioned, just about to get going between the United States and Belgium for a spot in the quarters after today's controversy around Flo Balogun. In the CFL, Bo Levi Mitchell has had successful ankle surgery after suffering a sack last night against the Winnipeg Blue Bombers. The Ticats say they expect their quarterback to have a full recovery, though there is no timeline for his return. Meanwhile, the Toronto Blue Jays, they are in San Francisco tonight to kick off a 3-game series against the Giants. The Jays looking to avenge back-to-back shutout losses against the Seattle Mariners.
0: This has been fun. Do it again tomorrow.
1: Sure, why not?
0: Absolutely. Justin Blackwell, Scott Roblin, you're listening to The Green Zone. Have a great night. 980 CJME and 650 CKOM.
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